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0: Yellow.
1: Well, you know, we have a few callers here already, so let us reward them since they called. Let us go to Rich, Dutchess County, New York. How are you, Rich?
2: I'm doing fine, Mark. And my comment is this. I'm getting very nervous about what President Trump, how he's handling this Iran war. You can't negotiate with these people. And the more time you give them, Mark, is the more time our adversaries have time to think, especially Red China. We got to hit them hard, knock them out, shock and awe, and get the job done, because the longer we wait, the harder it's going to be, and maybe it'll even be impossible, Mark.
1: I'm worried about Iran, too, because I'm afraid we're heading towards some kind of deal. I hope I'm wrong. I could be wrong. But if we are, it's not going to end well, because it's not going to end.
2: Can't have a deal. You can't have a deal with these people. These people want to kill us. There is no deal with these people. You have to beat them. You have to knock them out. You have to put them in the ground. I'm sorry to be so blunt, but that's
1: no,
2: how
1: you're
2: you
1: right.
2: have to handle these people.
1: No, and we now have a problem, you know, outside the country with this enemy, and now we have a problem inside the country with this enemy. Because these Islamists had the same mindset, the same attitude as the Islamists that are running that regime. And they really do want to take us down. You can see it all throughout Europe. You can see how people are being treated. You can see people exercising their First Amendment rights or being beaten. You can see the violence that's taking place. It's just, you know, Jonathan Sachs. My wife sent me a video. And Jonathan Sachs, who was really probably the greatest Jewish scholar, if not scholar, period, a few years ago, not that long ago, and unfortunately he died just a few years back. He was the chief rabbi, Orthodox rabbi, of all of Great Britain, and he retired. He was appointed to the House of Lords. Anyway, he's written many books, many speeches. And he made a crucially important point I had never thought about that I think you're going to find interesting. What he said, Rich, is this. Judaism is the first of the Abrahamic religions. It does not require the faith that came later, or any other faith for that matter, to adopt Judaism in order to pray to God. In other words, it recognizes that other people pray to God who practice other faiths. Christianity came next. Same view. That is, Christianity doesn't require, it doesn't compel all believers in God to be Christian. It's not to say they don't wish they were, but they don't compel it. In other words, you can still pray to God. Not the case with Islam. Islam is the third and the last. And it insists that the only way to serve God, the only way to pray to God, is to be Islamist. Everything else is a fraud. Everyone else is a fraud. And so that's why, in part, so many Islamists, the violence, the terrorism, the ideology about conquering and destroying the West, conquering and destroying Jews, conquering and destroying Christians and Baptists and Hindus and anything else and everything else that's out there, including other Muslims, by the way. Isn't that an interesting point? It's an accurate point. Isn't it interesting?
2: It absolutely is interesting, and I couldn't agree with you more. It's either their way or no way, and that philosophy doesn't make it with me. I'm sorry.

No, you're right. You're right. And that's why when you look at the vast amount of terrorism that goes on in the world, the vast amount of killing that goes on in the world, whether it's in Yemen, whether it was in Syria, whether it's in Lebanon, whether it's in Israel, whether it's in Africa, whether it's in wherever the Islamists are, the vast majority of terrorism and killing is done by the Islamists. Because not only that, I have, as I talk about often, Khomeini's book, and I don't encourage anybody to get it because I don't want it to move up on the Amazon list, but Islamic Governance, which was basically his Mein Kampf, like Hitler's Mein Kampf. And he makes it abundantly clear that there is no Islam without politics. He makes it abundantly clear that those Muslims who do not believe that Islam should be intertwined with governing, that they are apostates, that they are frauds, and they are no better than anybody else. And so he preached that government, governing, politics, and Islam must be one and the same. Must be one and the same. And he dismissed those who said anything about separation. He said there is no separation. The only way that we can serve Allah, the only way that we can advance worldwide our faith is through politics, is through government, is through, if necessary, war. And so here you have it. That's what you have. Thank you for your call. Really appreciate it. We get great callers here, you know. But that's the truth, ladies and gentlemen. I'll be right back.

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13: Some scattered thunderstorms are going to work through the area Friday evening. For tonight, mostly clear, patchy fog and a low of 62. For Friday, mostly sunny and a high of 85. On Saturday, sunny and a high of 82. From Fox 11, your station for severe weather coverage, I'm meteorologist Patrick Powell for 1330 and 101.5 WHBL.
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1: We be here. I love when people say, where you at? No, where are you? No, where are you at? I at nowhere. I am here. Say what? One of my favorite shows is on tonight, Mr. Producer. I go to Ion. I like the reruns. One of my favorite shows is on tonight, the FBI. My favorite show, I've decided, is Chicago PD. It's on Monday night on Ion. My second favorite's FBI. My favorite used to be The Reagans. You know, I forget the name of that show. You always tell me, what is the name? Do you remember, Rich? Blue Blood. That used to be my favorite. So CBS canceled it out of the blue. It was on 14, 15 years. It was a highly rated show. It had Tom Selleck. I'm a big Tom Selleck fan. I like that whole cast, as a matter of fact. That whole cast, it was great. The chemistry was great. The stories were great. But apparently, you can't call the show the family that is the Reagans. That's problematic. Called the Bidens, you know, it would have been okay. The problem is then the patriarch of the family, when they sit around the table and they're having dinner, he probably would have had his face in the soup. So they couldn't call it the Bidens, you know. But it really was a great show. I like to watch those reruns, quite frankly. Now, we talk about prices, not to diminish it, talking about tacos and burritos. That's how stupid that is. But your credit cards, the interest on your credit cards, they pile up. The debt, when you take out a loan on a car or on a truck, that sort of thing. Every generation has to cope with this. Every generation has to tackle this. But you have more opportunities. You have more opportunities today because of American financing. You have more opportunities today than they've had before American financing came into being, a family-owned small business. And so you got these credit cards, you got debt, you got other debt, then you second guess yourself because of that low mortgage rate you currently have, right? But listen about that low rate. It's not saving you if you're drowning in credit card interest at 25% or more. In other words, here's my point. It's doing fine when it comes to the mortgage on your house, but what about all that other debt that's dragging you down? You got to address it, right? Now, this is the math nobody really does. It's costing you thousands. Here's the truth. If you're only making minimum payments on that debt will follow you for years, if not the rest of your life. 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
1: How long is that? Like 15 seconds, Rich? Something like that, right? Let us go to Bob, Las Vegas, Nevada, KXNT. Bob, go right ahead, please.
3: Yeah, Mark, kind of the end of something you were saying, somebody felt betrayed by Trump or something. I just wonder if they felt betrayed by Biden when he opened the borders and let 20 million people in here. I did, anyway. And you mentioned how in capitalism, you know, it's very competitive. You really got to hustle and everything. It reminded me of Samuel Adams saying the animating contest of freedom. That's our system. That's our free market capitalist system, as opposed to, I think he said, the tranquility of servitude. And, you know, these people don't understand. You know, I'm an old baby boomer. I've known people from behind the Iron Curtain. In fact, a long time ago, I worked at a radio station in Chicago where we had programming that you could buy a block and program it however you want. And one of the shows that I engineered was people from behind the Iron Curtain. And then afterwards, I talked to them of the horror stories, Mark. Unbelievable.
1: People don't understand who speak the way of these putative conservatives, pseudo-conservative speak, is this. The more the government gets involved, the more there's inflation. The more the government gets involved, the more there's economic dislocation. The more the government gets involved, the less wealth creation there is. Because if the government getting involved did the opposite of all those things, then communism and economic socialism would be the creators of all these wonderful products and opportunities and so forth and so on. We're the greatest economic superpower on the face of the earth for a reason. For a reason. It's because our government is set up to protect the individual and the private sector, not the other way around. And I don't know why it's so hard for people to understand this, even so-called conservatives. Crazy.
3: I know. It's just, I had an accountant once who escaped from Soviet Union during World War II, or after it anyway. He told me I would take my stuff over to him. It should be 10 minutes here. Call me when it's ready. But it turned into 2 hours, him telling me about life in the Soviet Union. And it's just horrible. He said one thing I remember he said, it's like living in jail. And the way the government justified it is you're safe and you have all these things we provide for you. And, you know, he crossed the continent and an ocean, got here and barely spoke the language, but he had accounting skills, of course. But how desperate do you have to be to do that? And, you know, I'm a baby boomer, and they taught us the Communist Manifesto and Marx and all this in seventh grade or eighth grade. Of course, the Cold War was going and everything. And I guess they're certainly not teaching it now. I can't believe some of the things I'm hearing. And it's very, very scary.
1: Yeah, it's scary. And if conservatives are going to pretend that conservatism is socialism light or some kind of neo-socialism, then they're not conservatives. They're not defending that which actually works. All right, my friend, thank you. Thank you for your call. I'm hearing more and more of these woke right isolationists do everything they can to camouflage their isolationism and their sloganeering in the idea that, like, this military operation with Iran is creating all this inflation. No, it's not. No, it's not. Inflation is being created by the government spending too much money in the defense budget. Go ahead and look it up. Go on the internet. Dig into it. It's a very small percentage of the budget. And it's a smaller percentage of the budget than it's been in recent past. It's certainly a smaller percentage of the GDP. That's not what's doing it. It's the massive redistribution of wealth, the massive programs, the massive fraud, $250 billion a year. That's what's creating the inflation. That. Not defense spending or the war in Iran. And maybe they don't understand this either. But national security, that's like the number one job of government, of the federal government. The states can't protect us. You can't protect yourself from these foreign governments, from nuclear missiles and so forth. One of the main jobs, if not the main job, of the federal government is to protect us from foreign enemies, domestic too, but certainly foreign enemies. I don't know why that's so complicated. Let's go to Frank, Bend, Oregon, the great KBND. Frank, go right ahead, please.
4: Thank you, Mark. Mark,
1: you got it.
4: When these socialists like Bernie say child care, be careful, because that means that he is a socialist and communist, wants care for your child. It doesn't mean they don't want to love them, to help them, and do. They want to indoctrinate them. Mm-hmm. And this is so important, because the first thing that Melania Trump did was call Putin to get the children back that he stole from Ukrainians, to indoctrinate them, to give them communist child care, socialist child care. So when these socialists and people talk of child care, they're not talking how we would understand child care.
1: That is a great point. And the less the government has to do with our children, the better. That's your point. I'm with you 100%. We'll be right back.
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0: Americans have been holding physical gold in retirement accounts. 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But I really want you to open your eyes to this sort of thing. Let's go to Joe. Bronx, New York. How are you, Joe?
1: Good, Mark. How are you doing tonight?
0: Very well. Thank you, sir.
1: I must say, I love your show, and I learn a lot about the Constitution from you. And, you're one of the few shows I really listen to, so I thank you for all you put into it.
0: Well, you're very kind.
1: Well, my comment, thank you all. But I was talking to your screener there, and I was just about communism, that a lot of 20, 30-year-old kids don't remember the Russia, the USSR, when that was when it started. My grandmother, God rest her soul, in 1916 came over from Lithuania, and the Russia, at the time when the communism started, they took over all those countries up there, Poland and Lithuania, Latvia, and all those, and they closed the Catholic churches, and so mm-hmm. One of the reasons why she came here was because she was very, very, very religious, and they closed the churches and she couldn't worship. She mm-hmm. came over and she lived to be 86 years old, and so like she lived a long life. But what I'm saying, though, is that they don't realize it starts with, okay, we're going to get rid of the Senate. Now we're going to get rid of the president. Mm-hmm. Okay, what's next? We don't like the way, whether you're Catholic or Protestant or Jewish, it doesn't matter. You're Muslim. But again, they're going to start taking away those freedoms that I don't want to say we take for granted, but didn't the country kind of start on religious freedom because they didn't like the way England was, the king was the head of the church, and, you couldn't worship the way you wanted to. So, I mean, those are things I think a lot of our younger people, all these Mondami crazies, they don't realize what it did in the past, and they're not big on history.
0: And if
1: you listen to your show more, they'd have a better appreciation of the history of the world and what happened and why things happened and everything else. And you know, they just think it has to be better, you know, like than what they're doing, you know.
0: You're right. Very, very well put, Joe. Really well said. Thank you, brother. You take care of yourself. Let's keep going. Let's go to Rodney. Richland, Washington State, the great KFLD. How are you?
2: Doing fine. Thank you for taking my call. I've been a long-time listener, first-time caller.
0: Thank you, sir.
2: The reason I called is I have to admit my opinion of Trump is he's a decisive, forceful individual. He makes firm decisions, carries them out. But yet on the entire Iran deal, he's vacillated, at least three or four times. And it troubles me because I'm trying to figure out the cause for it. He's decisive, then he pulls back for negotiations. And one of the things I think about is I think he wants to go down in history as the president that makes world peace kind of thing. You know, he's done it with all these other countries and, you know, I mean, what better thing to go on his mantle than to establish peace in the Middle East. He started with the Abraham Accords. Now he's working in with Iran to eliminate that as a regional threat. That's the only thing I can figure out because he has demonstrated that he wants to do that to establish peace around the world. However, when Iran's a different animal here and I don't know if it's his advisors are telling him different things or it's part of who he is. It's out of character for him, at least as far as I'm concerned. I don't know what your thoughts are, but.
0: I can't really explain it. Excuse me. I just feel like we have to take it the next step. 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
8: A jury in New Mexico ordering Meta to pay $567 million to address Instagram and Facebook's harms to young people. This is the second phase of a landmark trial in March, where jurors previously ordered the company to pay $375 million in civil penalties, finding it knowingly harmed children's mental health and concealed what it knew about child sexual exploitation on its platforms. A judge also ordering Meta to build banners and informational screens that clearly detail its safety features. In a statement, a rep for Meta says, "We disagree with the ruling and will appeal," adding, "We remain confident in our record of protecting teens online and will continue to defend ourselves against claims that misrepresent the facts."
7: Fox's Kristen Goodwin, a second court appearance for the suspect in the most destructive wildfire in the city of Spokane, Washington.
9: Aaron Farinacci appears to have an obsession with fire. He also admitted to detectives he started what's now known as the Old Trails Fire. Investigators say Farinacci told them he started some 25 fires in and around his neighborhood since last year, some of which forced evacuations, burned dozens of acres, and damaged at least one home.
7: Fox's Sarah Allegre. Farinacci did not enter a plea. His lawyer has asked for a mental health evaluation. He's being held on $2 million bail after the judge ruled he's a danger to others. President Trump signing an executive order designed to end so-called birth tourism.
10: Wealthy people are building businesses around birthright citizenship. That's not the way it's supposed to work. It's a disgrace. They're buying their way in, and we're not going to let it happen.
7: The president claims thousands of foreigners are traveling to the U.S. to give birth. The Supreme Court this year reaffirmed birthright citizenship after the president tried to nullify it through an executive order. 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
7: Kentucky Republican Senator Mitch McConnell has been discharged from a rehabilitation center. The senator put out a statement earlier today saying he will continue his recovery at home. McConnell has been absent from the Senate since June when he was hospitalized after a fall. The Trump administration is going ahead with proposals to overhaul the Head Start program.
14: The Department of Health and Human Services, which oversees the federally funded Head Start, plans to toss out many of the program's regulations, saying it will encourage more local decision-making. Head Start centers serve around 700,000 of the country's most vulnerable children. Among the eliminations, standards for low staff-to-student ratios or requirements to provide services to preschoolers' families. Early childhood policy experts argue that the changes could undermine Head Start, thought of by many as the gold standard in early education. Head Start was created in the 1960s by Health Secretary Robert F. Kennedy Jr.'s uncle, Sergeant Shriver, as part of President Lyndon B. Johnson's War on Poverty. Tanya J. Powers, Fox News.
7: Italy has placed all major cities under the highest heat alert as Europe faces a major heat wave. The heat has also fueled wildfires in France and Spain, and a temperature record has been set in Austria. More than 300 people have been rescued in Nigeria after more mass abductions.
15: The Nigerian government says this is its largest ever single-day operation by joint security forces. 308 kidnapped victims have been rescued from Kenji Lake National Park in Niger State. Just over half were abducted in a single attack on the predominantly Muslim Woro community in February. Scores were killed in that incident, which involved Islamist extremists rampaging through villages, demanding locals follow their teachings. Nigeria is battling kidnappings and armed attacks that have plagued parts of the country for years.
7: Fox's Jonathan Savage. I'm Lisa Lacera. This is Fox News.
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19: Some scattered thunderstorms are expected to work through the area tomorrow evening. For tonight, mostly clear, patchy fog, and a low of 62. For tomorrow, mostly sunny skies and a high of 85, a few thunderstorms in the evening.
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0: let's have some fun on a Thursday. And what a great Thursday it is. The weekend is almost here. I'm officially a bachelor for 3 days. Don't worry, Ob didn't run out on me. So life, I don't even know what I'm going to do with myself over the next 3 days, but I do know for the next 3 hours, I'm going to screw off with you. We are going to talk. We'll talk a little bit more about messaging. I got a bunch of emails on the affordability argument. We'll touch on that. Talk about some more good fraud things that are happening. We're going to talk about Little Debbie because that's really important. All that, so much more coming up tonight. Oh, before I forget, we haven't had guests. I know very many guests. Well, I think one day we had two, and before that it had been like 2 months since we had some. I figured it would probably be a good time to check back in with BK. We haven't heard BK and his stupid abs in a while. We'll talk to BK. Brandon Darby, we haven't talked to him in a while. What's happening on the border, the cartels, the war on the cartels, kind of quiet out there. Is everything fine? I truly doubt it, but we're gonna do all that tonight on the world-famous Jesse Kelly Show. And before we do any of that, I need to remind you that tomorrow is Ask Dr. Jesse Friday. Get your questions emailed in right now. Ask me anything. Jesse@JesseKellyShow.com. They are already pouring in. Everyone knows the drill. We'll have a good time tomorrow. So I actually wanted to start out with this. This is an email. It's Jesse. I am disgusted by some of the recent rhetoric on the right. My wife and I did everything the older generations told us we needed to do for success. We went to college, worked long hours, lived frugally, etc., and now we have an upper middle class income. Living in a modest apartment, our rent, student loan payments, and daycare costs for our new baby boy are well over $5,000 a month. If the choice is voting for AOC or Mamdani, or people who believe the younger generations would have large families and own homes if they just shut up and ate ultra-processed garbage, it's obvious which side will win. Okay, so let's have a long talk again about affordability and what's going on, because with all the poop throwing going on about say this, don't say that, this is right, this is wrong, let's get down to the nitty-gritty of the problem. And some of this you're gonna nod in agreement with, maybe all of it, but some of it may hurt to hear. Why is life significantly more expensive now than it was 5 years ago, 10 years ago, certainly 50 years ago? Why? Okay, so on a macro level, let's use the long term thing. 50 years. We'll say over the last 50 years. Why have prices gone up? What's going on there? It's something we're all used to. You'll talk to your dad or grandpa or however old you are, and you know, you'll go to Jack in the Box and you'll get a value meal that costs you $6-7 now, and they'll say, I remember when a cheeseburger cost 25 cents. And they're right, of course. You can go back and look at the menu. What explains that? What accounts for that? Well, there's a couple things that have just been happening that are so big, they're out of our control, and it sucks, but it's the way life goes. The first is this, the debt situation. And it's not that we have no control over that, but the truth is the national debt is gigantic. It's gigantic, and it continues to grow exponentially. And this is a problem. It's a problem that I hate to put it this way, but I'm just going to give it to you between the eyes. It's an untouchable problem at this time. Why is it untouchable? Here's why it's untouchable. Because the American people, most of them, maybe this doesn't apply to you, but most of the American people, they actually like it when the government spends their money. They like it. Now, hold on, maybe you're thinking, well, not me. Okay. You sure? The Trump administration came out and announced that we need a $1.5 trillion budget for just the military. We get a new aircraft carrier, the USS Jesse Kelly, which is what I would name it. You happy that day? I want a strong Navy. Do you want a strong Navy? It's necessary. You see what I mean? You can pick and choose your thing. And now we can go, look, you can go look at a pie chart of the budget of the United States of America and see where the money goes. The money goes to the military, it goes to Medicare, it goes to Social Security, it goes to Medicaid. People will step in now. Now, you're probably already typing this email. Let me slow down on it. Just pause before you hit send. You can still send it, but just pause for a second and hear me here. This is the point in time when people who like that spending in one way or the other, maybe you live on Social Security and stuff like that, and believe me, you're not getting judgment out of me. You paid into it. So maybe you're sitting there ready to fire off that email and say, well, maybe if we'd end foreign aid, I will again remind you, please go before you send the email and look at a pie chart of the budget for the United States of America. Foreign aid is bad. For the most part, foreign aid is bad. I am against foreign aid. No question about it. I am against foreign aid almost universally. It's bad. I don't like it, right? It's a fraction. It's a tiny fraction. Do you want to know the numbers? These are rough. This is from 10 years ago, by the way. But these are rough, but they're fairly close. Healthcare, that'd be Medicare and Medicaid, 25%. Social Security, that'd be 24%. That's half the budget right there. Those two things. Half the budget. Non-defense discretionary spending and stuff like that, 16%. Department of Defense, 16%. And you have a couple other little things mixed in there. Net interest going up a lot. It's not just, stop sending money to Ukraine and that'll fix things. That's not true. Our budget is eaten up by a gigantic military, by Medicare, Medicaid, and Social Security. That's not me yelling that you shouldn't have those things you paid into. That's me explaining the math. That's the math. And here's the thing, and this hurts. We can't afford those things. We do not make that kind of a money, that kind of money. We cannot afford those things. Well, set yourself aside for a moment. I'm not trying to take away anyone's medical care or Social Security check. We're going to set aside feelings here and have a frank discussion. We are making $1,000 a month. We are spending $1,500 a month, meaning we're financing $500 a month. Obviously, I'm lowering all these numbers just so they're more easily palatable. Now, let me ask you something. If I'm financing $500 a month every single month for year after year after year after year after year, and remember, I'm only bringing in $1,000 a month, what is happening? What's happening is the loan is getting larger. The amount I owe, obviously, is getting larger. The interest payments are getting larger, and I don't have the money. The United States of America is insanely wealthy with an incredible economy, and we are so blessed to live here, but we don't have the money we're spending. Now, it does not exist. And it's been this way. This is not a recent thing. This is not even a Democrat thing, Republican thing. This is how the government has operated since we started putting in these crazy entitlement programs that have only grown. And ever since they've gotten here, the debt is just ballooned and ballooned and ballooned and ballooned and ballooned with no end in sight. And I say no end in sight because I guarantee you on just this little 2-minute rant, I will show up tomorrow and there will be 100 angry emails screaming at me about, don't touch my Social Security. I guarantee it. Now, that's me. I'm a jerk radio host. It won't bother me. What if I'm a congressman? You know what those emails translate to? I'm going to lose my next election. I want to keep my spot in the House. I want to keep my seat in the United States Senate. Therefore, the people with the power to do reforms of any kind, I'm not talking about cutting people off. If the people with the power to do reforms of any kind will not do reforms because the American people don't want them. They don't want reform. There's just no outcry for it. None. Nobody, no one loses their seat in the House of Representatives or the Senate for spending too much money. I have been passionately following politics for more than two decades. I have never seen somebody lose a primary because they spent a lot of money. Doesn't happen. It's not something that drives people to the polls. So that's one of the macro things over a long period of time. The debt continues to grow. We are having to pay for the interest, and that is driving up prices. It is. It is a huge driver of prices. Combine the money printing, which we can get to more. Combine that. Well, the money printing is giving you inflation. This is a big reason prices have gone up. Now we'll talk about the other stuff in a very frank way. Before we talk about that, let me talk to you about this. I am staring out the window right now, and yeah, it's dark, but the thunder is a-rumbling. I am going to have to walk to my vehicle when the show is over, and it is very likely going to be monsooning, and I'm not worried about it. 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
8: I had an important job. And it wasn't just a job, it was keeping my brothers and sisters safe. And coming back, it felt like kind of thrown away. It's like you're useless. You know, we don't really have a need for you now.

0: It is the Jesse Kelly Show on a Thursday. So we are having, in case you just now joined us, I got a bunch of emails about life is unaffordable, and we're having a long talk. It's a good day to do it about why. So on a macro level, the debt is piling up. It is piling up, and the main drivers of it, again, I don't care about your whining or yelling. I can read math. I can read a pie chart. The main drivers are Medicare, Medicaid, Social Security, and the military. That is roughly 70 to 75% of what we spend money on. That's where the money is going. You could cut off every dime of foreign aid, and it wouldn't be a drop in the bucket on the debt of this country. That's not me. That's math. You don't like it? Too bad, so sad. That's what it looks like. And because the debt is increasing, the interest on the debt is increasing, the money printing continues to increase, and as that increases, the value of your dollar and my dollar goes downhill. Now, why doesn't someone do something about it? Because I just told you basic math, and everyone knows I'm an idiot. I don't even have a degree. I went to community college, and I can even read a pie chart. So why doesn't someone do something about it? Why doesn't Trump do something about it? Why doesn't the House do something about it? Why doesn't the Senate do something about it? Well, you know what? You'll have to forgive me, but I'm a bit of an expert on this subject. You know why? Because I ran for Congress. When I got out of the Marine Corps, I got super into politics, got super mad, and I ran for the United States House of Representatives. And I ran in a primary against some establishment guy and beat the doors off of him, and then I squared off against the Democrat, Gabrielle Giffords, and almost beat her. 4,000 votes. They had to recount it for a week. I was that close to being in Congress. And do you know why I didn't get to Congress? What happened? Beyond my brash style, what was the problem? Well, do you know what the older people of southern Arizona were seeing every time they sat down after dinner and turned on the news? Do you want to know where those 4,000 votes went? Here's where they went.
1: I'm Noel Hatfield from Tucson, Arizona. I work in the construction business. I got my first construction job when I was 15 years old. Been paying into Medicare every paycheck since then for over the last 37 plus years. Jesse Kelly said that over time he's going to get rid of Medicare. I don't think it's right for Jesse Kelly and people to decide that I don't get my Medicare that I've been paying for.
0: So effective, it shaved off enough older Republican votes. Gabrielle Giffords went right back to Congress. I went back to work in construction. Not complaining, by the way. Greatest thing that ever happened to me. I'm not bitter about it. You couldn't pay me enough to go to Congress. But now tell me the person in Washington, D.C., Republican or Democrat, who's going to step on that third rail? Who is it going to be? Who is going to guarantee an election loss in their next election by touching it? It won't be touched. So again, that was a long, long way of saying on a long-term scale, the debt is not something that's going to stop growing. It's just not. There's no public appetite for it. And most people, I know you already understand this stuff, but most people who don't pay attention to politics, they don't even get it. They don't understand that it's not corporate greed, or it's not just this, or it's not just that. There are actual fiscal reasons why the prices of everything have gone up for so long. Now, that was the long-term stuff, the money printing, the national debt, the short-term stuff. Of course, you already know. We talked about it. You don't ever stop your economy, ever, under any circumstances. It's not just that, well, COVID didn't turn out to be that bad. No, no, no, no, no, no, no. I don't care if Russia starts flying over America, dropping nuclear bombs on every single city. You never look at your economy and say, stop.

0: Parts of it will stop inevitably if you get a nuclear bomb or a virus. That's just inevitable. Businesses will close. We won't get people showing up to work. The parts will stop. There will be economic disruptions. But to have the government order it to stop, it's a catastrophe. And after the government ordered it to stop, they realized the gears are grinding to a halt. What do we do? And so the government did the worst possible thing they could have done. They went to the famous money printer, and they, in rapid succession, printed $7+ trillion in unbacked currency and injected it into the economy to try to keep those gears moving, to try to keep the economy alive, really, to try to keep the economic head above water. And by the way, I'm sorry, but I have to be that guy. The entire time I was sitting here behind this microphone screaming until I lost my voice that we were dooming this country and dooming generations for years by stopping an economy and printing money. I yelled and yelled and yelled and yelled and yelled. And by the way, those yells went up to the very highest level I know, because I've seen a picture of them sitting on the Resolute desk in the White House, in the Oval Office. But it happened. And we can't put that genie back in the lamp. Now, for the rest of it, because after that, they installed Joe Biden. Hang on. What do you do to save time? We all do things, right? Maybe you pack your lunch the night before. Maybe you eat breakfast on the way to work. You have time-saving things built into your life. As a business owner, I know you do. You have to, because there's not enough time in the day. 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
14: Some scattered thunderstorms are going to work through the area Friday evening. For tonight, mostly clear, patchy fog and a low of 62. For Friday, mostly sunny and a high of 85. On Saturday, sunny and a high of 82.
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0: Thursday. Do not forget tomorrow is Ask Dr. Jesse Friday. Get all your questions emailed in right now to jesse@jessekellyshow.com. So, the money printing. It's bad. It's been bad. It really got turned into overdrive during COVID. And this is not exactly secret stuff that people don't know, that they talk about it publicly. This is a man by the name of Jared Bernstein. You want to hear what we were doing? Well, here's what we were doing.
1: The U.S. government can't go bankrupt because we can print our own money.
2: Why does the government even borrow?
1: Well, some of this stuff gets, some of the language and concepts are just confusing. I mean, the government definitely prints money, and it definitely lends that money, which is why the government definitely prints money, and then it lends that money by selling bonds. Is that what they do? They sell bonds. Yeah, they sell bonds, right? Since they sell bonds and people buy the bonds and lend them the money. Yeah. So a lot of times, at least to my ear with MMT, the language and the concepts can be confusing, but there is no question.
0: That's Jared Bernstein, chair of the Economic Council. Okay? Jerome Powell, you know, big cheese at the Fed, Jerome Powell. Here's him. Hey, Jerome, what'd you do during COVID when we stopped the economy?
3: Simply flooded the system with money.
4: Yes, we did. That's another way to think about it. We did.
3: Where does it come from? Do you just print it?
4: We print it digitally. So we as a central bank, we have the ability to create money digitally. And we do that by buying treasury bills or bonds or other government-guaranteed securities. And that actually increases the money supply. We also print actual currency, and we distribute that through the Federal Reserve Bank.
0: There it is. Now, economics 101, I mean, anybody can tell you this. It's not exactly like I'm breaking. It's not like this is breaking news from journalist Jesse.
5: It's journalist Jesse.
0: When you print unbacked currency, every dollar you print will be inflationary. It will cause the value of the dollar to go down. Now, in an economy that as big as ours, with all this money flowing to and fro, are you going to notice if the Federal Reserve prints a dollar unbacked? Of course you're not. $1 billion even. Of course you're not. When the Federal Reserve, in a short period of time, prints $7+ trillion, you are going to have inflation. I don't want to say forever because I don't want it to be disheartening, but you're going to have inflation for as long as you're alive, and you're going to feel it. And I look, hey, this was me. I was telling you this back then. I was yelling. This is what it was. That's what I said. Why inflation? Why 6.8%? Why are we looking at more inflation still? Why are working people hurting? We made that decision when coronavirus got here. And as a nation, we panicked. And I understand. I do understand about the pile-on that came after. I understand Democrat mayors and governors purposely torpedoed their own economies in order to hurt Donald Trump's reelection chances. I get that. How horrible were Republicans, though? I'm sorry. I blame. I hold people accountable, Republicans and Democrats. No mayor. No governor has the authority to tell you your job isn't essential. We, as a nation, decided we were going to behave like the communist Chinese when we got sick. We were just going to stop an economy and then, I guess I didn't see this coming, but I guess people do have to pay bills. Let's start passing massive spending bills through Congress, and we'll just hand out government checks. That'll fix it, right, guys? Oh, no. Oh, it looks like we're still hurting from stopping the economy. Oh, I have an idea. I have an idea, everyone. Let's print trillions of dollars. Trillions. And we'll just chuck it at the economy like a monkey throwing its poop. And then 2 years later, I'm supposed to look at inflation numbers and go, oh, dang. How'd that happen? Headline. 80% of all U.S. dollars in existence were printed in the last 22 months. This headline's from 2021, by the way. From $4 trillion in January of 2020 to $20 trillion in October of 2021. I hate to be the bearer of bad news, but you can't put that toothpaste back in the tube. You can't unprint it. It's not possible. And look, it doesn't do any good to go back and say, you were right or I was right. It's done. Prices aren't going back down to pre-COVID levels because of that. Now, talk about making a bad situation worse. The house was already on fire, and then they stole an election and installed Joe Biden. They stole an election, they installed Joe Biden. Now, here's the devastating, it was a devastating 1-2 punch of installing Joe Biden, because you had two separate things going on that were, they're the same, but they're separate. The first thing is this. Obviously, Joe Biden didn't run the country. You know this by now. It was the communists around him who ran the country. And these were not run-of-the-mill Democrats. These were the Anita Dunn types, the Lisa Monaco types. These were the real, true, dyed-in-the-wool communists who want to burn the country down. So while the house was on fire with all the money printing and everything else, then you handed the house over to the arsonist. So that was bad. Combine that with this. What is the Democrat Party? We've described it a million times on this show. It's the largest criminal network in the history of the planet. The largest one in the history of the planet. Wherever they are elected, they will work with their friends, their political allies, to steal from the Treasury. And the Biden administration started things like his infrastructure bill and everything else. Remember the Inflation Reduction Act, which is honestly, it's borderline criminal that they called it that. Had nothing to do with inflation, was a gigantic handout to all his friends and allies. So with the house on fire, we then stole an election and brought in an arsonist and provided him with cans of gasoline and matches. Now it gets really bad. Then you get this. They start attacking the thing that really keeps prices down or makes prices high. Energy. Because they're evil communists and because their political allies make solar panels and don't drill for oil, they started cutting off oil at the knees, cutting off coal at the knees everywhere they went, driving up the cost of energy. They started to get worried because gas prices went really high. And if gas prices are high, you're going to lose an election. That's just an electoral fact in the United States of America. Then they turned around and drained the Strategic Petroleum Reserve so they wouldn't lose as many seats in the midterms. It was bad. And it contributed to inflation. It did. Now we'll fast forward past that. I know you were sitting there nodding in agreement. Now we'll talk about the latest move we pulled, and it hurt too. And then I'll get back to the email, and we'll actually have a talk with these emails and the way things, people are hurting, and some people are saying suck it up, and some people are saying you're hurting it. But so let's just have it out. Before we do that, I want to read you this really quickly. Bronco, after returning from Japan, a Japanese archery champion, proud of you, buddy, defeating the dirty and short Italian family in my group and upholding America's honor and glory, I finally switched to Pure Talk. I never had to repeat myself. I was speaking with Americans, and we understood each other. No phonetically spelling my entire name or email. 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

0: the Jesse Kelly Show on a wonderful, wonderful Thursday. Just remember, if you miss any part of the show, you can download it, iHeart, Spotify, iTunes. Now, let's wrap up this talk, because the emails came in, and I do want to read them. Jesse, I'm disgusted by the rhetoric. My wife and I did everything right, and I can't afford anything. Okay, so it's not that there's nothing we can do. First of all, let's do remember this, that Trump, he did finally stop the runaway inflation that Joe Biden had poured the gasoline on to Trump's credit. We can do that. That's one. Two, energy. I know it sounds kind of dumb, but it's not. Believe me, affordable energy is the thing that makes everything affordable. And we have endless amounts of it here. Keep cutting red tape, drilling for oil, coal, nuclear. That will help get prices down. All right, I'm not promising you that everything's going back, because it's never going back. But that will help get prices down. We can get rid of some freaking taxes. That would be nice. Probably most doable and most important is we can deport 100 million foreigners, so you're not competing with the whole continent of Asia when you're trying to buy a house, when you're trying to get a job, when you're trying to get health care. That will drastically reduce the costs in this country. There are things we can do. And again, I want to stress, Trump is working towards a lot of these things. My frustration with the Trump administration on the subject of affordability, and I guess this applies to a lot of podcasters and TV people on the right, it's not what they're doing. It's what they're saying. Donald Trump is doing good things. Obviously, there are some things I disagree with, but when it comes to inflation and affordability, he's doing a lot of really good things. The problem is, I hate to say it, he needs to let J.D. Vance handle the messaging on this issue. He does. He does. Trump talks like this.
1: You know, they talk about costs. I inherited very, very high costs. And they're all coming down now. The food, the groceries, it's all coming down. We've done a great job. You know, I think we should be given an A-plus on the economy, but...
0: Okay, that's awful. No defense of it, that's awful messaging. J.D. Vance sat down with Laura Ingraham. This is how we talk about affordability.
2: A lot of Americans look at this rising tide of socialism and say, how did we get here? We got here by 40 years of bipartisan leaders selling our industrial base to foreign countries, allowing low-wage immigrants to come in and compete with Americans for jobs, by destroying the foundation of the middle class. That's how you got socialism. How you fix that problem is by doubling down on Donald Trump's economic nationalism.
0: Outstanding. More J.D. Vance.
2: I actually think that if the socialists cared about working class Americans, they would help us in their fraud efforts, but they don't. What they actually care about is illegal aliens and allowing illegal aliens to enrich themselves. That has always been the gambit of these limousine socialists. Again, that's why they do well, not among immigrant communities that have assimilated, that are entrepreneurs, that are doing well in the United States of America. They're doing the best among the communities where you see the highest fraud levels, and they're doing the best among affluent white liberals.
0: That's outstanding messaging. Finally, he went on Joe Rogan. I mean, this is so good. We need to be pounding this stuff.
2: Does the socialism thing scare me? Yes. Is it the wrong solution? Yes. But one thing I try to persuade my fellow Republicans of is socialism is the alternative if we don't have a pathway to give people a sense that the system is not rigged and that the American dream is attainable. That's like our job. That's what we have to do. I'm not saying Rome was built in a day. It's not going to be easy to undo some of these economic trends. But man, we ran the experiment. We ran the experiment of offshoring all of our industrial jobs, of becoming a services and finance economy, and allowing Wall Street to come in and buy every asset of modern life and turn it into an investable, line goes up asset. And what has that done? It's created a generation of kids who kind of are attracted to socialism. We have to fix that problem.
3: Well, kids that do feel, and you're correct, and I agree with you, the system is rigged. Kids feel like there are no options other than to burn it down.
2: Yes.
3: And that's the problem. And because they feel very frustrated.
2: And this is part of our job, is to provide an option that isn't burn it down, but is not just doing the same things that we've done.
0: It's outstanding. We are doing some good things. Is everything perfect? No. We're doing some good things, though. And that needs to be the GOP messaging between now and November. And the reason I've been so emphatic about this is because not just I know people are hurting. I've been talking about affordability since COVID. I didn't come to this yesterday. I didn't come to this because everyone else is arguing about it right now. You know I've been on this for a very long time. People are hurting. And if they're hurting at the kitchen table, then we are going to get freaking massacred in November. And that matters a lot to me. I don't want to get massacred. I want to keep the deportations rolling. I want to keep things rolling. I want good things to continue to happen. I don't want the country handed back to the animals. I don't want these people running America. That's why I'm desperate to get the messaging right.
4: Give me sort of a true or false on these. Abolish the Senate.
5: True.
4: Okay. Replace the presidency and Supreme Court as we now know them.
0: Okay, you get it. She's crazy. Remember during COVID? Remember when they started to say, just go home. Shut up and go home. A lot of people on the radio and TV on the right were saying the same thing. Quit being selfish. Go home. Because they didn't miss a paycheck. The reason you're seeing some of that from people on the right now is the exact same reason. If you're well off enough, you're still buying the same stuff at the grocery store. Still driving the same car. You're going to the same vacation spots. Is it costing you more? Sure. But if you're well off enough, it doesn't affect your daily life. But I've lived the other side of that. And let me tell you what, it sucks the life out of you. Life, lots of time, sucks when you can't get ahead. And they don't want to hear that the economy is an A+. They want to hear that you're working on it, that you've got a plan. That's what they want to hear. All right, we'll get to some other stuff. In fact, I'm going to talk to this guy who says, suck it up and things like that. Hang on.

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5: He confessed. I'm Lisa Lacera, Fox News. Edmonds police in Spokane, Washington are saying that Aaron Farinacci, the suspect in the Old Trails fire, which burned more than 850 buildings and forced tens of thousands from their homes. Michael DeHaan's neighborhood was destroyed.
6: The entire neighborhood is gone. There's every single house that we've walked by every week now for 5 years is completely gone.
5: Farinacci was in court today but did not enter a plea, as his attorney has asked for a mental health evaluation. He's being held on $2 million bail. Facebook and Instagram parent company Meta ordered to pay $567 million by a New Mexico court to address harms to young people in the second part of a landmark trial. The company lost in March. The judge ruled the bulk of the money will be used for treatment for young people. The rest will go toward awareness and prevention, screening services, and other costs over the next 5 years. Meta says it will appeal. President Trump dismissing concerns of U.S. munitions stockpiles running low.
7: The president says the U.S. military has virtually unlimited supply of some munitions, pushing back on reports the Pentagon is running low on critical weapons.
8: So we're in great shape. But with that being said, we always want more. We have to have more.
7: Speaking with reporters in the Oval Office, President Trump conceded some weapons stockpiles are tighter than others.
8: And we're getting them in on a daily basis. As you know, our defense companies are building more plants right now than at any point in history.
7: President Trump blamed his predecessor, former President Biden, for giving away billions of dollars of ammunition to Ukraine.
5: Fox's Jared Halpern at the White House. And the president has signed two executive orders designed to limit so-called birth tourism. One expands the categories of people whose children don't qualify for the automatic citizenship. The other will clamp down on visas on people suspected of coming to the U.S. to have a child. 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
5: Senate Republicans are targeting California's emissions rules.
17: California measures, including the Advanced Clean Cars Program, allow for strict vehicle emissions requirements to improve air quality. In June, the Environmental Protection Agency sent the GOP-controlled Congress the state's emissions measures, arguing waivers approved under prior Democratic administrations should have been sent to lawmakers under the Congressional Review Act. GOP Senators Cynthia Lummis, Eric Schmidt, Pete Ricketts, and John Husted are moving to repeal them. They say manufacturers are having to build vehicles to California standards, imposing the state's agenda far beyond its borders. In June, California sued the EPA, challenging what it calls the Trump administration's latest attack on efforts to protect public health. Kristen Goodwin, Fox News.
5: Last year, lawmakers rescinded three Biden-era EPA waivers that allowed California to create emission standards for trucks, cars, and buses. The U.S. becomes the first country to approve a new flu vaccine.
18: Moderna gets the green light from the Food and Drug Administration for its mRNA flu vaccine, enabling use of a technology that'll make it easier to rapidly target a widely prevalent or especially virulent strain of the virus. Mflusiva, the first to be made with the same mRNA technology, the manufacturer says was key to ending the COVID pandemic. This allows adults 50 to 64 to get immunized against the respiratory illness. The FDA also accelerated approval for those 65 and older, with a commitment to further studying the shot in older adults. The company says the new shot will probably be available in select retailers in the coming weeks. Lillian Wu, Fox News.
5: The number of Americans applying for unemployment benefits rose last week by 1,000 to 199,000. That's according to the Labor Department. Wall Street stocks edged lower. The Dow lost 464. The Nasdaq minus 15. I'm Lee Silasera. This is Fox News.
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22: Some scattered thunderstorms are expected to work through the area tomorrow evening. For tonight, mostly clear, patchy fog, and a low of 62. For tomorrow, mostly sunny skies and a high of 85, a few thunderstorms in the evening.
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0: The Jesse Kelly Show, another hour of the Jesse Kelly Show on a fantastic Thursday. So I'm going to get to this guy here in a few that's telling people, hey, if you're hurting on prices, stock it up and things like that. But I have a couple little housekeeping items before I get to that. One, I got this email and it's way cool. I just love stuff like this. I was talking the other night about Hiroshima, the decision to drop the bombs, things like that. This guy says, hey, Jesse, I got to hear your account of being the pro spokesman in fourth grade who convinced the students of wisdom to drop Fat Man and Little Boy. Those are the two atom bombs, by the way. My dad was a machine gun and mortar squad leader, sergeant, in the 391st Infantry Regiment of the 98th Infantry Division, scheduled for Operation Olympic, the third wave of the invasion of Japan. His estimated chance of survival was 0%. After the surrender, he was one of the first troops in the occupation. They landed in the Higgins boats as scheduled for the invasion, just not under fire. Instead, they were met by Japanese ladies holding parasols and little kids who had already learned to ask for candy and chewing gum. After the hostilities were over, he was made division psychologist, worked under a division psychiatrist who had his own psych ward and VD clinic during the occupation of Japan. Division intel officer told him the estimated casualties for the 98th were 136%. Now, let me pause on this for a second in case you're saying to yourself, what? That's not possible to be over 100%. Remember, units, when men die or get wounded, they get replacements. It's not only possible, it happened all the time in World War II for a frontline infantry unit to have 120% casualties, 150% casualties, because all the first guys got wiped out and then half the next guy. Anyway, back to this thing. You can imagine the response, so on and so forth. Anyway, the guy, he didn't say I could use his name, so I don't want to use his name. I don't want to give anything away, but respect to you, sir, and obviously respect to your father. So here's a little tidbit about the whole atom bomb invasion of Japan thing. You probably know, but you might not know. So one of the things that prompted Hirohito to surrender after the two atom bombs was this. So you know Japan, it's this string of islands roughly running north to south. You got that. And you understand that Okinawa, that island, it's at the southern point. Southern point. I say southern point, it's a little ways off, but you understand it's south. We took Okinawa. The Japanese obviously knew that we were going to have to come at Japan from the south. We were going to have, you can't just bypass certain parts of it. You were going to have to take every square inch of the place because they fight to the last man, last woman, last child, that kind of thing. So they knew we were going to come at them from the south. They had a plan, and they were implementing that plan. The plan was to essentially flood the southernmost part of Japan with everything they had. Just make it a fortress with every single bullet and soldier and tank and machine gun nest you had left. Put it all on the southern end and make them try to get you out of it. Now, they had used a similar strategy throughout World War II in the Pacific with I say great success. Obviously, they lost all the islands, but remember, the idea, they knew they were going to lose the islands. The idea was to bleed us dry and to kill a lot of Americans, and they had a lot of success at places like Iwo Jima and Peleliu and places like that. Well, this would have been several times worse than that. I mean, leaps of magnitude more than those. That's what this was. Here's the problem if you're Hirohito. The atom bombs get dropped. Hirohito is banking on, hey, all these troops, they're going to do the Japanese World War II thing and die to the last man, right? What if America has a bomb and they can just drop it there and wipe out our entire force because it's all gathered up in the exact same place? The dropping of the atom bombs, what it did was It destroyed the entire Japanese defense plan for defending the home island. Once that defense plan fell to nothing, became null and void, that was it. That was it. There's nothing else they could do. Here's a little tidbit for you. Anyway, back to this affordability thing. Hey, Jesse. All right, you know, I'm not going to go into all this, but the guy basically lays this out. The new generation, he said, they're talking about they can't afford this and they can't afford that, and they're blaming boomers, and that kind of thing needs to stop. Well, there's another part of this, too, that we should acknowledge. After we get past the fact that people, and it's not just young people, people are making this all about young people. There are older people who are hurting real bad right now. Older, middle-aged, people of all ages are hurting economically. Should people, all of us, myself included, should we be a little better with our money? Yeah, and I'm pretty good with money. I mean, I'm not Chris, but I'm pretty good with money. I save. We don't blow it on crazy stuff. I don't have a boat. You know, I at least don't do any of those things. But even then, do I eat out a little too much? Yeah. Yeah, I do. Absolutely. Guilty as charged. I admit it right now. I'm telling you right now, I'm a bachelor, but kind of. Ab and Luke took off for a few days, so it's just me and James. I'm taking him to Red Lobster. Not even kidding. Do we have to go to Red Lobster? Could we eat at the house? I can make breakfast for dinner. James knows how to cook for himself. We could. But the wife is gone. When the cat's away, the mice play, we're going to go to Red Lobby and get some Cheddar Bays. Okay, so that's not a sound financial decision. It's perfectly fine to point towards maybe some younger people and say, well, look, you don't have to DoorDash. You can drive down to McDonald's and it costs half of what it costs to DoorDash. You don't have to. That is a legitimate thing. We can offer helpful advice to younger people or people who don't have very good financial literacy on, hey, improve this, improve that, tighten up this. That's totally fine. I'm never going to tell you, hey, don't offer anybody any advice. What I will just say is just don't tell them that everything's fine. Just don't tell them they have it fine. Everything's fine. Everything's good to go. That doesn't land very well. All right? All right. I thought this was unbelievably revealing. You know this guy, Abdul El Sayed, who won the primary in Michigan?
1: I think the questions that people are asking is, who's going to help me afford my housing? Who's going to help me afford my groceries? Who's going to make sure I can see a doctor if I get sick? I'm interested in answering those questions. I'm not a socialist, but I am a scientist. And so I like empirically driven answers to hard problems. I like to solve them.
0: Yeah, he's not only a socialist, he knows how to message really well. So he's a concern. He is. He's a concern. Yeah. So who voted for this guy? Listen to this. Now tell me we don't have a serious university problem.
2: Counties, El Said won in the primary. 0 of 15. 0 of 15 with the lowest share of college degrees. Ergo, he did not win in those working class areas. Where he did win, he won 13 of the 15 counties with the highest share of college degrees. So you're thinking about Democrats having real trouble amongst the working class. El Said's support came dramatically from those areas, in fact, not where there is working class folks, but where there are highly educated folks, more from elite circles than from the working class circles. And I think there's real worries among Democrats. Well, will that transfer over to the general election?
0: 15 counties, not very many college degrees. 15 counties with lots of college degrees. The ones with lots of college degrees, he wins 13 of 15 counties. The ones without college degrees, he doesn't win a single one. Now, you can take a lot of things from that, but one thing that is unavoidable, we have a university problem that is rotting this country. Our higher education system is not elevating the country. It is actually attacking the country from within. And this is something the right is far behind on, because even though the right will complain about it, the GOP will complain about it from time to time, the GOP will never take the final step to defund and attack these universities as the enemy they are. We must start attacking legislatively. We must start attacking the university system in this country as if it's the enemy within, because it is. We have a million data points to prove to that, or to that point to that, and that's fact. All right, we have to talk emails, Little Debbie, a couple other things. Before we get to those things, let me get to you. Well, I don't want to get to you. I want you to start taking some natural herbal supplements for me. I am telling you what has worked for me. My energy levels are what they were when I was 25 at this point in time. And you know what it's like when you're 45. You don't sleep as well anymore. When you're 65, you don't sleep that well at all. But my energy levels are still high. My mood is great, as you can tell, most of the time. Why? I take a male vitality stack from Chalk every single day. 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

get his take on some things, but I'm also going to ask him about Little Debbie. And I have a feeling that we're going to get some lame health freak answer from BK of it wouldn't be good for my muscles or something like that. Everybody has a favorite Little Debbie snack. Maybe it's the little zebra cakes. Maybe, Chris, have you ever even had a zebra cake? And you don't like the zebra cakes? The zebra cakes are legit. What about those? Are these Little Debbie or Hostess, Chris? The little rolls that have the strawberry filling and the icing filling in them? I forget exactly what they're called. Strawberry roll-ups? No, it's not strawberry roll-ups. I forget what they're called. They're fantastic. The cupcakes, I know they're Hostess. Star Crunch, Chris, right? Corey, are you a Star Crunch man? No? Did you just say you don't know what that is? Are you messing with me right now? You've never had a Star Crunch? Corey, did you grow up in an orphanage? What kind of a person has never eaten a Star Crunch in their lives? I'm telling you right now, I'm bringing a box of Star Crunch in tomorrow. Corey, if you're... What, Chris? It'll be fine. Corey, if your wife finds out, are you going to get in trouble? Okay. We're bringing some... What, Chris? Strawberry shortcake rolls? I knew it was something like that. No one knows about the strawberry shortcake rolls. Telling you right now, seriously legit. I bet Pete Buttigieg eats them two at a time. What, Chris? Strawberry, yeah, both hands. Strawberry shortcake rolls. Down you right now. Anyway, I bet BK's a big fan. I can already hear. And the processed sugars. Hey, Jesse, when I was younger, and I still do now every so often, I make cinnamon toast, and the key is to get soft butter and butter the bread, then add your preferred cinnamon sugar mix on top and toast it, but not too long, so it's just a little crispy, and you have a nice cinnamon glaze on top. Are you a butter on the bread before toasting guy? What say you? All right. I'm going to give this to you right between the eyes. You know that I grew up, not in poverty, my parents always provided, but we were definitely a working class family, a construction family. We weren't driving around a BMW, a construction family. We had air conditioning. I had a bed. I'm not complaining at all. We had a home, always provided for, but we didn't have the best of everything by any means. You just mentioned that you butter the bread and put your cinnamon and sugar on the bread before you toast it. Do you know what that tells me? That tells me that you have a toaster oven and not a toaster. I have never owned a toaster oven until we moved into our studio and Jewish producer Chris got us a toaster oven for the studio. I have never owned one in my entire life. That is not something I ever had access to. I love your idea of buttering and cinnamoning the bread before you put it in the toaster. But since I have only ever had, you know, a vertical toaster where you drop the slice in, I'm just going to lose all the butter in the bottom, and then it's going to burn, and then Ob's going to be like, what's that smell? What, Chris? Turn the toaster on its side? Would that work? Have you done this before? You've done this before. I am really... Look, I'm embarrassed about what I'm about to say. I shouldn't even say it, because I know that everybody will be mean to me by email when I say it, but I'm going to say it. It never even occurred to me to turn the toaster on its side. I'm 45. It has never occurred to me once. What, Chris? Well, hold on, Chris. Don't you think you should have led with that? It might be a fire risk. It might be, or it is. What? It has the potential to catch on fire. I think that I'll just go ahead and make my cinnamon toast the same way I always did before. Although, apparently, according to Ob, that's not a good breakfast for the boys before school. The last time she came out, when she was, I was all, because she always makes breakfast and stuff like that. And I said, hey, she was busy. I said, I got it today. And she came out, and she's like,
What are you guys having? The boys were sitting there.

there. And they immediately looked at me and they were like, oh, you're so screwed. You could tell the look on their faces. And I was like, toast. And because I didn't elaborate, boom, she was immediately suspicious. What kind of toast? Look, the details don't matter. It's no big deal. Are we out of missiles? That is a big deal. All this reporting's out there. Trump's mad about the reporting. Understandably, I'd be mad about the reporting too. But what is the reality of it? Well, BK, as you know, he's a former Air Force PJ, more contacts in that world than I do. I'm going to ask him about that. I'm going to ask him about Ukraine. From what I understand, they need them too. They don't have them. What's the status of Spain? Why are they being overrun with Africans? All that coming up with BK next.

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9: Some scattered thunderstorms are going to work through the area Friday evening. For tonight, mostly clear, patchy fog and a low of 62. For Friday, mostly sunny and a high of 85. On Saturday, sunny and a high of 82.
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0: It is the Jesse Kelly Show on a Thursday. Remember, tomorrow's Ask Dr. Jesse Friday. You need to get your questions emailed in now to jesse@jessekellyshow.com. And if we're playing hate metal, which is just awful to listen to, everybody knows exactly what that means. Our friend, former Air Force PJ, current host of World News with BK, joins us now. BK, we're going to start actually in Spain, or a Spanish city, I guess I should say. What is happening with all these Africans pouring into Spain? What's happening? Why is it happening? What's going on?
1: Well, you know what, Jesse? This is one of the most predictable things in the world. So let's start with assuring everybody this is not part of mainland Spain. It's the town of, and I believe I have the pronunciation here, Ceuta, C-U-E-T-A. And this is actually on continental Morocco, but it's been a Spanish territory for like four centuries, right? So a couple months ago, our friend, the Prime Minister, Pedro Sanchez, decides in his infinite wisdom, he's going to legalize 100,000 or so illegal immigrant Africans, right? And at the time, I was laughing and shaking my head on the podcast saying, do you think this is going to result in less illegal immigration or more illegal immigration? Not a hard prediction. And then like a month later, the word goes out. It was definitely some kind of organization. I don't think this was a purely social media phenomenon. And you got what we saw on all the videos that went around the world. 100,000 young men, almost all young men, just sprinting for the border. And then the prime minister changed his tune rapidly because a territory of his is getting overrun. It was the most predictable thing in the world, Jesse. And Pedro Sanchez is either a complete imbecile or this is what he actually wanted to do. Remember also, Jesse, he's kind of bucking the trend on some of these European countries. Many of the other leaders have greatly cracked down on immigration. It's much harder, even in the UK, to get like permanent residency. Some of the Nordic countries you've seen, like Sweden, Denmark, massive crackdown on it. It's not easy anymore. And Spain is a bit of an outlier in that fact. And I think all these people just said, hey, screw it. Let's run for the border.
0: BK, I actually want to nail down on the organization part of this, or at least what we know or what we suspect on it. It's not hard to figure out, you know, for instance, South America, Central America, Mexico, why we would have large caravans of people coming north. That's cartels going to sponsor that. That's a large human slavery operation. There's huge money behind all that. But that's not Africa. Who or what would the motivation be? Who would organize this? Because you're right, it has to be organized. There's no way those barbarians all showed up at the same time on their own.
1: Jess, it's still, they say they're running an investigation, and we'll see. I'm sure, I'm 100% positive, there has to be some sort of organized crime behind it, probably extorting migrants for money, and they figure, hey, if I go, we'll get you over there, but you're going to pay us big. I mean, right now, everybody in Europe is basically blaming Spain for this. They wrote a letter. 22 different European Union heads of government signed it, and the letter was organized by, you know, Italy and Denmark. And they said, you know, this is your fault, Pedro. Like, you said, okay, I'm gonna legalize 50 to 100,000 illegal immigrants. They've already gotten more than 1 million applications. And so what's he supposed to do now? And say what you will about the Southwest border, Jesse. I've said this several times. We here in the Southwest, I'm in Southern California, we share a long, long history with Mexico and Latin American countries. There's been immigration here, a shared culture for centuries, right? So to us, it's not as shocking as all of a sudden what Europe is facing, where you have dudes from like, you know, deep in Africa showing up in like, say, Italy. It's a complete culture clash. They have nothing in common, no language, no religion, no cultural stuff in common. And the European Union, I mean, they're waking up to it a little bit, I guess. You and I both, I know, told them in 2015 when Angela Merkel from Germany let in millions of illegal immigrants, we're like, well, this is going to happen again. And sure enough, it's happened again. Who is going to be held responsible? It remains to be seen.
0: Speaking with BK, host of World News with BK. BK, let's shift gears a little bit and do a little Iran talk. I know the reporting that these leaks shouldn't happen, but everyone's reporting it at this point in time, so I'm not exactly breaking news, that we are we're running out of stuff. Interceptors, we're running out of things. And I know that you probably have better sources than I do. My sources are confirming that stuff to me. And how does that happen for a country with a $20 trillion economy? What is happening?
1: Well, Jesse, this isn't for all these people reacting to just this latest story. This is not new. There's been reporting for months now that our stockpiles are running low. So I'm not sure where the latest outrage came from. And then for the administration to deny it is completely absurd. I mean, the fact is these are precision instruments. Even if we're talking about the 105 millimeter, howitzer rounds, those are precision instruments. You know how long and technical it is to produce a Patriot missile interceptor? It's very technical. We don't really have the facilities because this was, if for lack of a better word, like out of the blue. We didn't think we'd be in Iran this long. And Jesse, my personal opinion, and I've said this on the podcast openly, I believe the administration was caught up with the flush of success from Venezuela. And they thought, well, this was easy. Let's just go bang down Iran while we're at it. And they never anticipated it would take this long. Zelensky over in Ukraine is now begging for interceptors as well, and we can't provide them, and neither is the European Union because they're worried about their own stockpiles. And yes, we've promised to spin up factories and such, but Jesse, again, these are precision weapons. You can't just throw up a factory and think it's going to produce all of these things out of thin air. It's a long, expensive process. And to answer your question is like, how did this happen? Well, again, we never saw, the factories never saw, our military didn't see all of these conflicts going for this long. It's as simple as that. And they didn't plan accordingly.
0: BK, I'm going to ask a really, really lame question. When people hear you say stuff like that, they think probably similar to what I'm thinking. How could that possibly be? Like when it comes to Iran, how they didn't know it would take this long. We didn't have to think. We have all these fancy generals with all these ribbons and medals and people who do this for a living, and they know everything down to the bullet. And how is it humanly possible that, quote, we didn't know?
1: Jesse, again, this is strictly my opinion. I'm sure there were guys who briefed this, and and people listen to my podcast know I was never really a fan of Pete Hegseth or anything like that, but I believe that a lot of people told the administration, like, hey, you might want to worry about this, and it kind of fell on deaf ears. Again, they were like caught up in the euphoria of dog walking Venezuela, and they thought this was going to be a cakewalk too. I'm sure there were people who warned them that we're going to have stockpile problems, but you know what? They wanted to go ahead and do this, and now I feel like they're kind of caught in a trap. You know, Trump wants to get out of this. I mean, it's killing him in the polls. It's going to kill the Republicans in November with the elections. But what is he supposed to do? He can either stay the course or he withdraws. And then, you know it as well as I do, all the left in America is going to be like, ha ha, you chickened out yet again. You're useless. And he doesn't want to hear that. But also he has like nowhere to turn. He's kind of caught in a trap. The only way to like end this at this point is just to just stop. And we're not going to do that anytime soon. I think it was like, again, it was a foolhardy attempt to roll over Iran to cakewalk. It didn't work out the way they thought, and now they're stuck. They don't know what to do.
0: BK, you got a couple more minutes for me. I actually want to talk a little Ukraine and then a couple domestic items. You got a couple more minutes?
1: Yeah, let's do it.
0: All right. We are going to be right back with BK, host of World News with BK, wonderful podcast. Before we get back with BK, let me talk to you about something. I know. That you get aches and pains, especially as you get older. As my old man always said, getting old ain't for sissies. You wake up one morning, you can't move your neck. Your shoulder hurts. Your back's always... I know. I'm 45. I know. Look at me. I know. 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
2: Jesse Kelly returns next.
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0: the Jesse Kelly Show on a fantastic Thursday. Remember, if you miss any part of the show, you can download it, iHeart, Spotify, iTunes. We are back with my friend, former Air Force PJ, BK. All right, BK, you mentioned Ukraine. If we are running, and Europe is running, out of interceptors to get to Ukraine, are they in dire straits? The reason I ask is I get so much different reporting. I get reporting that says their war industry is gangbusters now and they're kicking the Russians in the teeth. And the next day I read a report that says, ooh, they're really up against it. What's happening? What do you know?
1: Well, they are, Jesse, when it comes to just like battlefield prowess, there's no question that Ukraine has rapidly developed a brand new modern warfare. We've all seen it. They're far ahead of us on drones, for example. We're playing catch up in that arena. But yeah, it's totally true. We were always worried about a war of attrition with Russia. Even though Ukraine might defeat them in one battle or another, Russia has far more resources. And now, like I said in the previous segment, Jesse, they are running out of these interceptors. Russia produces these ballistic missiles faster than anybody in the West can even produce them, even if we started like right now. So I have a stat from one of my stories that I'm getting ready to prep for the podcast. So far this year, Russia has fired 650 ballistic missiles at Ukraine, right? That's 2026. Unfortunately, that is more than the number of interceptors that our producer, which in this case is Lockheed Martin, delivered worldwide all of last year. And they just don't have the amount of missiles capable of doing this. And the request they've had for interceptors is down like by 40% as far as deliveries. Like the European Union, they're looking for their own stockpiles. They're getting nervous knowing that we, the United States, the manufacturer, are running out of them. We're getting nervous looking at our stockpiles. The situation is dire in Ukraine, and it didn't help that Trump was kind of wishy-washy on this. Now, he was supposed to give Ukraine the license to manufacture their own Patriot missile interceptors. And again, that would take a while to like spin up, but at least Ukraine would have that ability. We only license the Patriot missile manufacturing to like, I don't remember, like it's only like two or three other countries. So this is a big deal. But then, like a couple days after he said he was going to do it, he kind of like waffled on it, was like, yeah, you know how he is. He's like, now I'm not sure. We'll see what happens. So Ukraine, it's a dire situation there. They're just running out of people. It's a really bad situation.
0: That is so unbelievably freaking sad. So how does this end, BK? Is it just Russia's going to have the Crimean Peninsula and that is what it is?
1: You know, it's like unless you want to fight to the last man, I don't see their alternative. And unless everybody in the European Union and the United States start sending more troops and actual troops, you know, to go fight, I just don't see how it ends any other way. Russia's got the manufacturing capability, the population. They basically conscript people in Russia at gunpoint. You know, we know all about them using prisoners in the gulag to go fight. They can just send these human waves of people over and over again, and Ukraine doesn't have the luxury of the manpower. And, I mean, a lot of guys, like, fled the country at the outset of the war. It's just a very grim but perhaps inevitable ending that Zelensky may have to give up part of at least the Crimean Peninsula. I just don't see any other way around it, Jesse. He says he's never going to do that. I don't blame him. I understand the motivation, the desire, but the numbers don't lie. I don't see how he gets out of this one.
0: BK, let's come back to the States here for one more. California, that's your home state, and it breaks my heart that our paradise state continues to rot the way it is under these scumbag Democrats. And I want somebody, anybody, to tell me there's an end in sight, that it's going to end at some point in time and things are going to turn around. But I'm running out of faith. I'll be honest with you.
1: Yeah, I know, Jeff. It's hard. I mean, I'm sitting in Southern California right now. The beach is a little ways away. My skin is a glowing bronze color that's not found anywhere else in nature except on my skin. My beautiful tan, my ab veins are popping out. I mean, this is the home for ab veins and beautiful tans, Jesse. However, it's being all screwed up by the policies here. And the gasoline is back up again. I paid $5.60 a gallon this morning, and that was on base, by the way. So you can figure it's 50 cents more at most other places. And the energy is the highest in the country. We still have the highest number of vagrants in the country. It's really just really, really hard to live here out on your own. And as geographically spectacular as it is, I mean, I love driving from the beach and driving 6 hours to ski the beautiful mountains, Mammoth Mountain, the Sierra Nevadas. I love it. It's getting increasingly hard to do it. As far as how it's ever going to change, you'd need an entirely new chief executive. You need a new governor. So right now we have Steve Hilton running against Javier Becerra, or Baccaria, as Joe Biden called him. Steve Hilton will unfortunately lose probably by double digits, which is very unfortunate because he's got a grasp of the issues here. And under Javier Becerra, it's just going to continue. Nothing's going to ever change. And unless you replace them in the state legislature, nothing is ever going to change. And people continue to vote for it. I don't understand it. You can talk to them all day long about cost of living and high prices and high fuel costs and vagrants and everything else. And it just falls on deaf ears when it comes to election day.
0: BK, what's your favorite Little Debbie snack?
1: Jesse, you know better than that. I don't eat Little Debbie snacks. Poison like that does not enter this temple. Are you kidding me?
0: My gosh, not even like an oatmeal cream pie? You seem like a cream pie guy.
1: Well, I am very into cream pies, that's for sure. So I guess that would probably be my favorite snack.
0: I figured as much. BK, host of World News with PK, thank you, my brother.
1: Thanks, Jesse.
0: Chris. I've told you about Aubrey's homemade oatmeal cream pies. Corey's never had them, has he? I know you've had them, Chris, but I don't think she's made them since Corey started. Corey, she makes them from scratch. I mean, the cookie, the little whipped cream in the middle, they are life-changing. She'll bring them to some neighborhood cookout, and everyone knows about them now. They eat them before the food. Like, they're gone. They're gone. And if the kid, you have to put them up or the kids will just wipe them out immediately. I've insisted that she set some aside for me before we even go, because otherwise they'll eat them before I get a chance to go over there. So it pairs well with the Little Caesars pizza that I bring. Anyway, we still have another hour. Who knows where we're going? Hang on.

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6: He confessed to police. I'm Lisa Lacera, Fox News. A detective in Spokane, Washington, says Aaron Farinacci, the suspect in the oil trails fire, admitted to setting the fire and said he planned it for weeks. He remains held on $2 million bond as fire crews are asking evacuees to be patient as they continue to battle the fires.
7: Spokane County Sheriff John Knowles says it will take weeks before officials can let folks back into affected burn areas.
8: That is disappointing news, probably angering news, but the preservation of life is in our foremost thoughts and in the front of every decision we make when we talk about these evacuation zones.
7: Officials have been struggling to contain three major wildfires in the region that have burned hundreds of buildings and forced tens of thousands to evacuate.
8: So far, we don't know of anyone who's lost their life here.
7: The sheriff explaining while there are minor shifts in evacuation orders, the fire danger is expected to increase over the next few days.
6: Fox's Kristen Goodwin. President Trump signing executive orders to end so-called birth tourism in this country after the Supreme Court decision in June upheld birthright citizenship.
9: This was done for a different reason. This was done right after the Civil War. This was for the babies of slaves.
6: One order expands a list of categories of people whose children don't qualify for automatic citizenship. The second aims to limit visas for foreign visitors suspected of traveling to the U.S. to have a child. Primaries held tonight in the state of Tennessee, where Republican Senator Marsha Blackburn has won the nomination for governor. And Democratic State Rep. Justin Pearson has won the Democratic primary in a congressional district that was redrawn to favor Republicans. A New Mexico court has ordered Facebook and Instagram parent company Meta to pay $567 million to address kids' mental health online. 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
6: Two voting rights groups are accusing a county in Texas of changing its voting maps after primary elections.
14: In an emergency filing to the Texas Supreme Court, a campaign legal center and the UCLA Voting Rights Project claim Galveston County officials changed voting maps between the state's March primary and November's general election, asking the state's high court to block the maps, saying the switch could move voters into different races, leaving some without an election and invalidating primary votes. Court documents show the new maps were passed in June, changing the existing precinct boundaries that Galveston County says will favor the interests of the people. Jeff Manosso, Fox News.
6: Hackers built 72 websites targeting employees at numerous financial firms, law firms, and credit agencies, according to Reuters, including Blackstone, Apollo, and KKR. Google, which first reported the hacking, said the hackers called employees on their personal cell phones, pretending to call from their company's help desk and asked them to update passwords to get into their accounts. Another food company ditching dyes from its products.
16: For years, W.K. Kellogg has faced pressure to remove artificial ingredients from its cereals, and now it's happening. The cereal maker is getting rid of artificial colors from all of its cereals by the end of the year. The change comes a year ahead of schedule. Kellogg has identified fruit and vegetable-based juices that will give cereals like Fruit Loops and Apple Jacks their characteristic colors. Kellogg will also be investing in equipment that will allow it to transition to natural colors. In addition, Kellogg will be removing BHT, an artificial preservative, from the small number of cereals that still contain it.
6: Fox's Hillary Barsky. A new kind of flu shot is on the way. The FDA has approved a new type of vaccine for older people, the first made with the same mRNA technology that was used in COVID vaccines. I'm Lisa LaSera. This is Fox News.
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19: Some scattered thunderstorms are expected to work through the area tomorrow evening. For tonight, mostly clear, patchy fog, and a low of 62. For tomorrow, mostly sunny skies and a high of 85, a few thunderstorms in the evening.
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0: Jesse Kelly Show on a magnificent Thursday as we cruise into the weekend. And don't forget, if you missed any part of the show, you can download it, iHeart, Spotify, iTunes. Let's get to this, shall we? The report is mass deportations cost $2,358 per taxpayer.
1: Okay.
0: Apparently that's going to be the new thing they try to roll out to tell us why they can't do it. Everyone's being squeezed. They're mad about it. Now we're going to be told that we can't afford it. I'm going to play you something. This is in St. Paul, you know, Minneapolis, St. Paul. This is the St. Paul side of it. There's a face covering involved. I'll play it for you. And as you listen, I just want you to understand, I think $2,358 is a small price to pay to have our country free of these people.
2: What we're all participating in here is a settler colony on stolen land. This is a government that represents the settlers and the capitalists and the other neoliberal fascists that live amongst us. Why are they brutalizing all of these innocent, beautiful people? What this government, what this system exists to do is to enforce private property. And if these people think that they can just go live in the park, no. That'll bring all our property values down. That'll collapse the whole system. So what can we do besides beg and plead, you motherfuckers, for a little bit of humanity? I think what we should do is take their ability away to brutalize us like this. I think we should take away the weapons from the armed group of thugs that they use to brutalize all of us.
0: You know those people would have no political power in the United States of America if it wasn't for foreigners? You know that? If it wasn't for foreigners, those people would go back to the street corner where we would drive by and laugh at them. But instead they are everywhere. They're in positions of power. Instead, they're out there trying to, what is that word they love to use? Reimagine.
3: Reimagining impact requires leaders who will reimagine and who will be unafraid to do so.
4: We need local communities to reimagine policing, reimagine what safety for all looks like.
5: We have got to, in America, reimagine how we are accomplishing public safety.
6: This will be a moment to reimagine, reinvent, and recreate.
7: Right now, the mayor is carrying out, trying to reimagine public safety and get us out of this process of just thinking police officers is what is needed as public safety, but thinking about the other pieces of it. And Minneapolis, I think, is on the right track at the moment.
8: What do we do to make life better for everybody? We certainly have enough. I mean, we just created the most number of billionaires in the history of the world. You know, we have enough. We could do this, but it's going to take some imagination, reimagining of what America.
0: Reimagine always means destroy. That's what they're trying to do, all of them. Let's do some emails. Jesse. Oh, by the way, I forgot to mention Brandon Darby's coming up half hour from now. We haven't had a cartel update in ages. El Mencho's dead. What's happening down there? We'll talk to Darby in a little bit. My boyfriend, this lady says, I don't have a boyfriend. Sorry, I realize how that transitioned. That didn't come up. Well, this is an email from a woman. All right. My boyfriend is a higher up in the corporate world, and I'm a paralegal. He constantly tells me I should have become an attorney. But then I tell him if I had, I honestly probably wouldn't have wanted a family because I'd be too focused on my career. I've started to feel like a bit of a loser for not going to law school and having it all. Am I wrong for not applying myself more? My priorities are having a family, and money isn't everything to me. Please don't say my name. I think your priorities are perfect. And you didn't elaborate on how much your boyfriend is pushing this, whether this is just a comment that you took to heart or whether this is something that he's on you about. If this is something he's on you about, you need to dump that loser and go find somebody else. And it is not everybody's lot in life to have a family and kids. Some people are, it's not everybody's lot in life to get married. Different people have different paths, and your path doesn't have to mirror your brother's or your sister's or your neighbor. But it doesn't have to mirror that at all. It shouldn't. You have your own thing. But if you're a woman and your desire is to be a mom and make a home and you don't want to have to exist in the corporate world, that's the most wonderful thing in the world. Absolutely most wonderful thing in the world. And Ob likes to give me a lot of credit for those two idiots we've raised who really, I mean, they really are fine young men. It blows me away. I took James to breakfast yesterday morning. We had some time. We had to leave the house. It's a long story, but we took him to breakfast yesterday morning. No phone in his hand. No nothing. Just sat. We just talked politics the whole time. Dad, what's going on in Iran? Dad, have you seen this about this? That it was just, I came away blown away by my 17-year-old. And Ob likes to give me a lot of credit for that. But would they be like that if she wasn't such a diligent mother? Not a chance. Not a chance in the world. And what will they do now? I don't know. Shoot, they might end up in prison. But what if they go on and do something, and raise good families, become this, contribute this to society? That all comes back to her. There's nothing more blessed than a woman raising her children. Nothing. Jesse, there really is no hope. Oh, gosh. Even during Trump, they barely count almost a million deportations by fudging the numbers. Now low-T Mark Wayne Mullen is citing almost a million naturalizations. Even with our historic level of denaturalizations of 25 individuals, we are not likely to see ever see any real change in those numbers. That math is the end of the country. No, it can be, but it's not. The headline, Trump judges turbocharge deportation orders. I could keep going. We are getting some of the things we want. You were never, ever, ever, ever, ever in a million years going to get 20 million deportations in a Trump administration. And that's not because of Donald Trump. We do not have the legal things in place that would facilitate that. We don't have the facilities to house this many people and get them out. We didn't remember this. Remember, if you're frustrated with the pace of deportations, remember, ICE, before Donald Trump 2.0 came in, ICE, you know, those are the guys who have to do the arresting and deporting. ICE had 6,000 employees. 3,000 of those were pencil pushers. 3,000 dudes to deport 100 million people. So the Trump administration has had to spend a year and a half staffing up. Remember that big push they made? We want to hire, I think the number was 100,000, I forget now. We want to hire 100,000 ICE agents. Now, by the way, you put out the call for them. Now you have to screen them, who's qualified, who's a dirtball. Once you screen them, you have to train them, get them ready to go. Then that brings me to the judges. How many times have you sat and bashed your head off the desk because the judges are screwing everything up, stopping this, stopping that? It took a freaking act of Congress, practically, to deport that one dirtball. We sent him to El Salvador. They brought him back. Keep in mind, there are a lot of entities, including many Republicans, who are highly invested in the mass importation of foreigners. They don't care about their country. They don't care about your culture. They don't care about the cleanliness of your roads. They care about their political clout. They care about money. They care about all kinds of other things, but they never care at all for a second about the United States of America. And these people are not out of power just because we elected Donald Trump. They are in positions of power all over the country. We tried to deport, or we're currently are deporting, 300,000 Haitians who shouldn't have been here at all. And the governor, who really had most of them in his state, Mike DeWine in Ohio, went on a press tour complaining about it. Well, they're good for the economy. Remember when he pulled that? They're good for the economy. Well, they buy houses. We have a long way to go to clean out this country of people who are invested in slave labor. It's extremely similar to what the Romans went through. The power structure of the Roman government became highly invested in the mass importation of slaves. It just did. They were making money off the slaves. They didn't care that normal citizens were out of work or that things were dirtier or crime or anything else. None of that stuff crossed their mind. They only cared about themselves. I'm looking at a headline right here. Trump-hating Republican governors conspire with Democrats to smuggle in even more migrants. And, of course, it's the governor of Utah, Cox, and the governor of Oklahoma, Stitt. We have legions of people, not just on the other side, who don't want any foreigner to leave. They want you to leave. They want the foreigners here. We have a long way to go. All we're going to do in 4 years of Donald Trump is get that ball rolling, right? The next guy needs to get it rolling faster. We have more. Hang on.
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0: Born on America's darkest day of September 11th, the Tunnel to Towers Foundation has been helping America's heroes ever since. Heroes like United States Army Sergeant William Bernard McKenna. 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He left behind his devoted wife Dina and their two daughters. 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
17: Hey, what's up, y'all? I'm Kelly Clarkson, and as the daughter of a school teacher, I know just how important education is. 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So much opportunity, y'all. Whether it's a foreign language, history, or a different way to look at things, take some time each day to learn something new.

0: today. Get your questions emailed in now to Jesse at jessekellyshow.com. Remember that talk we've had many times before? Well, in fact, the lady yesterday, when lady emailed in, she had taught in the inner city, and she said it shocked her how many kids genuinely thought Thanksgiving was evil, some evil white holiday. And we've had this talk before, as much as people get offended by it, it's true, that there are parts of the black infrastructure in this country, the black community in this country, that are poisoning black people on purpose. It happens with these commie black pastors, happens with black politicians, black entertainers, black media personnel, and they tell these gigantic, ridiculous lies repeatedly to their own community, easily verifiable lies. And the result is you're poisoning people and ruining their happiness and ruining the rest of their lives. And it's this horrible, nefarious cycle that I look, it's easy to make fun of them. I'm about to make fun of Angel Reese, of course. I feel sorrow for so many of these people. Imagine being stuck in this doom loop. Here's this moron, Angel Reese. She's apparently a WNBA player, talking about why she didn't play with dolls when she was a little girl.
1: Honestly, I didn't have a lot of dolls because I didn't have dolls that really looked like me much. And that's why I kind of really wanted to make sure it was super intentional
0: I didn't play with dolls. The audio is a little fuzzy. Because I didn't have dolls that looked like me. She's talking about black dolls. Black dolls have been readily available in the United States of America since the 1970s, since before I was born. She's 12 years old. There are black dolls available everywhere. She could drive down to Walmart or Target right now and go to the doll section, and there'll be legions of black dolls. Legions of them. That's just not true. So how could you believe something like that? Well, I don't know who all the influences in her life are, but they've all lied to her. They've all poured poison into her eyes and ears, and now she is poisoned. Completely poisoned. A lunatic. It's terribly sad. Hey, part-time. The minute Grandma Vodka and Chuckie Schumer didn't have the political capital to keep a lid on the crazies on the extreme left, the commies immediately seized control of the Democrat Party. Now the influence of the DSA grows with every election. As much as I despise those America-hating degenerates, I can't help but admire the tactics they used to advance the Islamunist. I'd never heard of that before. That's really good. The Islamunist agenda. Communist and Islam. Chris, you need a minute for that? Anyway, my question is, do you see an avenue for an insurgency of hardcore anti-communist warriors into the Republican Party as the old guard of the GOP like McConnell, Graham, Tillis, and Thune are stripped of power? Yes. Yes, and it's already happening. It's already happening. And it's already happening, you can tell, for a couple different reasons. It's not just that guys like Cornyn lost, and it's not just that guys like Cassidy lost. Lots of the other losers in recent years, in the last 10 years, have retired. Jeff Flake is one of the biggest weenie losers that has ever walked into the United States Senate. He saw it coming a million miles away, and he just walked away. Mitch McConnell's walking away. Well, he's getting wheeled away. Tom Tillis is retiring. And it's not all of them, of course. Why do you think that is? They know which way the political winds are blowing. They understand their brand of weenie, low-T GOP is out. It is out. It's over. It's coming to an end, especially on the subject of immigration. As I have brought up before, if you're a Republican listening right now, maybe you're a super moderate loser on the issue of immigration. Well, we do need some more. Maybe you're one of those guys. And if you are, fine. That's your business. I'm telling you right now, it's political suicide. As the mood of the country gets angrier and angrier, as the country gets dirtier, more expensive, more crime-ridden, there will be white-hot anger aimed at losers like James Lankford of Oklahoma who try to give out amnesty and open up the border. There will. And it'll get worse from here, and that's a good thing.

Brandon Darby's a good thing. Speaking of the border, we'll talk to Brandon Darby about that. Probably talk to him a little bit about crime. Maybe I'll ask him about identity theft. Do you think online identity theft is just some random hacker nerd sitting in his basement? There are criminal gangs across the globe, Russia most definitely. 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
4: Some scattered thunderstorms are going to work through the area Friday evening. For tonight, mostly clear, patchy fog and a low of 62. For Friday, mostly sunny and a high of 85. On Saturday, sunny and a high of 82. From Fox 11, your station for severe weather coverage, I'm meteorologist Patrick Powell for 1330 and 101.5 WHBL.

0: day, and I'm so excited for this because it's been too long. Joining me now, as promised, is the great Brandon Darby of Breitbart, the Cartel Chronicles, the guy who has taught us so much over the years. Brandon, before we get into all that stuff, the Eagles, I saw they're playing at that big fancy Sphere in Las Vegas, and the cheapest ticket is $600. That's outrageous, right?
1: You know what's outrageous is I tried to, don't laugh at me, but I tried to get tickets to Dolly Parton in Las Vegas, and two tickets to sit close up front were like $30,000, and I obviously didn't get the tickets.
0: What?
1: But it was $30,000 to go sit near the front and see Dolly Parton in Las Vegas. No joke.
0: Dolly Parton, not that I would criticize that kind of thing, Brandon, but was this done 40 years ago, or was this fairly recent?
1: It was fairly recent, but it was not for me. So, but I was trying to be kind and nice to someone, and then I realized I needed to, it'd be cheaper just to go to Dollywood or whatever in Tennessee.
0: Yeah. Or just take some of that cartel money, Brandon. All right, now let's actually talk about that in a more serious way. The last time we talked, El Mencho had been unalived by somebody, and that whole powerful cartel was going to have themselves a little bit of a leadership struggle. What's happening there?
1: Well, they're still having a leadership struggle, and the U.S. government is going after them. I think there's about, if I'm not mistaken, about $100 million of rewards on different leaders of that cartel, different people who are trying to spring up. That are being offered by the U.S. government, and the U.S. government's just wreaking havoc on them, and forced in Mexico too. The central government of Mexico is causing some problems, but people within that central government are cooperating with the U.S. Mexico's very, the Mexican president is very upset, that people, within her government are working directly with the U.S. going around the official channels and helping the United States take out cartels. And it's worked it, I think, as it should. There's a couple of, hiccups. We published there's a wanted cartel guy named El Abuelo in Michoacan. We published his address. We published where he hangs out, pictures of his house. And the Mexican government reacts by going after all of, the people around him, but still not him. So he gets mad and places a bounty on U.S. agents, and then he gets mad and places a bounty on one of my writers because we published his address. He doesn't like it, But that's what we do, and we're happy to do it. We do it again, and we're going to keep beating the drum until the U.S. government goes after him, and every one of these guys who stick their heads up. We're going to create as much pressure as possible by sharing information to embarrass, our government and Mexico's government into keeping the pressure up.
0: Brandon, again, speaking with Brandon Darby, Breitbart, Cartel Chronicles. Brandon, what level of technology are these cartels operating under now? Because I hear various things, but most of what I hear is they have encrypted comms, is what I've heard. I've heard that technologically they are not only good, but they are advancing just because they have the money.
1: Correct. Yeah, they have everything imaginable. They have everything money can buy. They have ways of communicating with each other that are very difficult even for the U.S. government to listen in on. But the one problem they have, and again, this is what happens. You see this over and over again, right? We look at the amount of money, and I don't know the exact amount, but the amount of money that, here's an example, right? Kind of related, but not direct. The U.S. government spent a lot of money on contracts and all this technology that would detect, cartel tunnels, smuggling tunnels under the U.S. border, right? To date, to my knowledge, I know it was true as of 2 years ago. I think it's still true. There have been no tunnels detected with those hundreds of millions of dollars of technology. All of the tunnel detections have happened from human intelligence, from humans, from sources. you know, from sources who get cash to share information. All of the tunnels that we've discovered have been discovered because of human intelligence. And, you know, the problem these guys have is that they can spend as much money as they want on technology, but in a criminal organization, there are always people under you who want you to be gone and who want to take your place, and they are all too happy to help your enemy find you. And that's what keeps happening to these guys. So they can spend all the money they want to spend. They could have as much money as Elon Musk, and they're still not going to be able to shirk the fact that there are people around them who are going to share information about them.
0: Can this war be won, Brandon, the war on drugs, the war on the cartels? I know we can kill them and arrest them and find their tunnels and things like that. Is there a destination? Is victory possible?
1: Well, it's like the war on bacteria and dirt and dust in your house, Jesse. Like, not that your house is dirty, don't get me wrong, but in any euphemistic Jesse's house. Here's how this works. You got to keep cleaning the house. You need to keep cleaning your toilet, but no matter how much you clean your toilet, there's always going to be something to clean, right? But the consequences of just never cleaning, things go really, really bad. And that's what this is. Like, that's what we're going to fight until Mexico has, you know, a non-stratified economy where people have mobility and more Mexicans are part of the middle class and there's not this huge discrepancy, you know, which, again, I'm not attacking capitalism. I'm attacking leftism when I say this, leftist ideology. Until there's not this huge discrepancy between the masses who are extremely poor and the few who have a lot, who are connected to the government, we're going to keep seeing problems like this, you know, not to sound like Barack Obama, but there was some truth, right, in saying, like, even with terrorism or with organized crime, the long-term answer is economic opportunity, right? But now the short-term answer is where I disagree with liberals on, right? Like, I don't think that overlooking it or turning my head or feeling sympathy for our enemies is the way to get there. But I think the way to get there is the more right-wing approach, which is to absolutely go after our enemies. But in the long term, and, you know, there's a reason that Canada doesn't have these problems and Mexico does, right? There's a reason that, that it's that way. And it has to do with the fact that, with policy, and it has to do with what the economies are like for most people. There's just such a huge discrepancy between our economic well-being and Mexico's economic well-being. There's a lot of room for crime. And there's a lot of people who are going to turn to crime. And, you know, when your government is very far left and they use that governmental, people use that governmental power to promote their own interests and not the interests of the majority of people, when they exploit that governmental power and that governmental control over the economy, you get what we have in Mexico, right? You get that where you have a society that is very anti-gun. It's been drilled in their heads since their last revolution. They hate guns and the government won't allow them to have most guns, but the cartels have guns, right? So, you know, it's the reason that I can publish this guy's address, a big cartel boss's address, and feel reasonably safe doing so, because if they show up around me, I have the ability to throw lead right back at them, right? And the people in Mexico don't, to put it simply, unless they're criminals. They don't have the ability to defend themselves. I can tell you that what's happening in most of Mexico would not be happening in the United States, because especially in Texas, because we wouldn't put up with it. And we wouldn't put up with this kind of stuff, right? We wouldn't put up with people telling us what we can and can't print, what we can and can't say. We just wouldn't tolerate it. But they kind of have to, right? And it's, again, because of far left of center policies and attitudes that they can't do anything about their own problems, and we're having to as a country.
0: He is Brandon Darby. Brandon, thank you so much, my friend. 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I appreciate Super Short, too. 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

0: It is the Jesse Kelly Show, final segment of the Jesse Kelly Show on a magnificent Thursday. And of course, remember that all of tomorrow belongs to you. It's Ask Dr. Jesse Friday. 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Vance, federal government has identified $230 billion in fraud just since March. Headline, nearly half of the ACA, that's the Obamacare stuff, Medicaid expansion enrollees were ineligible in 2024. Because Democrats are the largest criminal enterprise in the history of the world, they have been stealing billions and billions and billions of dollars in your money, and we're finally doing something about it.
1: Does the socialism thing scare me? Yes. Is it the wrong solution? Yes. But one thing I try to persuade my fellow Republicans of is socialism is the alternative if we don't have a pathway to give people a sense that the system is not rigged and that the American dream is attainable. That's like our job. That's what we have to do. I'm not saying Rome was built in a day. It's not going to be easy to undo some of these economic trends. But man, we ran the experiment. We ran the experiment of offshoring all of our industrial jobs, of becoming a services and finance economy, and allowing Wall Street to come in and buy every asset of modern life and turn it into an investable, you know, line goes up asset. And what has that done? It's created a generation of kids who kind of are attracted to socialism. You have to fix that problem.
2: Well, kids that do feel, and you're correct, and I agree with you, the system is rigged. Kids feel like there are no options other than to burn it down.
1: Yes.
2: And that's the problem. And because they feel very frustrated.
1: And this is part of our job, is to provide an option that isn't burn it down, but is not just doing the same things that we've done.
0: That's excellent. You know what else is excellent? Red Lobster. Don't make that face, Chris. I can't even tell you how excited I am to take James to Red Lobster. I think it's been months since I've had it. I want to remind you of a sad, sad fact. They took away their blue cheese dressing. For the longest time, my entire life, Red Lobster had the best blue cheese on earth. I have no idea what kind it was or where they got it. Probably made it in-house, you know, scratch-made like most things in there. But they took it away last time I was in there. So that's sad. What's not sad is the Mozzie sticks. No one thinks Mozzie stick when they think about Red Lobster, but they should. The best mozzarella sticks on earth. You can buy them in Red Lobster. I'm not even kidding. Their shrimp scampi, top-notch. Their shrimp Alfredo, you can get it. It's not on the menu. You have to know people. I'm kidding. You can just ask. You can get it Cajun. You can ask for Cajun shrimp Alfredo. The Cheddar Bay biscuits. You dip them in the shrimp scampi butter. And then I'll give you one more. When you are getting ready to leave, you ask your waitress politely if you can get some Cheddar Bay biscuits to go. She'll say yes. They always do. They're well-trained. You take your Cheddar Bay biscuits home. The next morning, you wake up. You throw a couple Cheddar Bay biscuits in the microwave, 20, 30 seconds. Pull them out. Drop them in a bowl. Probably microwave them in a bowl. In the bowl goes two or three over-easy eggs, some shredded cheese, and if you're really feeling extra spicy, get some milk and some flour and some Cajun seasoning, put it in a frying pan, make yourself a little Cajun gravy, and pour that over the top of it. You are about to eat like a king. What, Chris? Tell me that doesn't sound good. That's kosher, too. Everything I just said, is that not kosher? You people can eat that. Wait, I know you can't eat meat and cheese. Can you eat eggs and cheese? I just gave you a kosher meal, Chris. Jewish friendly, right? You're welcome for it. You're welcome.
3: And now,
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0: Israel to scale back Gaza strikes to give Trump's Hamas disarmament plan a chance. It's just part of this ongoing thing to try to get things calmed down over there so Trump can come home. Everything's aimed towards that. Oh, speaking of which, Iran threatened to black out the Gulf if the U.S. hit their power plants. So they weren't necessarily going to attack us, although I'm sure they were going to do that. They were going to attack the other Gulf states who don't have the ability to defend themselves. Remember, it's an endlessly complicated big old friggin' mess. Trump administration locates 148,000 unaccounted for illegal immigrant children. The Democrat Party facilitated the largest human slave trade in the history of mankind the last time we gave them power. Let's not do that again. Trump says we may have to send oil prices up again. Let's not lead with that until November. Senate panel votes to hold Fauci in contempt. Look, it ain't prison, but it ain't nothing. At least it's something. J.D. Vance warns limousine socialists will destroy Michigan auto jobs and depress American wages. This Michigan race is going to be something to see. This Abdul al-Sayyid guy is a true communist to the core. He'd be to the left of Bernie Sanders, and he'd be sitting inside the United States Senate. That's generally not good. You know what is good? Ask Dr. Jesse Friday. It's the greatest thing in the world. I mean, that and Red Lobster, and it's coming tomorrow. I will see you. I will answer your questions. We'll have a good time. That's all. It's officially the dog days of summer all across the country, but now is the time to man up and tackle summer head on. The American Patriots at Chalk, C-H-O-Q, want you to know that now is the time to choose strength and vitality over weakness and complacency. 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
7: Insisting a deal may come soon. I'm Sue Guzman, Fox News. President Trump once again claiming the U.S. and Iran are close to a deal to reopen the Strait of Hormuz.
8: President Trump says it is happening soon because if it doesn't, people in Iran will die.
9: We're knocking the hell out of it. I'd rather make a deal because I don't want to kill people.
8: disputing reports that the U.S. has cleaned out precision surface-to-surface missiles. The president says the U.S. has massive amounts of munitions, especially of certain types. Additionally, large amounts are being manufactured and shipped to the U.S. as needed. Defense companies are building the largest number of plants and factories in our country's history. The leakers of these treasonous statements are being hunted down. Long-term jail sentences will be sought.
7: Fox's Peter Ducey. President Trump trying to end so-called birth tourism following his administration's loss at the U.S. Supreme Court.
10: Claiming thousands of foreigners are traveling to the U.S. to give birth, President Trump signed an executive order to end birth tourism.
11: This wasn't for wealthy multi-millionaires, billionaires coming in and bringing 15, 20, 30 children along with them.
10: The president's executive order is intended to clamp down on visas issued to foreign visitors suspected of traveling to the U.S. to deliver a child. Earlier this year, the U.S. Supreme Court reaffirmed birthright citizenship in an opinion striking down an order from President Trump that would have ended automatic citizenship to children born to parents living in the U.S. illegally. At the White House, Jared Halpern, Fox News.
7: Senator Marsha Blackburn winning the Republican primary in the race to succeed Tennessee Governor Bill Lee.
12: We're going to do a Tennessee Doge to make certain we do not waste one dime of your taxpayer money.
7: Lee is barred by term limits from seeking re-election. 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
7: A Senate committee votes to hold Dr. Anthony Fauci in contempt of Congress. The move comes after the former White House COVID advisor invoked the Fifth Amendment and refused to answer lawmakers' questions last week after he was subpoenaed. The contempt vote did not go to the full Senate, but sent to the Department of Justice. Fox's Chad Pergram has more.
17: Anytime you have contempt of Congress, it usually bubbles up from the committee level, and then it goes to the floor. And you have to have the entire body, be it the House or Senate, approve contempt of Congress and then make the referral to the Department of Justice. That is not what Rand Paul is doing here. This vote was a party line vote in the committee, 8-7, all Republicans for contempt, all Democrats against. And Rand Paul is going to do this unilaterally and just send this down to the DOJ for possible prosecution. The reason is because if you put it on the floor in the Senate, you need 60 votes to break the filibuster. If you get 60 votes, you only need a simple majority to then have DOJ take this up. And then it's up to DOJ whether or not they want to move or not.
7: Democrats questioning whether the referral is valid if the full Senate was bypassed. U.S. has become the first country to approve a new kind of flu vaccine. Fox's Lillian Wu has that story.
18: Moderna gets the green light from the Food and Drug Administration for its mRNA flu vaccine, enabling use of a technology that'll make it easier to rapidly target a widely prevalent or especially virulent strain of the virus. Mflusiva, the first to be made with the same mRNA technology, the manufacturer says was key to ending the COVID pandemic. This allows adults 50 to 64 to get immunized against the respiratory illness. The FDA also accelerated approval for those 65 and older, with a commitment to further studying the shot in older adults. The company says the new shot will probably be available in select retailers in the coming weeks. Lillian Wu, Fox News.
7: WK Kellogg says it's going to remove artificial colors from all its cereals by the end of this year. I'm Sue Guzman. This is Fox News.
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21: Some scattered thunderstorms are expected to work through the area tomorrow evening. For tonight, mostly clear, patchy fog, and a low of 62. For tomorrow, mostly sunny skies and a high of 85, a few thunderstorms in the evening. From Fox 11, your station for severe weather coverage, I'm meteorologist Patrick Powell for 1330 and 101.5 WHBL.
22: This is Lee Habib, and this is Our American Stories, the show where America is the star and the American people. Up next, the story of the creation of our nation's governing document and what inspired the men who created it. Here to tell the story of the Constitution is the late great historian David McCullough at a Constitution Day event at the National Archives in 2011. Let's get into the story.
23: Now, we're talking today about a document that's old by our standards, but not old as history goes. Our country is not old as history goes. There are cathedrals in France and elsewhere in Europe that were built and still stand and still evoke responses from everyone who comes there that were built before Columbus ever set sail. We are a new society, a new event in history, as old as some of it may seem from our point of view. Now, another lesson of history is that some people have the capacity to see adversity as opportunity. Adversity is often extremely difficult and sometimes tragic and sometimes heartbreaking. But adversity can also be an opportunity to change things, to improve, to pioneer, to build. And then there's the very real and very pertinent lesson of history concerning this subject of this morning. And that is that America is a combined effort. Very little of consequence is ever accomplished alone. Very little of consequence is ever accomplished alone. One person may get a lot of credit or all the credit, but never is it just one person. And this combined effort, many heads and many hands, as James Madison said, is the reason why the Constitution happened. Now, in the summer of 1787, our country was in very bad shape. It was a time of turbulence, time of uncertainty, time of worry, suffering. People were in debt, seriously in debt. Crops had failed in many parts of the country. There was deep fear and deep unrest. One of the most notable examples of that was Western Massachusetts, which gave rise to what was known as the Shays Rebellion, which was a serious event. Thousands of farmers descending on a city of Springfield, the armory there, to try and get the weapons, being stopped by a military force, Americans against Americans. Now, it didn't come to an awful lot, but it set a tremor of fear through the whole country. The problem was the federal government wasn't very strong. There really wasn't a federal government. We had the Articles of Confederation. We had no chief executive. The Revolutionary War was fought without a president. The president was the commander-in-chief, if you will, George Washington. So you could see George Washington as not just having been president of the United States for 8 years, but having served as more than 8 years as commander-in-chief. So in all, he was really the figurehead, the leader of our country for 16 years. And if he had not attended the Constitutional Convention, the Constitutional Convention might not have succeeded. His presence, his gravitas, his importance, his integrity were essential. Now, it's a great cast of characters who met there in Philadelphia in 1787. Five of them are worth noting. All of them are worth noting, but James Madison, who probably worked harder, very quiet, small man, poor health, very intelligent, and very dedicated. Alexander Hamilton from New York, who was a spectacular talker, a stimulating prodigy of a mind, charming, charismatic. Ben Franklin, the wise old man of the scene, of the play, if you will, who doesn't say an awful lot during this session, but whose presence, like Washington's, is immensely important. Governor Morris, who was tall, handsome, talked more than anybody, from Pennsylvania, another very important figure. They're meeting in Philadelphia in secret, in the same room where the Declaration of Independence was worked out and signed. Many of you, I hope, have been there. You've seen it. It's not a very large room. It's not a vast, impressive gathering place. And its importance to our story as a country, to who we are and what we stand for, could not be greater. One of the historians has said that the Constitution is our crowning work, was the crowning work of the American Revolution. It was indeed, but keep in mind, it's not a crown of gold and jewels. It's a crown of words on paper. Words matter. What we say, what we profess to believe as expressed in words, matter, not just at the moment, but possibly for a very long time to come. The pen is a weapon, but the pen can also be a magic wand. And when you think of what these relatively few people did in very little time, 3 months, meeting in that room with the windows closed because they don't want word to get out, sentries at the windows to keep people from coming up and listening, in that heat of Philadelphia and community of the summer, this is punishment. But they're working in secret, not to keep anybody from knowing, but to keep the politicians, or the ambitious statesmen, if you will, who are in that room, from grandstanding, from saying things for effect, for saying things for popularity or to make an impression back home. Not their business. Their business is to hammer out a document that will stand the test of time.
0: And when we come back, more of the story of the Constitution and the men who wrote it, the men who created it, here on Our American Stories. Lee Habib here, host of Our American Stories. 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
22: And we return to Our American Stories and the story of the Constitution, telling the story at a National Constitution Day event at the National Archives back in 2011 is the late, great David McCullough. When we last left off, we learned that the drafters of the Constitution had to spend many months away from home in secret to create the document that we now all live by in a little stuffy room in Philadelphia. Let's return to the story.
23: That was asking a great deal of those people. 3 months away from home, 3 months away from their work, 3 months a very hard, concentrated effort under difficult circumstances, calling upon their patriotism. Not the flag-waving patriotism, chest-beating kind, but the kind of getting down to do serious, difficult work in a very serious, worrisome time. But those people saw this as our chance to do it right. We're going to do it. Let's do it right. What they worked out, as I hope all of you know, is the basic structure of our government. And that's easy to say, and it's easy to say, oh, yeah, yes, I know that. The bicameral legislature, the chief executive, and the judiciary. What they were really working out is a national government. A national government with power, which is the very issue that troubles so many people today. So is all of this relevant to the world we live in? It certainly is, every day. Should you understand it? Should you think about it? Absolutely. All the time. We can never know enough about the founding fathers as they've come to be known. Never know enough. And we're learning more all the time. It isn't an old story that's been just talked to death. And it is, again, infinitely compelling because of its human frailties and human soaring. One of the mistakes people make very often is that they read about a success, an accomplishment that improves an old problem, that dispenses with what was inadequate before. And they think it was a perfect job, therefore, and that what was there before was inadequate and a failure. Now, there is a great deal to be said for that point of view, but it's almost always not quite complete. The Articles of Confederation were weak. They didn't have an executive to run the country. Taxing power wasn't there. Power to control diplomatic negotiations for the whole country wasn't there, on and on. But the Articles of Confederation, as weak as it was, got us through 8.5 years of the Revolutionary War, the most bloody war in our history on a per capita basis, except for the Civil War. People forget that. And just because they wore funny clothes and walked around with wigs on and so forth doesn't mean that they weren't human beings suffering all the horrors of war. It isn't just the number of people who are killed. It's all the people who have been wounded and stricken with disease and taken away from their families for years at a time on terrible food and no pay. All somehow or other the Articles of Confederation and that government that was in Philadelphia managed to do it. Also, ironically, the same summer, this tumultuous, troubled summer of 1787, under the Articles of Confederation was passed the Northwest Ordinance. Think about this. Think. The Northwest Ordinance created a new part of the country for the future's development. 5 states would result from it. Ohio, Indiana, Illinois, Michigan, and Wisconsin. A territory bigger than the entire nation of France. Center of the Great Lakes. One of the most valuable, most American places on the map. And they specified there would be no slavery. Before we even had a constitution, no slavery in those states. And that there would be public education, neither of which would wind up in the constitution. So they were ahead of the Constitution in that respect. So to just dismiss the Articles of Confederation as having been largely a failure is to not understand what really happened. The fact that there was no slavery in those states would change our whole history. And of course it was admirable in the extreme. The fact that they saw that education was essential to our whole system, to its success, and did something about it, didn't just talk about it. Jefferson said, any nation expects to be ignorant and free, expects what never was and never will be. But there's nothing in the Constitution about that. The other point I want to make is that the Constitution isn't a success entirely. Martin Luther King put it very well, that it was a promissory note because it ducked, it avoided the issue of slavery, the issue with the ultimate lead into the worst calamity in the history of our country, the Civil War. 600,000 people died because of slavery in that war. 600,000 people. And that's not counting all the people that went home with one arm or no legs. We are accountable for what we do. History shows that. And we are capable of rising up out of terror.

0: in that hot room with the windows closed, to find the middle way together. And they succeeded in doing it. And it might not have gone that way. That's the other thing. It didn't have, history is never on a track. We're often taught this follow this, follow that, got to memorize it, it'll be on the test on Wednesday, and therefore it had to come out that way. It never had to come out any one way or another. And what they achieved at Philadelphia was like nothing else that had ever been achieved. Words on paper, a constitution on paper, a written constitution. Still the law of the land, still part of who we are and what we believe. There are only 5, I believe, colleges or universities or institutions of higher learning in our country that require their students to take at least one term on the Constitution. 3 of them are military academies. Now, if you say to someone, do you think it's a good idea that officers in the military should know the Constitution? Oh, yes, they certainly should. What about all the rest of us? What about all of us? Not just incoming people from elsewhere in the world applying to become citizens have to take a very good, serious test in American history. We all should. It's part of our job. It's part of being a citizen. And it's infinitely interesting. I think that everybody should go to Philadelphia at some point and go into that room and think about what was done there. Think about those human beings and their frailties. Some of them got in a lot of trouble later on, personally or professionally. Some of them peaked, as we would say then. But while they were there, they were using the best ability they had. They were thinking. This wasn't a sound bite opportunity to be practiced by sound bite brains. These were serious people.
1: And indeed, serious people they were. And they were certainly not soundbite people or soundbite minds. It's why we have not the oldest nation, but we certainly have the oldest constitution, is what those guys did on those days in Philadelphia, those sweltering days. It was truly a miracle. When we come back, more of how the Constitution came to be here on Our American Stories. 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
6: Some scattered thunderstorms are expected to work through the area Friday evening. For tonight, mostly clear with patchy fog late and a low of 62. For Friday, mostly sunny, high of 85, but some scattered storms in the evening.
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8: And we return to Our American Stories and the final portion of our story on the Constitution and its drafters and signers with the late, great David McCullough. Let's pick up where we last left off.
9: Some of them got in a lot of trouble later on, personally or professionally. Some of them peaked, as we would say then. But while they were there, they were using the best ability they had. They were thinking. This wasn't a sound bite opportunity to be practiced by sound bite brains. These were serious people. Now, most of them, over half of them, were under 40 years old. Don't think of them as wise old founding fathers. Some of them were, like Franklin. Most of them were quite young. But they'd had the experience of the war, which did not make them anything but versed, steeped in the realities of tragedy and accomplishment and courage and faith. Look at the First Amendment alone, for example. What would we be without that? Freedom of speech, freedom of religion, freedom of the press. What's that mean? It means freedom of expression, freedom to use your mind, freedom to have ideas. One historian has called history the inexhaustible storehouse of ideas. Think of it as that. Don't think of history as memorizing dates or quotations from great pronouncements. You can look those things up in a book. Think of it as an adventure. Think of it as a human, unfolding human story of infinite interest, in which more happens that is unbelievable than happens in most works of fiction. The truth is often much stranger than fiction and more illuminating. And fortunately, a great deal of it has been superbly written down the ages. Those people are all teaching us something. And they're asking us to get to know them better and to get to know what they went through to achieve what they did in difficult times. We just celebrated the 10th anniversary of the attack on the World Trade Center and on the Pentagon here. And I remember vividly I was here when it happened. People on television and elsewhere in the press saying this is the darkest, most difficult time we've ever been through. Well, it is indeed a very dark and very difficult time, but we have been through worse. And one of the values of history is that it keeps, it makes it possible, helps you to keep the dark times in proportion. Other people have faced as difficult or worse, and look what they did. That should be an inspiration. The story of the writing of the Constitution of our country should be an inspiration to us. Now, it's very important that we know what they wrote. But I want to stress one more thing. It's very important that we know also what they read, because we are what we read. What were Washington, Jefferson, Franklin, John Adams, Jefferson, what were they reading when they were students? What were they reading through life? From which writers, which words were they taking inspiration? One of them we know was Alexander Pope, the great English poet, and his elegy, A Man. Act well your part, there all the honor lies. They all knew it. They all quoted it. What's that mean? Act well your part. History, luck, fate, God, choose how you wish to say it, has cast you in a role. Play it the best you can. Why? For money? No. For power? No. Celebrity? No. Honor. We don't hear much about honor these days. Act well your part, there all the honor lies. Now, that doesn't mean they always were able to do that, but they were striving for that objective. And if you understand that, you can understand who they were and why they were the way they were a great deal more succinctly. In 1779, a full 8 years before the Constitutional Convention, Massachusetts passed its Constitution. And the Constitution of Massachusetts was not just a harbinger or a preview of what was to come in the national Constitution, it was a model. Everything has its antecedents. Everything has some hint, some forecast in previous times. And in this Massachusetts Constitution is a clause, a paragraph, written by John Adams. John Adams was not in Philadelphia, nor was Jefferson, as I'm sure you know, because they were serving as diplomats in Europe. But they were reacting to it. They were keenly interested in all the latest news. When the word came through that it had finally been passed, Adams wrote immediately to say, it's marvelous, it's a tremendous accomplishment, but it needs a Bill of Rights. Jefferson did not say much about needing a Bill of Rights for quite some time, but eventually came around seeing it that way. But the paragraph that Adams wrote for the Massachusetts Constitution is the note I would like to conclude my remarks to you this morning on. When he wrote it, he was sure that it would be rejected, but he just had to do it to ease his own mind. It was passed unanimously, and is still part of the Constitution of the Commonwealth of Massachusetts. Wisdom and knowledge, as well as virtue, diffused generally among the body of the people, is necessary for the preservation of their rights and liberties. And as these depend on spreading the opportunities and advantages of education in various parts of the country and among the different orders of people, in other words, everybody, it shall be the duty of legislators and magistrates in all future periods of this Commonwealth to cherish the interests of literature and the sciences in all the public schools and grammar schools. For the promotion of agriculture, now listen to this list. It includes everything, virtually. For the promotion of agriculture, arts, sciences, commerce, trades, manufactures, and a natural history of the country, to countenance and inculcate the principles of humanity and general benevolence, public and private charity, industry and frugality, honesty and punctuality in their dealings, sincerity, good humor, there shall be good humor, and all social affections and generous sentiments among the people. Who could write anything like that today and get it passed? His faith in education was that as the bulwark of society. When he was a young man, he wrote the following. John Adams was a farmer's son. John Adams was the only founding father who never owned a slave as a matter of principle. He was 25 years old when he wrote in his little diary, "I must judge for myself. But how can I judge? How can anyone judge unless his mind has been opened and enlarged by reading?" And on that, I close my remarks and thank you very much.
8: And you've been listening to the late, great David McCullough telling the story of the Constitution back in 2011 at the National Archives. And he said something so interesting. To talk about what they wrote, we had to talk about and have to talk about what they were reading. The story of the Constitution, and in the end, the story of us, here on Our American Stories.
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17: 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Grace was found murdered and dismembered. Her head and hands were later located on public hunting grounds in Waukesha County, and her torso was found in Sheboygan County on public hunting grounds at Nichols Creek.
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8: And we continue with Our American Stories. Up next comes a man who's simply known as the History Guy. His videos are watched by hundreds of thousands of people of all ages over on YouTube. The History Guy is also heard here regularly at Our American Stories. Richard Bong was a hero in an era of heroes. Here's the History Guy with the story.
18: It has often been said that war is the most dramatic of human endeavors. And of the millions of people who served throughout the globe in the Second World War, there are countless stories of those who went above and beyond to serve their country, to protect their comrades, and to do their part to try to bring an end to the most destructive war in human history. And among those stories is the story of Richard Ira Bong, a U.S. Army fighter pilot in the Pacific who was so successful that he became America's ace of aces. Richard Ira Bong was born September 24, 1920, in Superior, Wisconsin. The oldest of nine children, born to Carl Bong, a Swedish immigrant, and American Dora Bryce. He had an interest in planes from a young age and saw airmail planes fly over the farm when President Calvin Coolidge was at his summer White House in Superior. He recalled that the mail plane flew right over our house, and I knew that I wanted to be a pilot. He attended the Superior State Teachers College beginning in 1938, where he enrolled in the Civilian Pilot Training Program, started just that year to train pilots, both for civilian roles and the possibility of war. On May 29, 1941, Bong enlisted in the Army Air Corps Aviation Cadet Program. His gunnery instructor in Arizona was Barry Goldwater, later a senator and presidential nominee, who said that Bong was a very bright student and was already showing his talent as a pilot. Bong earned his pilot wings and was commissioned a second lieutenant in the Army Air Force Reserves on January 9, 1942, just a month after the Japanese attack on Pearl Harbor. Bong was kept at Luke Field for several months, where he worked as a gunnery instructor, until he was transferred to Hamilton Field near San Francisco, where he trained to fly the Lockheed P-38 Lightning. A number of stories have come out of Bong's time at Hamilton. On June 12, 1942, he was cited for buzzing the house of a pilot who had just gotten married. The same day, several other pilots were cited for flying a loop around the center span of the Golden Gate Bridge. Bong has often been accused of looping the bridge, though he always denied it later. However, he did apparently fly low down Market Street in San Francisco, so low that he knocked some laundry off a line and waved at people in the lower floors of some of the buildings. General George Kinney, commander of the 4th Air Force, remembers dressing Bong down for the stunt, saying, "Now, I don't need to tell you again how serious this matter is.
19: If you didn't want to fly down Market Street, I wouldn't want you in my Air Force, but you're not to do it anymore. And I mean what I say. Kenny made Bong help the woman with her laundry. Douglas MacArthur, Supreme Allied Commander of the Southwest Pacific Area, chose Kenny over General James Doolittle to command the 5th Air Force, who were flying out of Australia. Bong was handpicked by Kenny as one of 50 P-38 pilots brought to Australia in September. Bong was assigned to the 9th Fighter Squadron of the 49th Fighter Group, nicknamed the Flying Knights. In a P-38, he and several others engaged a larger force of Japanese planes near Buna, New Guinea, on December 27, 1942. Bong scored his first aerial victory here, shooting down 2 Japanese planes himself. He was awarded the Silver Star for the action. On January 7th, his squadron attacked a convoy bringing reinforcements to New Guinea, and he shot down 2 more planes. The very next day, he was escorting a bomber formation when he and 7 accompanying pilots attacked approximately 20 enemy fighters. The citation for his distinguished flying cross said that Lieutenant Bong shot down an enemy aircraft with a long burst at a distance of 200 yards. A difficult shot, and already his 5th confirmed kill. Lieutenant Dick Bong had become a fighter ace not 2 weeks after his first engagement. Bong participated in the Battle of the Bismarck Sea, where American planes attacked transports and destroyers carrying nearly 7,000 reinforcements to New Guinea. He shot down a Mitsubishi A6M-0, known as a formidable fighter aircraft in the combat. And 8 transports were destroyed in a significant defeat for the Japanese and a major propaganda victory for the Army Air Force. By April, he shot down 5 more planes, becoming a double ace, and was promoted to first lieutenant. On July 26, leading a flight of 10 P-38s over New Guinea, he spotted a formation of 20 Japanese planes. He led 3 attacks on the formation, shooting down 2 of the aircraft himself. When 15 more Japanese planes arrived, Bong, disregarding the greatly superior numbers of the enemy, attacked the new planes, taking down another 2 himself. In all, outnumbered 3-1, Bong's team shot down 11 planes without a loss, Bong himself taking 4. He was awarded the Distinguished Service Cross for the action. In August, he was promoted again to captain. An engagement later that year nearly cost him his life. According to General Kenny, Bong saw a Japanese fighter chasing down an injured P-38, which was flying towards a nearby cloud bank for cover. Bong turned off one of his engines and drew the attention of the enemy. Once the other plane was clear, he flipped his engine back on and outraced the Japanese pilot back to base. Unfortunately, on his return, he noticed that the plane was damaged worse than he thought. Half of his tail was gone, and as he prepared to land, he found that his ailerons were also damaged. When he finally touched down, he discovered that he had no brakes, and one of the wheels was punctured. He ended up in a ditch, alive, but his plane was a total loss. The plate shield behind his head was pitted with dents, and the plane had 50 bullet holes in it. Both fuel tanks were punctured, but a self-sealing rubber system had kept them from leaking. In another engagement, he was circling above the jungle where a pilot had ditched. Below him, soldiers had gotten in a rubber boat across a lake to get to the pilot, and Bong sighted a crocodile following them. He dipped low to the water, sighted, and blasted the encroaching crocodile with a 20-millimeter round. Captain Bong was granted leave stateside when he reached 21 confirmed kills. He was able to spend the holidays in 1943 at home in Wisconsin, where he met Marjorie Vattendahl and began dating her. He also participated in a ship launching, where the Welderettes named him their number one pinup boy. When asked how he was so good at what he did, he modestly answered, "Oh, I'm just lucky, I guess. A lot of Japanese happen to get in my way. I keep shooting plenty of lead, and finally some of them get hit." When he returned to the Pacific in 1944, he christened his plane Marge and had his girl's face painted on the nose. He was reassigned to the 5th Air Force HQ, but allowed to freelance. Bong had, on April 12th, been credited with 3 more victories, which brought his total to 28, officially beating Eddie Rickenbacker's 26 during World War I. Kenny made Bong a major and took the chance to send him home. Rickenbacker and Kenny had earlier promised cases of scotch to whoever beat Rickenbacker's record first, and both of them sent along a case. For 3 months, he was on leave in the United States, doing publicity tours, urging civilians to buy bonds and generally supporting the war effort. When he got back, he was put in charge of gunnery training and told not to engage except in self-defense. On October 10th, he accompanied his trainees, shot down 2 more planes, only in self-defense, of course. Bong, still officially a gunnery instructor and not required to fly combat missions, continued to find ways to do so. And between October 10th and November 15th, he engaged in unusually hazardous sorties and shot down
18: 8 more planes. He was recommended for and received the Medal of Honor. MacArthur gave it to him personally with a short congratulations. Major Richard Ira Bong, who has ruled the air from New Guinea to the Philippines, I now induct you into the Society of the Bravest of the Brave, the wearers of the Congressional Medal of Honor of the United States. But December 17th, Bong got his 40th victory, and Kenny ordered him home. In fact, Kenny was convinced that Bong actually had many more victories than that. Stories abounded that he had given away kills to wingmen when he had really done the shooting. He had flown 146 combat missions and had 400 hours of combat time. Richard Ira Bong married Marjorie Batendahl on February 10, 1945. Having already given so much in the service of his country, took on one of the most dangerous jobs a nation could ask, becoming a test pilot for Lockheed, testing their new P-80 Shooting Star jet. On August 6, 1945, Bong took off in his 12th flight in the plane. A Lockheed service mechanic later reported, "We knew something was wrong when we saw a puff of black smoke come out just as he leveled off in flight." Within 4 minutes of takeoff, the plane exploded just some 50 feet off the ground over North Hollywood. A witness quoted in the Los Angeles Times saw Bong eject from the plane, but he was too low for his parachute to open, and was caught in the explosion. America's ace of aces died the same day the first atomic bomb was detonated over Hiroshima. His death shared front page news with the first reports. Among American fighter pilots in the Second World War, only 5% became aces. And yet those 5% accounted for half of all enemy aircraft claimed in air-to-air combat. And simply put, that means that a huge burden was placed on the shoulders of a very few. When Major Dick Bong died, he was just 24. In his brief life, he became one of the most decorated pilots in American history, having earned the Medal of Honor, the Distinguished Service Cross, 2 Silver Stars, 7 Distinguished Flying Crosses, and 15 Air Medals.
8: And a special thanks to Greg Hengler for the terrific production, and to the History Guy, who you can find at his YouTube channel, The History Guy. History deserves to be remembered. And my goodness, what a story. 146 missions. That's crazy. The story of Richard Dick Bong here on Our American Stories.

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10: Optimism with a warning. I'm Chris DeMeo, Fox News. President Trump says he wants to secure a peace deal with Iran, but warns bombings could resume. Fox's Peter Ducey reports.
11: He is disputing reports the U.S. has cleaned out precision surface-to-surface missiles with this Truth Social post. The U.S. has massive amounts of munitions, especially of certain types. Additionally, large amounts are being manufactured and shipped to the U.S. as needed. Defense companies are building the largest number of plants and factories in our country's history. The leakers of these treasonous statements are being hunted down. Long-term jail sentences will be sought. In a separate post, he also just said he thinks Pete Hegseth is doing a great job. And now for the first time, the Iranians on their side of the table are offering up specifics about a deal to reopen the Strait of Hormuz.
10: The president maintains the U.S. will not allow Iran to have a nuclear weapon in any agreement, but it's still not clear what Iran is willing to accept. Left-wing political streamer Hassan Piker is becoming more influential in the Democratic Party politics after endorsing several socialist candidates.
12: And Hassan Piker is also playing a larger role in this year's midterms. He's only 35 years old, but he's become a celebrity on the left, but also vilified on the right because of some of his past comments, especially about 9/11. Piker recently joined with squad member Congresswoman Ilhan Omar to rally for State Assemblywoman Francesca Hong in Milwaukee, the self-proclaimed Democratic Socialist who is leading in the gubernatorial primary polls. Piker also helped boost Abdul El-Sayed, who won the Michigan Democratic Senate primary this week. Some Democrats fear, though, the party's pull to the far left could be a major problem for how voters see them nationally. Republicans, including President Trump, appear to be thrilled with the outcome, arguing voters are going to embrace their message over socialism.
10: Fox's Mark Meredith, Democrats socialists picked up several wins in New York earlier this year. 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
10: Tennessee holding its primary on Thursday. Republican Senator Marsha Blackburn winning the GOP nod for governor.
16: Our work is much bigger than any one candidate or one campaign. We absolutely have to unite as a party and defeat the Democrats.
10: Blackburn will face Democrat Jerry Green in November. Officials in Spokane, Washington are asking evacuees to be patient as they continue to battle historic wildfires.
17: Spokane County Sheriff John Knowles says it will take weeks before officials can let folks back into affected burn areas.
18: That is disappointing news, probably angering news, but the preservation of life is in our foremost thoughts and in at the front of every decision we make when we talk about these evacuation zones.
17: Officials have been struggling to contain three major wildfires in the region that have burned hundreds of buildings and forced tens of thousands to evacuate.
18: So far, we don't know of anyone who's lost their life here.
17: The sheriff explaining while there are minor shifts in evacuation orders, the fire danger is expected to increase over the next few days. Kristen Goodwin, Fox News.
10: It's eight straight wins for the red-hot Boston Red Sox. They topped the Chicago White Sox 12-11 in 13 innings on Thursday night. The Red Sox, since the end of June, are 31-6. They remain in third place in the American League East standings. Well, a Senate panel voting to hold Dr. Anthony Fauci in contempt of Congress over his refusal to answer questions at a hearing earlier this week. And the vote on Thursday sets up a referral to the Justice Department for a potential investigation over whether Fauci properly exercised his constitutional rights. And stocks taking a dip on Thursday, the Dow finishing down 264 points. I'm Chris DeMeo. This is Fox News.
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22: Some scattered thunderstorms are expected to work through the area Friday evening. For tonight, mostly clear with patchy fog late and a low of 62. For Friday, mostly sunny, high of 85, but some scattered storms in the evening.
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0: From the heartland of America and the gateway to the West, good morning, good evening, wherever you may be across the nation, around the world. I'm George Norrie. This is Coast to Coast AM. Later tonight, astrology, and we'll talk about you too with some readings, so we'll have some fun later on in the show. Here's what's happening. Iran's top Revolutionary Guard commander has declared that Tehran would continue working on its nuclear weapons as long as the United States and Israel possess them, intensifying concerns that Iran is using negotiations over the Strait of Hormuz to postpone concessions on its nuclear program. Here's Tom Danheiser with more on today's activities. Tom?
1: Hello, George. High-ranking IRGC figures in Iran have indicated work on nuclear capabilities will continue as long as regional adversaries possess them. Vice President J.D. Vance has stated that a final agreement must halt all uranium enrichment, destroy existing stockpiles, and enforce strict verification. This, however, coming as satellite imagery suggests Iran may be repairing sites and moving centrifuges to deep underground bunkers, as a senior Islamic Revolutionary Guard Corps official publicly tied Iran's nuclear path to U.S. and Israeli arsenals. Meanwhile, U.S. President Donald Trump has again rejected reports of ammunition shortages, claiming the U.S. has an unlimited supply of weapons. Speaking to reporters in Washington, Trump said the country remains in a very good shape and has literally massive amounts of ammunition. Iranian President Masoud Pezeshkian said the U.S. had imposed maximum economic pressure on Tehran. He has claimed Iran is losing around 230 million cubic meters of gas every day due to U.S.-Israeli attacks. And West Texas Intermediate crude oil is trading at approximately $78.04 a barrel, with Brent crude hovering around $83.41 a barrel. Prices have ticked upward recently due to renewed geopolitical tensions surrounding shipping through the Strait of Hormuz. George?
0: Thank you, Tom. Appreciate your efforts. The CIA has secretly established a Cuba task force, setting in motion plans for a more concerted campaign to pressure the Cuban government to make the economic, political, and leadership changes demanded by President Trump, according to people briefed on the action. The creation of the task force will allow the agency to quickly direct more financial, human, and technical resources directly at Cuba. Minneapolis Federal Reserve President Neil Kashkari outlined why he thinks the central bank should raise interest rates to curb persistent inflation, heading off the need for more substantial monetary policy action at a later date. Let's check in with the expert John Truman Wolf, author of The Coming Financial Crisis. John, do we need interest rate hikes?
2: Well, I've been following Kashkari since the global financial crisis, George. He's a smart dude. As long as this war continues, it generates trillions of dollars, which drive inflation. Hopefully they can get this agreement signed, despite the news item you just read. They get it signed and get this war ended. But as long as the war is going on, there will be inflation, and there may need to be a quarter of an inch boost in the rates.
0: We shall see. And when you wrote the book, The 99 Strongest Banks in America, are they still up at that top at 99?
2: I haven't looked at it in the last few weeks, George, but, you know, there's a modest number of banks that I consider really strong. The rating agencies don't really use the correct data to assess them and give them stars. I've seen rating agencies rate banks with 5 stars that I wouldn't put my money in any way, shape, or form.
0: All right. Thank you, John. GOP members of the Senate Homeland Security and Governmental Affairs Committee voted to hold Dr. Anthony Fauci, who guided the U.S. COVID-19 pandemic response, in contempt of Congress. The vote comes after Fauci evoked the Fifth Amendment more than 100 times in a hearing last week, refusing to answer questions over concerns his responses would be used by Republicans in an attempt to bring charges against him. Committee Chairperson Rand Paul, who has long sought to blame the pandemic and shortcomings of the U.S. response on Fauci, warned that there will be repercussions for your refusal to testify. We shall see. The Centers for Disease Control and Prevention has linked 6 additional states to a large outbreak of this Cyclosporus associated with iceberg lettuce from Mexico. The agency has now confirmed cases tied to the outbreak in Arkansas, Iowa, Missouri, Nebraska, New Hampshire, North Carolina. Two people have died in Michigan. The additions bring the tally of affected states now to 15. The CDC plans to set up a formal response team this week to contend with the outbreak, which is a mess. In Chipotle, the Mexican food company proactively removed jalapenos from its restaurants in Minnesota and multiple stores nationwide after the peppers were linked to salmonella. They probably came from Mexico. And Gallants Americas recalled about 121,000 refrigerators due to short circuits and fire hazards linked to one death. They were made from January 2019 through September of 2022. Food safety coach Jeff Nelkin with us here. Jeff, what the world is going on here?
3: Well, let's get back to our jalapeno peppers and be aware that CDC is suggesting if you end up with any of the, if you have a fever above 102 degrees or that you have diarrhea or bloody diarrhea or vomiting that can't keep things down, they want you to contact your provider to check out the problems. It's a form of salmonella, and traditionally in the past we've isolated some bad habits that we've incurred, some being the irrigation water being contaminated. Again, we harvest by hand, and we eat these generally raw. So there's all kinds of opportunities to enter into the food chain. And the other thing I want to share with our listeners, have you ever noticed in the supermarkets when people are picking their produce, do you ever notice how they like to squeeze the produce?
0: Yeah, that's right. I've noticed that. And then they put it back.
3: And they're barehanded when they do that. God only knows where those hands were before they touched your produce.
0: Good point.
3: You know what could easily be done is just put your hand into the plastic bag, then squeeze whatever you want to squeeze.
0: Yep.
3: But don't use direct skin contact.
0: Absolutely. And this Lycospora problem, everything's coming from Mexico. Why don't we just ban imports from Mexico?
3: Well, we need to identify what's going on, what the bad habits are. And, you know, some of the issues even are related to Salinas, you know, where a lot of the iceberg lettuce is raised. And about eight, nine years ago, I was in the field doing a interview with a competitor, and the manager comes over after about 10, 15 minutes and says, what are you doing here? So I said exactly that, the story that people can walk on to the area and nobody's questioning them, or you could be driving by and throw something into the field without anybody knowing.
0: What a mess. Jeff's website, NelkinFoodSafetyCoach.com. Thank you, Jeff. In a moment, Steve Gorham back with us on Coast to Coast. His latest work, Green Breakdown, the coming renewable energy failure. We'll talk all about that next on Coast to Coast AM.
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0: And welcome back to Coast, George Norrie with you, Steve Gorm with us. Steve is the Executive Director of the Climate Science Coalition of America. He has authored a number of books on energy, climate change, and sustainable development. Latest book is Green Breakdown, The Coming Renewable Energy Failure. Stephen, welcome back. How have you been?
1: Good evening, George. I'm doing great. Great to join you again.
0: Looking forward to this. I want to get your reaction as we get into this. There's so many people upset about these data centers that are popping up all around the country. There's apparently applications for 1,500 of them. Is that all justified?
1: Well, it is happening. It's being driven by the artificial intelligence revolution, which really came on the scene and broke through in November 2022. OpenAI released their ChatGPT AI chatbot, which could answer questions and do all sorts of things from human language questions, and that has spurred the industry. And now we have the big tech, the hyperscalers. These are Amazon, Microsoft, Google, Meta. You could include Oracle as well, that are spending over $750 billion this year. Most of that is to build data centers and put the graphics processing units into the data centers in servers. The spending is expected to go up to $1 trillion next year. And just for your listeners, for a comparison, the United States for grade school and high school education spends about $900 billion a year. So these guys are spending money on data centers equal to what we spend on all education under the college level. It's just a fantastically huge amount. And there's all kinds of people that are unhappy with it, but nevertheless, it is occurring. And the number is there are literally thousands of data centers under construction right now. The number has gone up from start of January 2024. We had about 2,700 data centers in the U.S. Now we have about 4,300. So it's increased by more than 50% in a little more than 2 years. Just a huge, huge increase.
0: Steve, those who are opposed to data centers, is it justifiable?
1: Well, in some ways, a bunch of things have happened. Now, as you may know, Governor Kathy Hochul of New York,
0: right,
1: New York became the first state. She signed an executive order banning construction of large data centers just a few weeks ago, and we see all kinds of opposition across the country. One of the problems I think that the big data centers guys did was they signed a lot of agreements with local communities to build these things, and they're like big warehouses, these things. You know, I wouldn't want one next to my house, but I wouldn't want a big warehouse next to my house either. But a lot of this was done under non-disclosure agreements, and now people are going, hey, what's the story? We've got this big data center here. And then you have all sorts of press about how much water they use and how they're going to force electricity rates up, which may or may not be true. So we do have a lot of opposition across the country now, and the folks building the data centers are responding to this. They're trying to be more open and do some other things. But it is really overtaking the country in many, many ways.
0: But what is the downside if we don't build them, Steve?
1: Well, there's a tremendous amount of value to the local communities from these. These are multi-billion-dollar projects often. They're very big. They can provide, just a medium-sized data center near Chicago is providing $2 billion in taxes over 30 years. They do provide construction jobs. Power plants are often being built on these. So there's tremendous opportunities, and that's what many communities are reacting to. And there have been many counties and states that have been offering tax incentives for these things to be built around the country. And so the states have been promoting it, but now they're kind of saying, well, wait a minute. Maybe we should step back a little bit and get some proper regulations in place for these things.
0: Give us your definition, Steve, of a green energy state.
1: Well, we have a kind of a division in the United States. We have a bunch of states that have net zero electricity targets by 2050. We have about 24 of those states, and these include states in the Northeast, like New York. They include California, Colorado, Illinois, Michigan. And these states have said that by 2040 or 2050, you must use just green energy sources, which usually means wind and solar for all of your electricity. And some of them include nuclear as well. But then we have other states that are still building natural gas plants, and many of them, particularly to power these data centers. And many states are relying on coal. So when I say green energy state, I'm talking about those states that have these regulations in place for net zero energy. And this thing really conflicts with the data center building. And we are seeing that many of the green energy states are not building many data centers. They're going elsewhere because they need to get natural gas in particular for the power to power these data centers.
0: I'm told that one of the concerns of those opposed to data centers is that they're going to use up too much water or all the water in the area. And what I've heard, Steve, is that these data

0: RNA, and they interview various scientists, including James Giordano. What he proves emphatically, and he brags about the fact that he has been in this position as a neuroscientist for 40 plus years with DARPA. Okay, and he says emphatically that we now possess the technology to remote control of the human brain, whatever venue we want, domestic, civilian, or military operational venues. So I'm
1: well, I tell you what, they're probably doing a better job now than they ever were, but I'm not sure they can control us totally, Steve. What do you think?
2: I don't think they can do that without connecting into your brain. Now, there are some people that talk about merging the human brain with machine brains. It probably can be done, but I think this is another thing that we're going to outlaw, like genetic engineering of people. You know, people have passed laws against doing that, cloning people and doing those sorts of things. So my guess is, and what I would probably like to see, is that this sort of thing would be illegal. You would not be able to hook people to machines. There are also talk about actually recreating a person. If you feed all of the information of a person into a model, everything they've written, you know, their texts, their emails, and everything else, the model actually could connect patterns and figure out and regurgitate patterns that are just like a person. So it's possible that you could take a machine and take all the history of that a person has written or said or communicating, and create a machine that would sound like exactly like the person. Again, I don't know that is something we want to do, and I expect there would be laws put into place to stop that sort of thing.
1: In your opinion, Stephen, what's the country going to look like 10 years from now with these data centers? Are they going to be sprinkled all over the place?
2: Oh, yeah. I think I think it'll slow down a little bit, but start of 2024, again, we had 2,700 data centers. They were mostly running the internet and cloud storage. They use 4% of U.S. electricity. It's estimated that by 2035, about 10 years from now, they're going to use 20% of U.S. electricity, just a huge amount. So it's going to be a big, big number. And again, I think people are going to be using AI as a assistant in all the things they're doing, like writing software or diagnosing things for medical. You can go in and plan a trip to Pittsburgh. You can just go in and ask questions of the AI, and it will recommend hotels and costs and places to see and all sorts of things. I've been in there looking at tax information. So there's a lot of things you can do just asking questions.
1: We'll come back in just a moment on Coast to Coast and take final calls with Steve Gorm as we talk about AI on Coast to Coast AM.
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10: Some scattered thunderstorms are expected to work through the area Friday evening. For tonight, mostly clear with patchy fog late and a low of 62. For Friday, mostly sunny, high of 85, but some scattered storms in the evening.
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1: Next hour, astrologer Aubrey Huddeshell joins us to talk about astrology, and we'll take your calls and do some readings later on in the program. We'll be back in a moment with Steve Gorm and take final calls with him as well. Have you signed up yet to become a Coast Insider? What are you waiting for? It's only 15 cents a day.
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1: 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At the top of the homepage, it says Insider. Click that button, fill out the info, and you're in. 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Now, here's something for you men and women. Very important.
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0: And welcome back, George Norrie, along with Steve Gorm, as we talk about artificial intelligence, data centers, and renewable energy. Let's go to Mayette in New York to get us started. Hi, Mayette.
1: How wonderful, George, you are, and this program is. The top of the morning to you, gentlemen.
0: Hello.
1: Okay. And Donna is delightful, because when I told her my question and concerns, she's had similar situations where you can't get a human being on the phone, and when you do, it's like the robo indifference and misunderstanding, non-understanding. And George, this is for a future guest. I want to just share something that really applies to this common feudal situation. That you have brilliant listeners, and the DARPA situation, because on Monday at 10 p.m., Mike Sargent, musicologist, screenwriter et al., has this night shift program, wbai.org/archives, and it was on AI, and you could put in DARPA and put in N as in Nancy 3, and it's something called that they have the technology for bidirectional tech, neural tech. So, and there's a gentleman on there that explains without any technology, they are already reading our minds. Now, for something positive to this, I'm just going to share briefly from 50 Ways to See-Thru People by the late Vernon Howard, New Life Foundation. There would be an excellent guest. He said, lots of people don't care if they get you into trouble as long as it returns them some kind of reward. They actually get an ego thrill out of causing grief to others. And he says, notice that you already know this. You've had vague suspicions about it. You don't need to hide it, but just acknowledge it. And he says, if you respond with anger or bitterness toward those who have hurt you, you will block your path toward higher ground. Set aside any negative attitudes and concentrate on your truly profitable aim of building a new inner self, self-liberation. And that's my point. So where are we going where you can't get a human being on the line in all kinds of situations, very time consuming, and do you have any devices or techniques to get that human being that you need? And I'll listen over the air. Thank you so much, gentlemen.
0: We're going to have more and more artificial voices that we talk to, don't you think, Stephen?
2: Human being also, and get around the AI, but we are. And I don't know that they're reading minds, but for example, these streaming platforms like Netflix or Spotify or YouTube analyze your viewing or listening habits, and then they suggest content tailored to your personal preferences. And I think we've all had the case where we buy a household item or something like a toaster oven, and then you start seeing advertisements on the internet for toasters and other household appliances. These are e-commerce platforms that are using AI algorithms to identify your purchasing patterns, and they connect it to other similar products, and then they start advertising for you whenever you go onto something. It's not quite mind reading, but it is pattern recognition on what you do. So, yeah, it's going to be a big issue. I like to get someone up, but a person when I call on the phone, and it takes quite an effort sometimes.
0: And they've had those algorithms for a long time that follow you with your likes and dislikes, haven't they?
2: Yeah, they've been building these for a number of years, and it's that's what I say. People are using AI, they don't even know it, dozens of times every day, and it's just getting integrated into everything we do.
0: Adam's with us now in Pascagoula, Mississippi. Hi, Adam.
3: Hey, George. Hey, man. Hey, Steve. My question is, do you believe data centers could be time stations in the future? And one more thing, I think when we get over this guilt shame in this country, I think we'll be a better country for it. But that's my questions for tonight.
0: Data centers as time machines. What do you think?
2: Time machines. Oh, I don't know about that one. That's got some physics issues, I think. It's certainly been in fantasy, but I don't know that anybody's ever figured out how to get around time. That seems to be sort of a hard physics issue.
0: Competitively, what do you think happens, Steve, if we pull back on all this?
2: Well, I think China would pass us up. They're working very hard to try and do that. I don't know that we are going to pull back, though, again. And as I say, the number of people blocking data centers is rising, but there's other places they can go all over the country and get them built. And there are ways to build these in areas that are not close to people. And on abandoned factory sites and other places that could be reused, I think. So this is going to go for a while. I think a bigger issue is just the material. For example, if you want to power a data center with a new gas-fired power plant, it takes 5 years to get a gas turbine plant now. It's a big issue. We're actually seeing some of these turbines being moved from one state to another. When a state doesn't want a gas plant, then it says, well, I'll go somewhere else, like one that left Illinois recently. But I don't really see this. They're going to adjust, but it's not going to halt, certainly.
0: Let's go west of the Rockies, way west. We're going to Hawaii. Iasius is with us. Hi there.
4: Hey, Pop. Thanks for taking my call, George.
0: Sure.
4: I forget your guest name. But anyway, so I'll make this quick because I know you have other callers probably. About a year and a half ago, I used to contact Micah Takio, the professor, about he was posting about, not live, but he'd take the recordings. But anyways, he was posting about a supercomputer that was created, and it was cooled by liquid helium. Well, I kind of, the last call I made to him, which you never answered because you went up there, was, what, do you go to your local Kmart to get your liquid helium? And of course, you can't. You probably never will. But anyway, now they're talking about a supercomputer or liquid helium. They're talking about the AI data stations and the amount of water they use. Is that two different entities, or what am I missing?
2: I've not heard about liquid helium cooling. I think that's kind of a special case. I know they are doing some fluids now, though, that are they're not really water-based. They're oil-based, and I think that's going to become a pretty big thing as these get more and more dense and use more and more power. They'll be using both water systems and also these non-water oils and fluids.
0: Those that are opposed to the data center, Steve, what's their biggest concern?
2: Probably power and also water as well. And then just next door to me, do I really want one next door to me? I think the concerns about pollution are really not a significant issue. Natural gas, when you burn it, is very non-polluting. Noise could be a problem, but I think that's, in some cases, they're using some of these engines that are not typical power plant engines, and they make a lot of noise. So I think it's mostly water and power, and then maybe the space if it's next door to you.
0: Let's go east of the Rockies. We're going back to Michigan. Wendy's with us. Hello, Wendy.
5: Hi, thanks for taking my call.
0: Sure thing.
5: We've got a big plant going in here that has caused a lot of drama. They first started by buying up a bunch of farmland, doing an NDA, so nobody knew what was going on. Then when they figured it out and the township tried to stop it, they said, well, you can try and stop it, but we'll just sue you into oblivion. So they had to go ahead and proceed with it, even though nobody wanted it. And our local utility, the same one your mom uses, George, mm-hmm. has told us we need two rate increases for over $400 million to build power plants for these data centers. And then on top of that, they're now asking for a waiver from our government, local government, to discharge those chemicals you were just talking about into the Saline River. And their excuse is, well, you have to lower the water quality for the area to appreciate the economic impact of increase. So they are definitely not playing nice here in Michigan.
2: What about the chemicals?
5: We're having to pay for the power. We're having our water degraded. And they're doing the whole NDA thing. So
2: who is the company? Who is the company that's putting it up?
5: Oracle and ChatGPT.
2: Okay, so you ought to get one of your representatives to call President Trump, because Oracle and ChatGPT have signed the ratepayer protection plan. And so they ought to go to this company and say, hey, look, you're raising the rates. You guys agreed to pay for that.
0: Mm-hmm.
2: And at least get the rate thing fixed. That's what I would do. Get on with your representative and get after Mr. Trump to put the bite on these people, because they've agreed not to raise rates and to pay for the electricity. I don't know about the chemicals. There shouldn't be an issue there, but that's something I wouldn't know.
0: Well, hopefully somebody's already done that too, Steve. Next up,
2: yeah, I hope so.
0: Let's go to Nashville, Tennessee. Kurt's with us. Hey, Kurt.
6: Good morning, George. It's a very good program. I wanted to ask your guest about what kind of data in general is stored in the they're actually called AI data centers, and why is there so many of them being built or being proposed? I heard a figure the other day that in a year there'll be 5,400 of them around the U.S. So can he address that question?
0: All right. Why so many, Steve?
2: What they found is that when they build these data centers, if they use more and more processing power and more data, literally billions of information bits and billions of parameters, these artificial intelligence models work better. They translate better. They can provide better answers. They make fewer mistakes. And so they're building these things bigger and bigger and bigger because they operate better. They can cover more. So literally, when you ask a question of ChatGPT or one of these others, it accesses billions of pieces of information. And it does it in a few seconds. They're just huge, and they use a huge amount of processing power. At some point, this is probably going to flatten out. But right now, all of these people, Microsoft and Google and Amazon and Meta, keep building these bigger and bigger because the models perform better by making them bigger and having them access more and more data.
0: Did you hear of the AI companies whose AI went rogue?
2: Yeah, I was trying to figure that out. It sounds like they actually went on the internet and they went onto some sites and they put in some codes and passwords and did some things. I don't really fully understand all the things about them, but depending on how these things are trained, they can do a number of different things just based on their programming, and then they have all this information. So, this is an area, again, we need to put some safeguards in place.
0: And I would assume some human technician fed that to the AI, don't you?
2: It could have been. These things, when they build these matrices as big as they build them, they don't really think. But given their training directions, they can go out and do all sorts of special things that nobody expected. And that's some of the things we've seen occurring.
0: Steve, give out your website, and you take emails there.
2: Yeah, they can go to my website, and my email is there, but it's stevegoreham, GOREHAM.com. They can access any of my four books there, including The Mad, Mad, Mad World of Climatism, which has a polar bear on the front in a convertible, and that was created not by AI, but by a special guy. And then Outside the Green Box, my latest book, the coming renewable energy breakdown. And I'll send them signed copies. They can also get them on Amazon, and our ebooks available as well. But they'll give them the real story on climate and energy and public policy. And I am working on another book, and this one is going to have a bit of an AI angle as well as talking about data centers and energy, but that won't be out for a while.
0: And what does your gut tell you over the next couple of years? What are we going to look like in this country?
2: Well, I think we're going to see a lot of growth. I've been a little disappointed with the GDP growth. It's been 1 or 2%, but some people are predicting 5 or 6% this quarter, this last quarter. So I think we're going to see a lot of growth, and hopefully that's a good thing. And so the strong economy, if we get out of these foreign wars, we'll be in better shape.
0: It is fascinating. Thanks, Steve. Always great talking to you. Steve Gorham. Up next, astrology, right here on Coast to Coast AM.
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Hi, I'm Gary Domus from Domus Decor Carpet One. 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
4: Optimism with a warning. I'm Chris DeMeo, Fox News. President Trump says he wants to secure a peace deal with Iran, but warns bombings could resume. Fox's Peter Ducey reports.
5: He is disputing reports the U.S. has cleaned out precision surface-to-surface missiles with this Truth Social post. The U.S. has massive amounts of munitions, especially of certain types. Additionally, large amounts are being manufactured and shipped to the U.S. as needed. Defense companies are building the largest number of plants and factories in our country's history. The leakers of these treasonous statements are being hunted down. Long-term jail sentences will be sought. In a separate post, he also just said he thinks Pete Hegseth is doing a great job. And now for the first time, the Iranians on their side of the table are offering up specifics about a deal to reopen the Strait of Hormuz.
4: The president maintains the U.S. will not allow Iran to have a nuclear weapon in any agreement, but it's still not clear what Iran is willing to agree to. Left-wing political streamer Hassan Piker becoming more influential in Democratic Party politics after endorsing several socialist candidates.
6: Hassan Piker is also playing a larger role in this year's midterms. He's only 35 years old, but he's become a celebrity on the left, but also vilified on the right because of some of his past comments, especially about 9/11. Piker recently joined with squad member Congresswoman Ilhan Omar to rally for State Assemblywoman Francesca Hong in Milwaukee, the self-proclaimed Democratic Socialist who is leading in the gubernatorial primary polls. Piker also helped boost Abdul El-Sayed, who won the Michigan Democratic Senate primary this week. Some Democrats fear, though, the party's pull to the far left could be a major problem for how voters see them nationally. Republicans, including President Trump, appear to be thrilled with the outcome, arguing voters are going to embrace their message over socialism.
4: Fox's Mark Meredith, Democratic Socialist, picked up several wins in New York earlier this year. 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
4: Tennessee holding its primary on Thursday. Republican Senator Marsha Blackburn winning the GOP nod for governor.
19: Our work is much bigger than any one candidate or one campaign. We absolutely have to unite as a party and defeat the Democrats.
4: Blackburn will face Democrat Jerry Green in November. Officials in Spokane, Washington are asking evacuees to be patient as they continue to battle historic wildfires.
20: Spokane County Sheriff John Knowles says it will take weeks before officials can let folks back into affected burn areas.
21: That is disappointing news, probably angering news, but the preservation of life is in our foremost thoughts and in the front of every decision we make when we talk about these evacuation zones.
20: Officials have been struggling to contain three major wildfires in the region that have burned hundreds of buildings and forced tens of thousands to evacuate.
21: So far, we don't know of anyone who's lost their life here.
20: The sheriff explaining while there are minor shifts in evacuation orders, the fire danger is expected to increase over the next few days. Kristen Goodwin, Fox News.
4: Police say three teachers and three students were killed in a school shooting outside Bangkok, Thailand. The shooter was wounded. A judge okays a $106 million lawsuit settlement over a deadly collapse of a Hard Rock Hotel in New Orleans 7 years ago. The 18-story hotel, which was under construction, collapsed, killing three people and damaging nearby property. Various lawsuits consolidated into one, which named the building owners, the partners, their partners, and contractors. And a Florida man charged with scaling a barbed wire fence at an airport and making his way onto a JetBlue plane where he fell asleep. Employees found Samuel Lackey asleep the following morning. He faces a string of felony charges. I'm Chris DeMeo. This is Fox News.
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13: Some scattered thunderstorms are expected to work through the area Friday evening. For tonight, mostly clear with patchy fog late and a low of 62. For Friday, mostly sunny, high of 85, but some scattered storms in the evening.
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1: Up next, astrologer Aubrey Huddeschell joins us. We're going to talk about astrology and you in just a moment on Coast to Coast AM. 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

0: And welcome back. George Norrie with you. Aubrey Hadashel with us is an author. Name of her book, The Global Horoscope, The Astrocartography, Revealing Where to Live, Work, and Travel. Her work focuses on transformative and healing potential. Avid reader, traveler, and there she is on Coast to Coast. Hello, Aubrey.
1: Hi, George. How are you?
0: Good. I'm looking forward to this. How have you been?
1: I've been good. I'm excited to be here. Big fan of Coast to Coast. How are you?
0: I'm great. How long have you been an astrologer, and how did that start for you?
1: I have been professionally, doing this professionally for just over 7 years. As far as how I got into it, I've kind of always been somebody who's really into, you know, anything that helps you to understand yourself better. And was very casually into astrology when I was younger. And then in my very early 20s, I was sitting on the couch at my best friend's house. She introduced me to the concept of a birth chart, and the rest is history.
0: Anybody in your family ever pick up on it?
1: Not really. I'm the only one.
0: So there's no genetics involved here, huh?
1: No, not at all.
0: Tell us about your book, and what is astrocartography?
1: Okay, so astrocartography is a branch of astrology that asserts that according to our individual birth charts, there are different places around the world where different parts of our chart, and therefore different parts of our lives, get activated, and we can use this branch of astrology to kind of figure out the best places to live or visit in order to activate the things that we want in our life, such as the career, love, buying a home, things like that.
0: How does it work?
1: Okay, that is a little bit of a loaded question, but it is all based on, as I said, our individual charts. So you would use the same information that you would use to populate a birth chart to populate the astro map, and it takes all of your different planets and placements, translates them into various different latitude and longitude lines. And it's all based on the four angles of the chart, which is maybe a little much to get into. But again, it sort of asserts like, hey, if you are in this part of the world, you're activating the career sector of your chart. If you're in this part of the world, you're activating the relationship sector, and so on and so forth. But it is 100% based off of your individual chart.
0: And is everybody different, or do they, some of them match?
1: No, everybody is different, just like our charts are different. It's kind of like a fingerprint, right? Like you have your birth chart and nobody else has the same chart as you. So it's the same thing with the astro map.
0: Who coined the phrase astrocartography?
1: So astrocartography, as we know it today, is a term that was coined by astrologer Jim Lewis. It was made popular back in like the 70s and 80s. The actual practice of locational astrology is much older than that, but Jim Lewis kind of took all of those things, and as technology was advancing, you know, he was able to also advance the practice of astrocartography, and that is the term we all of us astrologers, kind of use widely today, and it's all thanks to him.
0: Why do people use it? What do they get out of it?
1: They use it for all different purposes. I have people come to me who kind of want to know the best places for them to travel. I definitely have people come to me when they're looking to move. And, you know, again, they're either looking for, like, the best place to buy a home, where's the best place they can move to see the most success in their business, where could they meet a potential partner, things like that.
0: Do you do this with a computer or just out of your head?
1: God, no, it's all on the computer. So back in the day, before the internet, all of the maps were actually hand-drawn by astrologers, which is a lot of work to do. And now, thanks to the joys of modern technology, we can sort of populate people's maps instantly.
0: What kind of data do you feed into the computer, and how does it spit it out?
1: Yeah, so you feed in all of the same information that you would to pull somebody's chart. So that's their full birthday, the exact time of day that they were born, and the city.
0: You put that in, and then what happens?
1: And then you get a map. The world map will pop up, and there's colored lines that correspond to the different planets in the chart, the sun, the moon, Mercury, and so on. And then we can sort of delineate meaning from there.
0: Have there been some people, Audrey, that you've just basically said, don't move?
1: I do have people ask me that all the time. And yes, there are definitely places that are better for you based on your chart or worse. And yes, there are places I will point to. I say, hey, you know, I probably wouldn't move there. You wouldn't have a good time.
0: If you had to categorize your ability as an astrologer, what would you say your strongest gifts are and abilities?
1: So the feedback that I get the most from clients is that I am able to break down the sort of otherwise nebulous information into practical, easily understood terms.
0: And by doing that, is that your interpretation? What generates that?
1: Well, with years of study and learning all these different techniques and sort of what the planets mean and do and represent, I sort of have a well of knowledge at this point that I can draw upon based off of experience, you know, with myself, experience with clients. And yeah, people usually feel overwhelmed or confused by a lot of the information that they see, which is why it is important to go to a seasoned, experienced astrologer who can break it down.
0: Now, when people come to you, generally, what do they want?
1: Well, if it is astrocartography specifically, they usually do want to know kind of the best, you know, most supportive or easy, abundant places for them to be. If they're coming to me for a chart reading, that's entirely different. And the questions are just as diverse as we are. I have people come wanting to know the timing to get married. They want to know, you know, should they move? They want to know, of course, what are the main themes that are sort of on the horizon for them. Pretty much any question that you can think of, people have probably asked me.
0: Have people who are going to be getting surgery asked you if this day's the right day, that kind of thing?
1: Absolutely.
0: Have you ever moved that?
1: Yes, I have. I usually like to give people a general time frame of this would either be a really good time or this would be the time to definitely not do that. And I have had people change the dates of their surgeries based on that information.
0: When we take calls next hour, Aubrey, you're not going to do general readings, so you don't need like birth dates or anything like that. But how do you want to handle callers? What can they be prepared to ask you?
1: Well, if they happen to know their big three, which is their sun, moon, and rising, I could definitely give them more information if they're armed, you know, with that info. Otherwise, I am pretty open to whatever people want to ask, and I will do my best to give them the answers they're looking for.
0: And those three signs you were mentioning, what are they?
1: Okay, so the big three is the sort of term in the zeitgeist right now, and the sun, that's, you know, the date that we think of when we were born. So you're like, hey, I was born September 13th. That means your sun sign's a Virgo. So that's people being like, oh, I'm a Gemini. Oh, I'm whatever, right? That's, we all know what our sun signs are. And the sun ultimately represents our the core of our personality and who we are. It's, you know, has a lot to do with like our identity, our sense of self-worth, things like that. The moon is our inner realm, so it is our emotions and feelings, the way we take in and process things. It is our intuition, and it also points to our needs around, like, nurturing safety and security. And then the rising sign, which you may also hear people refer to as the ascendant, is determined by the exact moment that we were born, which is why it is important to know your exact birth time. And it is determined by the constellation or sign that was rising on the eastern horizon at the moment that we were born. And that is the energy that we ultimately put forward first. Some people like to describe it as the mask that you wear or the face that you put on. I like to think of it maybe more as like first impressions. It's like, you know, the sign that people would guess that you are before they'd be like, oh my God, you're such a Gemini.
0: Let's assume that most of the callers won't know those three, so we'll just do some very general things, all right?
1: Yeah. Mm-hmm.
0: Now, you talk about angles of a birth chart. Explain the birth chart, first of all.
1: Okay. So, kind of going back to the ascendant, right? The ascendant determines the entire layout of our birth chart, which, again, is why it is important. The birth chart is made up of 12 houses that all each contain different themes and point to different areas of our life. And based on the planets and the sign, the position that they were in the sky at the moment that we were born, they then get assigned to these different houses, again, all based off of the ascendant and the signs and the sort of order that the signs that they show up, that the signs show up in based on that. And it's basically like your cosmic fingerprint, right? Your astrological fingerprint, that then points to things like your personality and who you are. It can show different life experiences that we have all the way from the moment of our birth to the moment of our death. Yeah. Does that answer your question?
0: Sure. Now, you've also written about lines that are involved in this. What are they?
1: Yeah, so that's astrocartography specifically. They are latitude and longitude lines that get thrown up onto the world map based on your birth chart, that again kind of show these special locations around the world.
0: Let's use me for an example.
1: Okay.
0: Born on June 4. What does that do?
1: Well, in order to pull up your map, I would need to know your full birthday, the exact time of day you were born in the city. And I can pull up your map if you would like.
0: Detroit, Michigan.
1: Oh, hold on, let me get to my program.
0: All right, while you're doing that, and I'm pretty sure I was born around 10:30 a.m. on June 4th.
1: We're not 100% sure.
0: Not 100%. I'd have to look on my birth certificate again. It might say like 10. It could say like 10:39 or something. Does that make a big difference?
1: It does. It does. Okay, so let's roll with 10:39 a.m. because that's what you said. What year were you born?
0: 1902.
1: In Detroit, Michigan.
0: You believe that?
1: No, I don't.
0: That would put me as 124 years old.
1: Yeah, you'd be very old. What year were you really born?
0: No, I was born in 1950.
1: Okay, in Detroit.
0: Yes. Now, I got to tell you, this is radio, so we can't have dead air here.
1: Yes, I understand. Okay, so what do you want to know? I'll tell you what your map says.
0: Is that a great birthday to be born on?
1: Makes you a Gemini.
0: I'm a Gemini, no doubt about that.
1: Makes you a chatty guy.
0: There's two of me.
1: Oh, well, according to your map, California is a great place for you to be.
0: I'm there sometimes, not a lot. I'm in Missouri a lot, St. Louis now.
1: Oh, okay. What do you have going on in St. Louis? Let's see. Up and then.
0: Family here. My mother still lives in Detroit. She's 97.
1: Oh, wow. Yeah, my gosh.
0: Going strong. She loves this stuff.
1: Oh, I love that. What's her sign?
0: She is born on May 28th.
1: Okay, she's a Gemini, too.
0: She is. That's right.
1: St. Louis is a great place for you in your career. It's a Jupiter line, Jupiter being the planet of growth, expansion, good luck, opportunity, and abundance.
0: Are these lines that you look at good and bad sometimes?
1: Yes.
0: What does a bad line look like?
1: Well, so a bad line, it's going to depend on the planet, right? And again, on your birth chart, but there are places that create a lot of tension, in our lives. So there's places we can go where we would experience an increase in conflict with other people. We may experience accidents, downright violence in some cases. There's places that we can go where we're perhaps more susceptible to things like addiction, or, you know, weird power dynamics and control. So it's, again, it's all very subjective. but there's certain lines that I maybe would tell everybody to, like, not live underneath, you know?
0: Can we change these lines or influence them at all?
1: We cannot. So they are fixed lines, just like we cannot influence or change the planets in our birth chart. We're born with what we're born with. And so I think that's one of the beauties or the interesting parts about astrology and astrocartography specifically is, you know, you could live somewhere and you could absolutely hate it there. And maybe you have some tough astrocartography going on there, but your best

0: for whatever reason.
1: Yeah, so it happens all the time, right? Also, I appreciate that moving is expensive, travel is expensive. It's not something that is accessible to everybody in the same ways. So there is a concept in astrocartography known as remote activation that allows us to interact with some of our better locations without having to physically be there. One of the easiest ways to do that is through media, right? So watching a film or a show or buying a piece of artwork or jewelry, or literally making a picture of that location, the background on like our phone or our computers is somewhere that we look all the time, to start to bring more helpful energy into our lives to help perhaps remediate some of the more difficult energy of where we live.
0: Aubrey, do we influence the lines at all? You were saying that they are what they are, but who determines what they are?
1: Again, so it's all based on the chart, right? And this being a well-established, you know, the astrology is all based in like observation over time, right? So astrocartography is the same. Right. All we've observed over time that these are the influences that people experience being underneath a certain line. So, for example, assuming that your birth time is correct and you're living underneath a Jupiter midheaven line in St. Louis, which is the midheaven is our career. Jupiter is the planet of growth, expansion, opportunity, abundance. I would expect in general that anytime you are in St. Louis, there are opportunities that have come your way with a career. I would also expect this to be a place where you feel optimistic, you feel open to the perspectives of other people, their opinions, things like that. And it may also be a place of great ease for you, right? Perhaps over some of the other places that you have spent time as well.
0: So have your clients come to you before they've picked out a house, before they've moved, and asked you that?
1: Yeah.
0: Interesting. We'll be back in a moment with Aubrey Hadashal as we talk about astrology on Coast to Coast AM.
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14: Some scattered thunderstorms are expected to work through the area Friday evening. For tonight, mostly clear with patchy fog late and a low of 62. For Friday, mostly sunny, high of 85, but some scattered storms in the evening.
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1: We'll take your calls next hour with Aubrey Hadashel as we talk about astrology. 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
3: Hi, I'm Tom.
4: 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What brings you here?
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0: And welcome back, George Norrie, Aubrey Huddleston with us. Her website is called graveyardroses.com. Tell me about that name, Aubrey.
1: Okay, so that is the name that I originally started with when I first started doing the astrologer thing. My Venus, which is the planet of like love, beauty, romance, pleasure, and also aesthetic preferences, is in Scorpio, which is a sign that is sort of associated with like death and the underworld and things like that. So the name is an ode to that Venus in my chart, which also happens to be my chart ruler. So it's a very important sort of prominent energy in my life and myself. So yeah, that's, and I guess it's a little bit of a paranormal name for a paranormal show.
0: Absolutely. Have you ever given anybody astrological advice? They did not take heed with it and something happened?
1: Oh yeah, it happens all the time.
0: Oh.
1: It happens all the time. An example I will give you is during Mars retrograde, a transit where Mars is sort of not doing the things it normally does or not acting in a very easy way. Mars rules over sharp objects, and it also rules over blood. So typically, it is a time that is not recommended to do anything involving blood in the sharp objects, such as surgery, tattoos, piercings. And I was giving a reading to a now friend, but at the time client, and warned her about Mars retrograde and told her exactly what I just told you, right? Don't get tattoos. Don't get piercings. Don't do anything involving your body and sharp objects. And she was like, oh, well, I'm literally going to get my nose pierced tomorrow. And I was like, oh, I probably wouldn't do that. She went and did it anyways, and then she reached out to me about a week after that, and she's like, you were right. I shouldn't have done that. She said she had, like, a horrible experience. She had blood, like, dripping down her entire face from this botched piercing that she got, and that her face was, like, swollen and horrible, and yeah, so...
0: Would you have given everybody the same advice, or is it different for other people?
1: Well, for Mars retrograde, so for certain transits, yes, I'm absolutely going to give everybody that same advice. Like, don't, you know, if you can help it, obviously real life happens, and we can't always avoid things or plan for things. But, yeah, if you can help it, Mars retrograde is not the time to have surgery.
0: There are some days you should just stay home, right?
1: Right, if you can help it, yes.
0: That's fascinating. Now, when did you become the specialist in that area? From the beginning?
1: Yes. Mm-hmm.
0: What was it that caught your attention? Because this is really the first I've ever heard of this, something like that.
1: Of astrophotography or of Mars retrograde?
0: Astrophotography.
1: Okay. So I love to travel. And, you know, most people know that about me if they know me at all. And I have a girlfriend who is also, she travels more than I do. And she just sort of reached out to me one day and asked me if I gave astrophotography readings. And at the time, and this was in the very beginning of my business, I had never heard of it. And I asked her what it was, and she was like, well, I'm not 100% sure, something about, like, you know, places in the world that are better for you based on your birth chart. And she's like, I'm wanting to use it to plan an international trip. So that instantly piqued my own interest as this sort of intersection between two things I'm very passionate about. So I sort of instantly started researching and devouring, you know, information about it. And the rest is history, as they say.
0: That's fascinating. Are there different computer programs for the maps?
1: There are. They should all show you the same thing because it's all your birth chart.
0: Mm-hmm.
1: a free, I think the best free resource that is out there is going to be the one on astro.com. If you can use your favorite search engine and literally punch in like free astrocartography map, and it should be the first or second result that pops up. I like to direct people to that website because it has a fully scalable map. So you can sort of zoom in as close as you want, even into like your neighborhood, and zoom out as far as you want. And it's also a clickable map, so you can click anywhere in the world that you want to, and it will pop up a short description of what that line means and the sort of like influences and experiences that you would have being underneath that line. It's not as in-depth as, you know, getting a reading and or reading a book on the subject, but I do think it's a really good, accessible resource for people. So I direct people there all the time so they can sort of get started with their own astro map. And obviously you can go back as much as you want, play around as long as you want, versus, you know, if you get a reading with any astrocartographer, we're probably spending 60 to 90 minutes with you. So we're not going to cover the whole world, you know.
0: What determines a good line from a bad line? How do you know the difference?
1: Yeah, so this is where it is helpful to get a reading with an astrocartographer, because we're going to sort of be able to understand the condition of certain planets in your chart. But in general, Venus and Jupiter lines are sort of the best, quote-unquote, lines to be underneath. They are known as the benefics in astrology. So, you know, having the same root word as like benevolent, and they generally speaking are the helpful planets. They bring a lot of ease into our lives, and they also tend to point to the things in life that, you know, people are wanting to have more of, to indulge in, to, you know, enjoy in general. Again, Venus ruling over like love, beauty, money, aesthetics, pleasure, and then Jupiter also ruling over abundance, right, and opportunity, growth, good luck, fortune. So generally speaking, being underneath one or both of those lines is going to be a good time.
0: And I'm sure you followed up on the results with your clients. Does it sometimes astound you?
1: It is very interesting. I love hearing from clients all, you know, after any kind of reading that I've given them. But yes, I have had plenty of clients reach out to me, and tell me, okay, I made the move, or, you know, I traveled to this place and focused on the things that we talked about. And, you know, like I love to tell people if they're looking for a partner, instead of, again, physically going to this place, if that doesn't feel feasible at the time, they can get on one of the many dating sites or apps and put their location as a city underneath a Venus line that supports love, our love life, right? And to start swiping or chatting or whatever. And the first time I told somebody to do that, she came back to me 3 weeks later and said she met somebody.
0: That's great. Are there some cities that you would recommend you never move into?
1: Again, it depends on the line, right? But, for example, I probably would not point somebody to a Pluto line. And depending on the Mars line, perhaps not a Mars line either. Both Pluto and Mars can really point to extremes, conflict, violence, things like that. So it can, people generally have a hard time living underneath one of those lines.
0: I mean, I won't ask you the city that, but are there some cities you would tell people, do not go there?
1: Like cities in general, probably not. I
0: so
1: think
0: they're all
1: it's
0: different.
1: So subjective. I know that's such an annoying answer, but it is so subjective.
0: I mean, can you have one person in the same city and the other person in the same city have different lifestyles and things like that, where it works for some but not for the other?
1: Absolutely. Absolutely. Yeah, like I, where I live in Denver, I have pretty supportive astrophotography, so I really like Denver. I have a generally very good time being here, but I've had friends whose astrophotography I've ended up looking up for them, and I'm like, well, no wonder you hate it here. You have some tough lines going through Denver.
0: How's the weather there these days?
1: Oh, it is so hot,
0: George. It's hot all over the place.
1: I know. It's the entire world is so hot right now. We've, you know, it's been like 102, 105 here. So it's been a scorcher.
0: So would you recommend somebody contact you before they buy a house?
1: I would. Yes. I mean, at this point, I would say yes. Just to make sure, you know, they're moving somewhere that's going to be supportive. There are also better places where to buy a home, where it's easier to acquire property versus others. And I would say that's probably one of the main reasons that people come to me for an astrophotography reading is because they're looking to move.
0: Have there been some advices you've given where the city is fine, but the location within the city is not good for them?
1: So I'm going to say no to that question. There is 150-mile radius of influence underneath our lines. So we don't have to be exactly underneath that line in order to experience its influence, but also because it's such a wide sort of orb of influence, it's like no matter what neighborhood you're in the city, like the influence of that line will be the same. Does that make sense?
0: Yeah, it does. Now, do you get involved in health readings at all?
1: Those are ones I try to avoid. Obviously, at this point, I've had plenty of readings where people come and talk to me about their health stuff, and they want to know, you know, is it going to get better? Is it going to get worse? What about the timing for this or that? But I really try to stay away from those as much as possible because I am not a doctor.
0: That's a good point. That's good advice. But if you ever see anything really bad, do you let them know?
1: Yeah, absolutely. I would feel unethical if I didn't share, you know, if I saw something really extreme or important. I feel like it's my responsibility to at least warn them or tell them, like, hey, you need to be aware and kind of, you know, taking action here, be proactive, go see the doctor, check up on this if you're worried, you know, things like that. I try not to, you know, make people afraid with what I have to say, but I will speak up about it, certainly.
0: Do full moons come into any of your equations?
1: Sure, absolutely, all the time. Full moons, new moons, eclipses, you name it.
0: And what do you think of full moons, generally?
1: So, generally speaking, full moons are times for release or culmination in some way. Where new moons, the opposite, are times for beginnings or planting seeds or setting intentions. And again, depending on your chart, there can be full moons that are more prominent or important in your life in some way, where you may sort of feel or experience that full moon in a stronger way than you normally do other full moons. Same thing with eclipses and new moons.
0: If you could change anything about somebody's life with astrocartography, that's a tough word. What would you change?
1: That's a very interesting question. I think the question I usually pose to people is, you know, what do you want more of or less of? And, you know, let me help you find a place where you can have that.
0: Has some client ever come to you, Aubrey, and just broke down and cried?
1: That happens all the time. Yeah, people cry in readings with me probably more often than not.
0: Are they happy or sad?
1: It depends. I think a lot of times the tears come to the surface because they feel seen or validated in some way that they don't normally experience.
0: Do they come to you for that? That's a good question. Do they come to you for validation, or do they come to you for initial recommendations?
1: I think it's a good mix of both. I think, well,
0: they
1: pretty
0: wanna
1: much
0: be, they want to be
1: the
0: told they've done the right thing, right?
1: Right, yeah. You know, a lot of people who are into astrology or tarot readings or anything like that, you know, they usually are already, self-identifying, right, as being intuitive, spiritual, things like that. And so it's a very common experience that any reader has, to have a client be like, okay, I just needed the confirmation. That's already what I was thinking, or that's already what I was feeling, and I just needed to know.
0: What do you think of tarot cards?
1: I love them.
0: Do you interpret them?
1: What do you
0: them?
1: Think of tarot cards?
0: They're strange.
1: Have you ever had a tarot reading?
0: Yeah. Oh, sure, on the show. Absolutely.
1: Oh, love that. Okay.
0: Do you know Art Rosengarten?
1: Uh-huh.
0: Great. He's a great tarot card guy. Great.
1: Absolutely.
0: Tarot card guy. And he's the one who taught us if you pull the death card, that doesn't mean you're going to die. But stay with us, Aubrey. We're going to come back and take calls with you in just a moment on Coast to Coast AM.
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0: As veterans, we've lived through ups and downs. 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
5: A new tax taken. I'm Sue Guzman, Fox News. President Trump signing two executive orders Thursday dealing with birthright citizenship.
6: Now, these two orders were signed. One expands restrictions to birthright citizenship, denying it for children born to members of specific groups like terrorists. The other, though, banning birth tourism. That's when people who are pregnant come to America, typically on a tourism visa, but really it's to give birth so that their baby is a U.S. citizen. Data shows this makes up less than 1% of births in the U.S. each year, but the president is concerned about these children using welfare benefits and voting.
5: Fox's Natalie Chuck, the Supreme Court struck down an earlier executive order seeking to end birthright citizenship. Iranian officials say a deal with Oman to regulate shipping in the Strait of Hormuz is close. Fox's Steve Harrigan.
7: The agreement would give Iran control over ships entering the strait and Oman control over departing ships. The U.S. is expected to reject any demands from Iran for transit fees. And in the Red Sea, Iranian-backed Houthi terrorists launched fresh attacks against Saudi Arabia, firing missiles at two oil tankers. The Houthi attacks have slowed exports through the Red Sea and in the past have caused spikes in oil prices. They also risk creating a wider war with the threat of retaliation by Saudi Arabia. The Houthis also attacked military camps in Yemen, killing at least 38 soldiers.
5: A Gulf official says there's a 50-50 chance that Iran reaches a deal with the U.S. Friday. Kentucky Republican Senator Mitch McConnell has been discharged from a rehabilitation center. The senator says he'll continue his recovery at home. He's been absent from the Senate since June, where he was hospitalized after a fall. And a student opens fire at a high school outside Bangkok, Thailand, killing six and wounding several others. The shooter hospitalized. 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
5: With the summer recess closing in, the Senate is in session today. It is expected to consider final passage of the Graham-Russian sanctions bill, along with a continuing resolution that would fund the government through December 11th. A confirmation vote is also planned for Acting Attorney General Todd Blanche. U.S. Senator Marsha Blackburn has won the Republican primary in the race to succeed Tennessee Governor Bill Lee.
11: We're going to do a Tennessee Doge to make certain we do not waste one dime of your taxpayer money.
5: She faces Democrat Jerry Green in November. Former Tennessee Agriculture Commissioner Charlie Hatcher defeated U.S. Representative and Trump-backed Andy Ogles in the Republican primary in a newly redrawn congressional district. We get a fresh read on the labor market today with the release of the July jobs report.
12: Payrolls are expected to increase by a modest 80,000 for the month, which would be an improvement from 57,000 in June, which was far less than expected. The unemployment rate is forecast to hold steady at 4.2% after falling unexpectedly to that level in June. The report takes on added importance after the Fed left rates unchanged last week, and Chair Kevin Warsh emphasized that officials will be led by incoming data. A stronger than expected report could revive the case for a Fed rate hike, while further cooling would give policymakers more reason to stay on hold, even in the face of still elevated inflation. Hillary Barsky, Fox News.
5: A British sociologist who became famous as the youngest black professor ever at the University of Cambridge has resigned. This after the university opened an investigation into his academic qualifications. Last month, the Times of London published an analysis of Jason R. Day's PhD, his thesis highlighting what they said were multiple passages that were identical to a paper written by another researcher. I'm Sue Guzman. This is Fox News.
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14: Some scattered thunderstorms are expected to work through the area Friday evening. For tonight, mostly clear with patchy fog late and a low of 62. For Friday, mostly sunny, high of 85, but some scattered storms in the evening.
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0: And welcome back, George Norrie, Aubrey Hadashell with us. Aubrey, if you had to specialize in one area of astrology, just one, what would that be? You there? Well, we got to find out where she is. The astrologer has disappeared. Her website, by the way, is graveyardroses.com. And her book is called The Global Horoscope, How Astrocartography Reveals Where to Live, Work, and Travel. I'm going to start taking some calls like open lines, and then we'll see what happens. Suzanne in Minneapolis is with us. Hi, Suze.
1: Hi, George. How are you?
0: Great. I'm going to chat with you, and we'll see if we get Aubrey back. She disappeared on us.
1: Okay, so I want to tell you, you know how you always ask about deja vu?
0: Yes.
1: I really think it's like us remembering that we write our lives before we come in, and it's just we're remembering what we wrote.
0: Interesting take. Now, what's new with you in your John Fetzer stuff?
1: Well, I am just editing it right now.
0: Does he still communicate with you?
1: No, not really. I think he's done with me.
0: How did it start in the first place?
1: With the 9/11 family. So, well, actually, he started talking to me in 1998, George. I just didn't know it was him. I just knew it was someone named John. And I don't even know how he found me, to be honest. But we both, as I found out later on, we both made the same promise to God that if he let us live, we would do something to help people.
0: And the people who don't know who you're talking about, this is the former owner of the Detroit Tigers who owned a series of radio and TV stations in Michigan.
1: Right. And then he started bringing people through my TV.
0: And we've got Aubrey back, so let's go back. So Aubrey, you with us?
2: Yeah. Sorry, I don't know what happened. I've been here the whole time.
0: Well, here you are. And anyway, Suzanne's on the line. Go ahead, Suzanne.
1: Hi, Aubrey. I was just wondering, I would like to make a move. I live in Minneapolis right now, and I was wondering if you could tell me a good place. My birth date is 1/11.
0: We don't need your birth date.
1: Oh, I'm sorry.
2: Well, okay. I would need all the info to pull her map to tell her where it was good to go.
0: When you say all her info, what do you mean by that?
2: Like we were talking about earlier, I would need like her full birthday, the exact time of day that she was born in the city.
0: And if she doesn't have that?
2: Right. So if she doesn't have that, I can't like pull her map and tell her where to go.
0: All right.
1: So,
0: go ahead.
1: Do you
0: have it all, Suzanne?
1: Yeah. So my birth date is January 11th, 1956. And I was born in Duluth, Minnesota at, I think, like 10:04 p.m., sorry.
2: Okay, hold on one second. I'm going to need you to, I couldn't hear you in the beginning when you were sharing your birthday. I need you to tell me one more time.
1: Okay, 1/11/56.
2: Okay, January 11th, 1956.
1: Correct.
2: In Duluth?
1: Duluth, Minnesota.
2: On what, I'm sorry, what time of day do you think you're born?
1: I think it was about 10:03 p.m.
2: I can't hear her, George. Can you tell me what she said?
0: You can't hear at all? Really?
2: She keeps cutting in and out.
0: 10:03 p.m.
2: 10:03 p.m., thank you. Okay, let me get this pulled up. Are you wanting to stay in Minnesota, or are you wanting to go somewhere else?
1: No, I really wanted to go somewhere else.
2: Okay.
1: I was thinking about Washington State. I wasn't sure, though.
2: Yeah, Washington State would be a great place for you to go, actually. That is, it's a Jupiter ascendant line for you in Washington. So I don't know how much you heard George and I talking earlier, but Jupiter as the planet of growth, opportunity, expansion, abundance, good luck, and fortune. There would definitely be a lot of opportunity for you there. with Jupiter, it's not that there's no work to do there, but it's kind of like we're in the right place at the right time, and things just kind of like fall into our lap. Opportunities tend to just fall into our lap. And like any like resources, support, whatever it is that you might need just in life in general, it would be available to you for sure in Washington State. It would be a very like good supportive place for you with your relationships as well. And the people that you would meet or interact with while you're there would probably have like a very decided impact on your life moving forward.
0: So you're basically telling her, Aubrey, get out of Minnesota, right?
2: If she wants to get out of Minnesota, absolutely. I don't mind Minnesota for her with her astrophotography, but Washington State is definitely very nice.
0: All right. Good luck, Suzanne. Hope everything works out for you. Check in with us. So when you're looking at these lines, what do they look like? Kind of describe them to us.
2: So they're just like, they're thick lines, and they're all in like different colors. So Jupiter, for example, in the program that I use is a pink line, like a bold pink line. And at the top and the side of the map, it has the symbol for the planet that it corresponds to, as well as the angle. So in this case, it was her ascendant, which is, you know, one of the things we talked about earlier. So it's like a pink line, and at the top it has the Jupiter symbol, and then it says AC for ascendant.
0: Have you ever had a client that you said, get out of there right now?
2: Yes, I have. And they have shared my sentiment, you know, like they booked the reading because they're ready to get out of there right now.
0: Interesting take. Let's go to Rick in Massachusetts. Hi, Rick.
3: Hey, George. Hey, Aubrey. How are you guys?
0: Good to have you with us.
2: Hi.
0: What can we do for you, Rick?
3: Well, I was originally calling just so Aubrey could tell me that I was going to win the lottery and, you know, be happy for the rest of my life. But, you know, I'll take a second part. Something's been pushing me, I feel like, to move out of my house. So much so that I even mentioned previously in other shows with you, I don't remember, George, but I had a company fraudulently trying to foreclose on my house and everything.
0: Right, I remember that.
3: Yeah, and so, you know, it just feels like, I don't know, something's pushing me. I feel like I should move, but, you know, I've lived there my entire life, you know, and so I wasn't sure. You need I can give you my birthday, my time of day, if that you need that. It's 2/24/73.
2: Hold on 1 second. Let me get back there. 2/24/73.
3: Sure.
2: Okay. And what time of day were you born?
3: 11:32 a.m.
0: A lot of a.m. babies, huh?
2: I'm sorry. What? You cut out. What time in the a.m.?
0: 11:32 a.m.
2: Thank you, George. 11:32 a.m. And then what city were you born in?
3: In Pittsfield, Massachusetts.
0: Pittsfield, Massachusetts.
2: Is there anywhere specific you were thinking about?
3: Well, I want to move south to the beach. You know, my family's kind of fighting me on that a little bit. But, you know, okay. I wasn't sure it's either that or I was going to make a move again locally, maybe move near my old family homestead and build a home there, or, you know, go down south and live on the beach where I really want to be. But so.
2: I'm sorry, are you still in Massachusetts?
3: Yes.
0: Yes, he is.
2: Okay, thank you. For some reason, I can't hear them. Okay. You could be in the beach in Massachusetts, I suppose.
3: I was thinking like Florida, you know.
2: Has it been tough being in Massachusetts?
3: What was that? I'm sorry.
0: Has it been tough for you living in Massachusetts?
2: Like, have you experienced a lot of like disruption and upheaval in your life?
3: Oh, absolutely. I've had a amount of like kind of was a mystery illness for like 15, 20 years, which in a way, it ruined my life away. I lost my businesses. I couldn't work. I only work at nights delivering papers right now because of it. And I feel like it was part of my house. I'm an empath and you know, paranormal investigator. So I used to get kind of bad feelings that something just didn't want me in the house, which was strange because my grandparents built the house and then I put a big addition on it. So it's not like it was, anything previous.
2: So your grandparents built the house?
3: Yeah, they built the house and then
2: George,
3: I put an addition.
2: I can't hear him again.
0: Yeah, I hear him fine.
2: That's so funny. The last I heard was his grandparents built the house and then he cut out.
0: What I'm going to do is Donna call you on your phone.
2: Okay.
0: And we'll do it on the phone, all right?
2: Okay. Do you want me to sign out of Zoom?
0: Yeah, you sign out of Zoom right now. I'll continue talking to Rick and Donna will try to reconnect with you on the phone. Great. Rick, so she thinks you should move. Does that mean you're going to?
3: Well, like I said, something's been pushing me, for quite some time. And with this whole, you probably remember that too. I've called so much times because I had mold illness that ended up being a parasitic infection and all that. And that was, that all started from the basement in my house. And it still have an area. It was an open area that my grandparents built the house. My grandfather, he was very Italian. He had his own wine cellar, where he made his sausages and stuff. So he purposely didn't pour a floor there. And the problem was that we'd get water through there because sump pumps, everything would happen. Sump pumps would break, something would always happen where I ended up with a flooded basement and we had a finished basement. And I didn't know, so the mold started, really affecting me first. And then it seemed like I was getting hold of that, but it wasn't getting better. And so I've been thinking about it for a while. And then of course with this, Shell Point mortgage company, I tried calling back on one of the, open line nights, but I didn't get through to you to let you know, cause that's the company that, they were trying to foreclose on my house, even though.
0: Did they stop that effort now, or what happened there?
3: They did, but I had to file bankruptcy because they didn't leave me any time, because I wasn't like the type of person to have credit cards or anything, so all of a sudden they just started ruining my credit saying that I wasn't paying my mortgage, which I was, and so I had no way of, I have like about $380,000 in equity in my home, but I couldn't access it because they already said I was, 120 days behind on my mortgage. I don't remember, I called in. One of the guys that night had said that there was a couple of people in that company that were conspiring to try and take my home away. So I had to do that to prevent that from being. So I'm still in the home, luckily, because it was. And plus, I couldn't afford just to, I would be crazy to just leave and leave that kind of equity on the table,
0: Well, she recommends that you should definitely move and heed the advice. Let's go to Alex, first-time caller, who's in Boston, Massachusetts, not too far from you, Rick. Hi, Alex.
4: How you doing? George, nice to talk to you.
0: You too.
4: I had a question. I could give your guest my date of birth and stuff like that.
0: We haven't connected with her yet. She's got some horrendous issues.
4: She's not hooked up. Yeah. Well, I was just kind of curious about if you've had like a dream about moving to a place, if that's like an indication you should go there. I had this crazy dream where I was in Rome, which is pretty remote from where I live, and I've never been there. And I had this, I had it a long time ago, but I've always had this feeling that I should go there, but I don't know. I was going to ask her about that and see if there was anything to that.
0: You don't like Boston? Boston's a great town.
4: Oh, no. It's nothing to do with that. It's just that for some reason I had this dream that, I should go to Rome. And I don't know if I should live there or just go there for a while, but it's just it was just a really strange dream. Like, I was running around the city, all the ruins or the sites and just, filled with joy and just really happy. So I don't know. It's kind of a dream from nowhere because I never really thought about it. But it just kind of happened. And my daughter was telling me recently, she said, that me and my wife should go there. She just had this idea that, because she's been to Italy, and she said, oh, you should definitely go there because you'll love it. And so she had that sort of intuition, too. So now I'm trying to think there's something about it,
0: Yeah, that's a long trip,
4: Yeah, Well, that's it. It would be very expensive and all that kind of stuff. So it'd be, you know.
0: What's your career like, Alex? What do you do for a living?
4: Well, right now I'm retired, but I'm dabbling in writing and stuff like that.
0: So you're flexible enough. You could move if you wanted to.
4: Absolutely. I could. And I could get the money together, but it's just the thing where I'm not sure I really want to do it. But

0: guy a lot.
1: So, George, if your guest comes back, so I believe I am a triple Virgo, and both my mom and dad were Virgos as well.
0: Do you want to? No, we don't know where she is yet. She's not picking up her phone and her Zoom.
1: Let me help you out with something else then. All right,
0: go for it.
1: In the past, I remembered two past lives, you know, and I believe that comes from meditation. And I always wondered, you know, why can't we remember our past lives? Why is it so hard? And I just remembered a third one, and I realized now why. Because I was like probably a pre-adolescent boy with a bunch of people. My parents were not. I was separated from my family somehow. I was really scared, and I was herded into 8 showers with, you know, a bunch of people who were also very, very scared. And, you know, it happened, you know. And I thought, well, geez, I guess maybe I was Jewish. And then I realized I was a gypsy boy. So after experiencing that and those emotions, that was kind of a little bit hard to reconcile, you know.
0: Big time. Big time indeed. Yeah. All right. Thanks. I appreciate it, Mark. But if she comes back on, we'll pop you on real quick. Yeah. Aubrey Hadashell is her name. Her website is called Graveyard Roses. Her book is called The Global Horoscope. And we've been talking to her about the strange and unusual with astrology. We'll be back with more in just a moment on Coast to Coast AM.
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6: Some scattered thunderstorms are expected to work through the area Friday evening. For tonight, mostly clear with patchy fog late and a low of 62. For Friday, mostly sunny, high of 85, but some scattered storms in the evening.
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1: We have Aubrey Hovercell back, so we'll take these calls. 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
3: Whether it's physical activity, obesity, diet, smoking, low on hormones, stress, sleep disorders, or your age can be supported by reducing inflammation and aiding the body to heal itself appropriately. 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

0: Welcome back. The astrologer's with us, Aubrey Hadashel. Aubrey, let's go back to you. You there?
1: I'm here. I'm so sorry. I don't know what happened.
0: Your map lines are off. You're going to have to move.
1: Yeah. We've got a lot. I do want to say before we jump back into other callers, to Rick, who we were talking to before I had to get off, if he's still listening.
0: I'm sure he is.
1: The panhandle in Florida is a good place. The New Orleans area would also be a good place, as well as New Jersey, Philadelphia, and all the way down to Virginia Beach.
0: Great. Now we're going to go to first-time caller Alex in Boston, Massachusetts.
1: Okay.
0: Hey, Alex, you back with us?
2: Yes, I am. Hi.
0: There you go. And Aubrey's here.
2: Hi.
1: Hi, Alex.
2: Hi, how are you? I was born, I'll give you my birthday first, July 26th, 1955.
1: Okay.
2: And that's in Boston. And the time, 4:33 a.m.
1: A.m. or p.m.? A.m.
2: A.m., yeah.
1: Okay. What do you want to know?
2: Well, I just moved back to Boston from California, but I grew up here. But I also lived in a bunch of other cities. And also, I had a dream. I was telling George that I was in Rome, and for some reason, I had a great time there. But it was a dream, and I've never been there. So I don't know if it's got anything to do with anything, but it's sort of stuck in my head over the years. And recently, my daughter said, you should go to Italy. So I don't know what that came from, you know. But
1: you would have a very interesting time in Rome, that's for sure. It'd be a very intense, passionate, and transformative place.
0: Have you had clients move to other countries, Aubrey?
1: Yeah.
0: It's a big move.
1: Yeah, definitely. Maybe we'll start the vacation in Rome.
2: Yeah. I actually, I don't think I could handle moving right away. I mean, I suppose it could be done it just seems sort of out of the, I don't speak Italian. I don't know how I'd survive there, really. But it would just be very, you know, I'd be a tourist, you know, kind of thing.
0: Do you at least eat Italian food, Alex?
2: I love Italian food. It's my favorite food.
0: Oh, that's good.
1: Oh, wow. That is good. Hmm.
0: That wouldn't work out.
2: I guess that's a good sign. Yeah. So does your chart say anything about that, or?
1: About moving back to Boston or about Rome?
2: Either.
1: Okay. So I actually like Boston for you. It's a very kind of interesting combination. I look at this and I'm like, you too have a Jupiter line in Boston. In fact, you've got two of them. So certainly this is a place where I would think that there is a lot of opportunity for you anytime that you have been there. But you also have a Mars line, two Mars lines that run through Boston. And it's kind of an interesting push and pull, I would say, between like you and then like family things. So I'm curious if growing up, if you had kind of a rough time with family and if that was sort of fraught with like, yes, perhaps a lot of busyness, but also like conflict, and you felt the need to sort of break free from that, which is why you left.
2: That's correct.
1: Okay.
2: It was a mixed bag, but yes, there was stress. There were stressful things happening.
1: Yeah. I mean, just like astrocartography wise, you know, I think a mixed bag is a great way to describe it, right? I think it's a place where, yes, there will always be opportunities for you. In some ways, I think it's like a duality of there being a lot of ease, abundance, you know, good things that are present, and even good relationships that are present, right? And then also having this kind of underlying tension, especially where like family or your most sort of like private personal life is concerned. You may feel, in fact, that your other relationships, not in your family, right, are kind of the ones that go the best. that's not to say like it's bad between you and your daughter. I'm thinking more about like growing up, right, with like your parents and if you have siblings.
0: But you think he should stay in Boston, though?
1: Well, I think if you are in a place in your life where you are prepared to maybe do some of the work around relationships and some of the wounds and or, again, underlying tensions and conflicts, then actually I do like Boston a lot for you. I think there's a lot of, like, healing potential there. Again, I think there's a lot of, like, opportunities for all different kinds of things for you in Boston. And it's also, like, a very busy place for you to be. Like, it's something's always going on being in
0: so
1: Boston.
0: So you're basically telling them to stay.
1: Well, are you wanting to move?
0: Oh, yeah,
1: I mean,
0: he's thinking about
1: it. Just general, right? He said, like, just tell me what you see. Sometimes.
0: He had a dream about moving to Rome.
1: Well, and I think Rome is fine. Like I said, it'll be a very intense, transformative place for him to be. But there's also stability in the long run there with his astrophotography.
0: But if you had to pick between Boston and Rome, what would you recommend?
1: I would ask what he's looking for right now in his life first.
0: Let's bring him in one more time before we go to another caller. Alex, what are you looking for?
2: Well, I guess I'm looking for adventure to a certain extent.
1: Okay.
2: Fulfillment.
1: Okay.
2: Yeah. And I moved out of Los Angeles, and I don't know, I still have friends there, and sometimes I think about that. I don't know if that shows up on your chart.
1: Yes, it definitely does. Yeah, Los Angeles, I would point to as a much more, and just like Southern California in general, actually, as a much more like adventurous city than Boston, actually. Yeah, so if you want adventure, maybe it's we're traveling back to California, right, to experience some of that.
0: Right.
1: I don't know if you want to move back there, but there is adventure there for you. I would also argue that there would be a very interesting adventure for you in Rome.
0: Let's move on to Mark in Fort Lauderdale, Florida. Hey, Mark, thanks for hanging in there.
3: No problem, George. Hey, Aubrey. I believe I am a triple Virgo. Maybe you can help me confirm that.
1: Oh, I love that. Okay, yeah.
3: My mom and dad were Virgos, too, you know?
1: Okay, so, runs in the family.
3: Yep, September 9th, 1961, 6:46 a.m. It was Braddock Hospital, which is basically Pittsburgh.
1: Okay, Pittsburgh.
3: B-R-A-D-D-O-C.
1: Oh, yeah. No, I just need Pittsburgh. That's all I need.
3: Okay.
1: Oh, let me get there. Pittsburgh, come on. There it is.
0: What time was that, Mark?
3: Was that, George?
0: What time was that?
3: 6:46 a.m.
1: 6:46. And what was the year? I'm sorry.
3: 1961.
1: 61, thank you. I will tell you right now.
0: Pop in that computer, Aubrey.
1: Yep, I am. I'm plugging away over here. Okay. You have a ton of placements in Virgo. Okay, you're right that you are a triple Virgo, sun, moon, rising, all in Virgo. Your Pluto is also in Virgo, and that is conjunct to your sun, meaning they're right next door on top of each other in your birth chart. So first of all, I would assume that the mind is a very busy place.
3: My mind?
1: Yeah, like are we always analyzing, always working things?
3: Yeah. It's always going 1,000 miles a minute, yeah.
1: Yeah, that does not surprise me even a little bit. It's so interesting to me that both of your parents are Virgos as well. If you don't mind me asking, I do wonder what your relationship with your mom was like growing up, and if that was a difficult
3: situation. Very, very close. She was a wonderful registered nurse and just a beautiful person.
1: I love that. What do you do, or what did you do?
3: Well, unfortunately, due to a cultural shift, I've been in the piano business my whole life, and I just had to close my store after 27 years. Most of the piano stores in the country seem to be closing. To my surprise, because I'm going to be 65, I thought I was just going to roll into a really great job. But because I have a lot of ability, I have an amazing sales track record and business development and so forth, and I'm extremely musical. I'm a vocalist like George, and but you know, I have been having a hard time finding a job. I think it's, you know, ageism is a real thing.
1: I think
3: I'm just going to try to focus more on songwriting and performing, and maybe teaching kids.
1: I love that. I'm sorry about your business. Obviously, I'm sure that's very, very hard. But it's interesting because looking at your chart, I would definitely argue that you are here to be creative, right? And to get in touch with your creativity. And in some ways, I would also argue you're here to kind of let your freak flag fly and to just really embrace just almost like radically who you really are. And to anything in your life where you can allow yourself to be in the spotlight, right? To be a leader, to have all of your sort of unique gifts and talents, highlighted. That's the hot ticket right there. That's how opportunity will come your way. And I would also argue that once we get on the other side of August, that it will be easier by way of finding whatever a job means for you at this point.
3: Good. All right. Thank you so much.
0: Good luck, Mark. Yeah. Hope everything works out for you. And Aubrey, if people want a specific reading from you, can they go to your website and sign up?
1: They can, yeah. So actually, right now I am booked through the end of the year. My books for January will open at the end of September, at which point, yes, they can go onto my website and book directly there.
0: How long do you normally spend with a client per session?
1: 60 to 90 minutes.
0: That's pretty intense.
1: It is. It's a lot of information. I record all of my live sessions with my clients so they can keep the recording if they so choose, and can go back and, you know, listen time and again, because there's only so much information we're able to absorb at any one time.
0: We've got a few minutes left. Let's go to Jackie in Abilene, Texas. Hi, Jackie. Welcome.
4: Hello.
0: Hey there.
1: Hi.
4: Hello, George. Hello, Aubrey.
1: Hi. How are you?
4: I'm doing good. I am so privileged and honored to be able to get on tonight. I listen every night, if possible, to Coast to Coast.
0: Thank you, sir. We only got a couple of minutes for you, Jackie, so go for it.
4: Okay. I was born on the summer solstice, 6/21/1956.
1: Okay.
4: In a town of Fort Davis, Texas.
1: Fort Davis?
4: Yep, Fort Davis.
1: And do you know what time of day you were born?
4: Straight up noon.
1: I love that. Okay. What do you want to know?
4: Romance. Tell me about romance.
0: Romance in about a minute and a half, Bob. Go ahead.
1: Okay, I'm going to go so fast. I'm pulling up the chart right now. Oh, my gosh. Okay. Yeah, romance is definitely very important to you. Are you in a relationship right now, or are you single?
4: Single.
1: Okay. I will tell you that at some point between now and March of 2028, there is real potential for a long-term relationship to come into your life. That is a very strong transit that you are going through, but it's very important for you to really get clear about what it is that you want and need from a partner at this point in your life in order for it to be sustainable in the long term. And it is going to be a relationship that is very different from all the relationships that you have been in prior.
0: That's a good thing, isn't it, Ab?
1: Absolutely.
0: How about that, Jackie?
4: You're so nice to talk to me. I appreciate you both so much.
0: Thank you, Jackie. Good luck for
1: have
0: you.
1: Have a good night.
0: And did you say you are booked through the end of the year already?
1: I am, yes.
0: Wow.
1: Yeah, yes. I've been very lucky this year to have, you know, a strong interest and response, and, you know, always grateful that people are willing to trust me with their intimacies in their life and to, you know, want to spend some time with me.
0: Well, I'm glad we got you back on, Aubrey, and you take care of yourself. And again, her website is called graveyardroses.com. For Dan Galante, Donna Walker, Tom Danheiser, Sue Trikas, Lex Lonehood, Sean Latasseur, Alec Fernandez, Tim Banal, George Knapp, and Richard Serrett, I'm George Norrie, somewhere out there on Coast to Coast AM. We'll see you on our next edition. Until then, be safe, everyone.

0: And we're live here outside the Perez family home, just waiting for the... And there they go! Almost on time this morning. 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
5: Cautious optimism. I'm Chris DeMeo, Fox News. President Trump says he wants to secure a peace deal with Iran, but warns bombings could resume. Fox's Peter Ducey reports.
6: He is disputing reports the U.S. has cleaned out precision surface-to-surface missiles with this Truth Social post. The U.S. has massive amounts of munitions, especially of certain types. Additionally, large amounts are being manufactured and shipped to the U.S. as needed. Defense companies are building the largest number of plants and factories in our country's history. The leakers of these treasonous statements are being hunted down. Long-term jail sentences will be sought. In a separate post, he also just said he thinks Pete Hegseth is doing a great job. And now, for the first time, the Iranians on their side of the table are offering up specifics about a deal to reopen the Strait of Hormuz.
5: Now, the president maintains the U.S. won't allow Iran to have a nuclear weapon in any agreement, but it's still not clear what Iran is willing to agree to. Well, this morning, the Labor Department releases the key jobs report for July. Fox's Hillary Barsky with a preview.
7: Payrolls are expected to increase by a modest 80,000 for the month, which would be an improvement from 57,000 in June, which was far less than expected. The unemployment rate is forecast to hold steady at 4.2% after falling unexpectedly to that level in June. The report takes on added importance after the Fed left rates unchanged last week, and Chair Kevin Warsh emphasized that officials will be led by incoming data. A stronger than expected report could revive the case for a Fed rate hike, while further cooling would give policymakers more reason to stay on hold, even in the face of still elevated inflation. Hillary Barsky, Fox News.
5: Police say three teachers and three students were killed in a school shooting outside Bangkok, Thailand. The shooter died at a hospital. 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
5: Tennessee holding its primary yesterday. Republican Senator Marsha Blackburn winning the GOP nod for governor.
13: Our work is much bigger than any one candidate or one campaign. We absolutely have to unite as a party and defeat the Democrats.
5: Blackburn will face Democrat Jerry Green in November. Officials in Spokane, Washington are asking evacuees to be patient as they continue to battle historic wildfires.
15: Spokane County Sheriff John Knowles says it will take weeks before officials can let folks back into affected burn areas.
16: That is disappointing news, probably angering news, but the preservation of life is in our foremost thoughts and in the front of every decision we make when we talk about these evacuation zones.
15: Officials have been struggling to contain three major wildfires in the region that have burned hundreds of buildings and forced tens of thousands to evacuate.
16: So far, we don't know of anyone who's lost their life here.
15: The sheriff explaining while there are minor shifts in evacuation orders, the fire danger is expected to increase over the next few days. Kristen Goodwin, Fox News.
5: A judge okays a $106 million lawsuit settlement over a deadly collapse of the Hard Rock Hotel in New Orleans 7 years ago. The 18-story hotel, which was under construction, collapsed, killing three people and damaging nearby property. Various lawsuits were consolidated into one, which named the building's owners, their partners, and contractors, and the judge approving that settlement. A Florida man charged with scaling a barbed wire fence at an airport and making his way onto a JetBlue plane where he fell asleep. Employees found Samuel Lackey asleep the following morning. The 32-year-old faces a string of felony charges over the bizarre break-in at Fort Lauderdale Hollywood International Airport. He's held on $10,000 bond. I'm Chris DeMeo. This is Fox News.
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19: Some scattered thunderstorms are expected to work through the area Friday evening. For tonight, mostly clear with patchy fog late and a low of 62. For Friday, mostly sunny, high of 85, but some scattered storms in the evening.
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0: From the heartland of America and the gateway to the West, good morning, good evening, wherever you may be across the nation, around the world. I'm George Norrie. This is Coast to Coast AM. Later tonight, astrology, and we'll talk about you too with some readings, so we'll have some fun later on in the show. Here's what's happening. Iran's top Revolutionary Guard commander has declared that Tehran would continue working on its nuclear weapons as long as the United States and Israel possess them, intensifying concerns that Iran is using negotiations over the Strait of Hormuz to postpone concessions on its nuclear program. Here's Tom Danheiser with more on today's activities. Tom?
1: Hello, George. High-ranking IRGC figures in Iran have indicated work on nuclear capabilities will continue as long as regional adversaries possess them. Vice President J.D. Vance has stated that a final agreement must halt all uranium enrichment, destroy existing stockpiles, and enforce strict verification. This, however, coming as satellite imagery suggests Iran may be repairing sites and moving centrifuges to deep underground bunkers, as a senior Islamic Revolutionary Guard Corps official publicly tied Iran's nuclear path to U.S. and Israeli arsenals. Meanwhile, U.S. President Donald Trump has again rejected reports of ammunition shortages, claiming the U.S. has an unlimited supply of weapons. Speaking to reporters in Washington, Trump said the country remains in a very good shape and has literally massive amounts of ammunition. Iranian President Masoud Pezeshkian said the U.S. had imposed maximum economic pressure on Tehran. He has claimed Iran is losing around 230 million cubic meters of gas every day due to U.S.-Israeli attacks. And West Texas Intermediate crude oil is trading at approximately $78.04 a barrel, with Brent crude hovering around $83.41 a barrel. Prices have ticked upward recently due to renewed geopolitical tensions surrounding shipping through the Strait of Hormuz. George?
0: Thank you, Tom. Appreciate your efforts. The CIA has secretly established a Cuba task force, setting in motion plans for a more concerted campaign to pressure the Cuban government to make the economic, political, and leadership changes demanded by President Trump, according to people briefed on the action. The creation of the task force will allow the agency to quickly direct more financial, human, and technical resources directly at Cuba. Minneapolis Federal Reserve President Neil Kashkari outlined why he thinks the central bank should raise interest rates to curb persistent inflation, heading off the need for more substantial monetary policy action at a later date. Let's check in with the expert John Truman Wolf, author of The Coming Financial Crisis. John, do we need interest rate hikes?
2: Well, I've been following Kashkari since the global financial crisis, George. He's a smart dude. As long as this war continues, it generates trillions of dollars, which drive inflation. Hopefully they can get this agreement signed, despite the news item you just read. They get it signed and get this war ended. But as long as the war is going on, there will be inflation, and there may need to be a quarter of an inch boost in the rates.
0: We shall see. And when you wrote the book, The 99 Strongest Banks in America, are they still up at that top at 99?
2: I haven't looked at it in the last few weeks, George, there's a modest number of banks that I consider really strong. The rating agencies don't really use the correct data to assess them and give them stars. I've seen rating agencies rate banks with 5 stars that I wouldn't put my money in any way, shape, or form.
0: All right. Thank you, John. GOP members of the Senate Homeland Security and Governmental Affairs Committee voted to hold Dr. Anthony Fauci, who guided the U.S. COVID-19 pandemic response, in contempt of Congress. The vote comes after Fauci evoked the Fifth Amendment more than 100 times in a hearing last week, refusing to answer questions over concerns his responses would be used by Republicans in an attempt to bring charges against him. Committee Chairperson Rand Paul, who has long sought to blame the pandemic and shortcomings of the U.S. response on Fauci, warned that there will be repercussions for your refusal to testify. We shall see. The Centers for Disease Control and Prevention has linked 6 additional states to a large outbreak of this cyclosporus associated with iceberg lettuce from Mexico. The agency has now confirmed cases tied to the outbreak in Arkansas, Iowa, Missouri, Nebraska, New Hampshire, North Carolina. Two people have died in Michigan. The additions bring the tally of affected states now to 15. The CDC plans to set up a formal response team this week to contend with the outbreak, which is a mess. And Chipotle, the Mexican food company, proactively removed jalapenos from its restaurants in Minnesota and multiple stores nationwide after the peppers were linked to salmonella. They probably came from Mexico. And Gallants Americas recalled about 121,000 refrigerators due to short circuits and fire hazards linked to one death. They were made from January 2019 through September of 2022. Food safety coach Jeff Nelken with us here. Jeff, what the world is going on here?
3: Well, let's get back to our jalapeno peppers and be aware that CDC is suggesting if you end up with any of the, if you have a fever above 102 degrees or that you have diarrhea or bloody diarrhea or vomiting that can't keep things down, they want you to contact your provider to check out the problems. It's a form of salmonella, and traditionally in the past we've isolated some bad habits that we've incurred, some being the irrigation water being contaminated. Again, we harvest by hand, and we eat these generally raw. So there's all kinds of opportunities to enter into the food chain. And the other thing I want to share with our listeners, have you ever noticed in the supermarkets when people are picking their produce, do you ever notice how they like to squeeze the produce?
0: Yeah, that's right. I've noticed that. And then they put it back.
3: And they're barehanded when they do that. God only knows where those hands were before they touched your produce.
0: Good point. Good point.
3: You know what could easily be done is just put your hand into the plastic bag, then squeeze whatever you want to squeeze.
0: Yep.
3: But don't use direct skin contact.
0: Absolutely. And this Lycospora problem, everything's coming from Mexico. Why don't we just ban imports from Mexico?
3: Well, we need to identify what's going on, what the bad habits are. And, you know, some of the issues even are related to Salinas, you know, where a lot of the iceberg lettuce is raised. And about eight, nine years ago, I was in the field doing a interview with a competitor, and the manager comes over after about 10, 15 minutes and says, what are you doing here? So I said exactly that, the story that people can walk on to the area and nobody's questioning them, or you could be driving by and throw something into the field without anybody knowing.
0: What a mess. Jeff's website, NelkenFoodSafetyCoach.com. Thank you, Jeff. In a moment, Steve Gorham back with us on Coast to Coast. His latest work, Green Breakdown, the coming renewable energy failure. We'll talk all about that next on Coast to Coast AM.
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0: And welcome back to Coast. George Norrie with you. Steve Gorham with us. Steve is the Executive Director of the Climate Science Coalition of America. He has authored a number of books on energy, climate change, and sustainable development. Latest book is Green Breakdown, The Coming Renewable Energy Failure. Stephen, welcome back. How have you been?
1: Good evening, George. I'm doing great. Great to join you again.
0: Looking forward to this. I want to get your reaction as we get into this. There's so many people upset about these data centers that are popping up all around the country. There's apparently applications for 1,500 of them. Is that all justified?
1: Well, it is happening. It's being driven by the artificial intelligence revolution, which really came on the scene and broke through in November 2022. OpenAI released their ChatGPT AI chatbot, which could answer questions and do all sorts of things from human language questions. And that has spurred the industry. And now we have the big tech, the hyperscalers. These are Amazon, Microsoft, Google, Meta. You could include Oracle as well, that are spending over $750 billion this year. Most of that is to build data centers and put the graphics processing units into the data centers in servers. The spending is expected to go up to $1 trillion next year. And just for your listeners, for a comparison, the United States for grade school and high school education spends about $900 billion a year. So these guys are spending money on data centers equal to what we spend on all education under the college level. It's just a fantastically huge amount. And there's all kinds of people that are unhappy with it, but nevertheless, it is occurring. And the number is there are literally thousands of data centers under construction right now. The number has gone up from the start of January 2024. We had about 2,700 data centers in the U.S. Now we have about 4,300. So it's increased by more than 50% in a little more than 2 years. Just a huge, huge increase.
0: Steve, those who are opposed to data centers, is it justifiable?
1: Well, in some ways, a bunch of things have happened. Now, as you may know, Governor Kathy Hochul of New York,
0: right,
1: New York became the first state. She signed an executive order banning construction of large data centers just a few weeks ago, and we see all kinds of opposition across the country. One of the problems I think that the big data centers guys did was they signed a lot of agreements with local communities to build these things, and they're like big warehouses, these things. You know, I wouldn't want one next to my house, but I wouldn't want a big warehouse next to my house either. But a lot of this was done under non-disclosure agreements, and now people are going, hey, what's the story? We've got this big data center here. And then you have all sorts of press about how much water they use and how they're going to force electricity rates up, which may or may not be true. So we do have a lot of opposition across the country now, and the folks building the data centers are responding to this. They're trying to be more open and do some other things. But it is really overtaking the country in many, many ways.
0: But what is the downside if we don't build them, Steve?
1: Well, there's a tremendous amount of value to the local communities from these. These are multi-billion-dollar projects often. They're very big. They can provide, just a medium-sized data center near Chicago is providing $2 billion in taxes over 30 years. They do provide construction jobs. Power plants are often being built on these. So there's tremendous opportunities, and that's what many communities are reacting to. And there have been many counties and states that have been offering tax incentives for these things to be built around the country. And so the states have been promoting it, but now they're kind of saying, well, wait a minute. Maybe we should step back a little bit and get some proper regulations in place for these things.
0: Give us your definition, Steve, of a green energy state.
1: Well, we have a kind of a division in the United States. We have a bunch of states that have net zero electricity targets by 2050. We have about 24 of those states, and these include states in the Northeast, like New York. They include California, Colorado, Illinois, Michigan. And these states have said that by 2040 or 2050, you must use just green energy sources, which usually means wind and solar for all of your electricity. And some of them include nuclear as well. But then we have other states that are still building natural gas plants, and many of them, particularly to power these data centers. And many states are relying on coal. So when I say green energy state, I'm talking about those states that have these regulations in place for net zero energy. And this thing really conflicts with the data center building. And we are seeing that many of the green energy states are not building many data centers. They're going elsewhere because they need to get natural gas in particular for the power to power these data centers.
0: I'm told that one of the concerns of those opposed to data centers is that they're going to use up too much water or all the water in the area. And what I've heard, Steve, is that these data centers use water and they fill it up like a radiator to a car. But once it's all full, they don't use it anymore. They just recycle it. Is that what you heard?
1: Right, that's the right way to do it. And it depends on the data center. Now, if it's a small data center, they don't even need water. I was in one near Houston recently, and they just did everything with air cooling. But if a data center uses evaporative coolers and the water just keeps coming in, cooling the boards and the servers, then it evaporates, then they can use large amounts of water. But the right way to do it, as you say, is to have a closed system so that the water can be captured and condensed and reused. And then when you do that, you fill it initially, but after that you don't use much water. They're also using non-conducting fluids now, oils to cool some of the big new boards. And then in that case, you don't use water at all. So what I advise communities when I talk to them is the people building the data centers have to be open about how they're doing the cooling and also where they're getting the power from as well. And you need to make sure that they're using these systems that circulate water for big data centers, and so that the water usage isn't that high. We've also had some cases, like we had Google that actually built a water purification plant east of Atlanta, both for the community and for data centers. But it's important for the states and the counties to make sure that the data center builders are being transparent with them about water and also about power usage. And then if they do that, they can find a way to work this out and put these in place without hurting the local citizens.
0: I was going to say, Steve, these data centers have not done a very good job public relations-wise, have they?
1: Oh, they haven't. And that's why I say a lot of these are non-disclosures, and the local citizens have been surprised. But they're doing better. I think Google now is not only holding town halls, but they're actually doing kind of these big seminars in areas where they have people come in and they talk to engineers, and they have all these booths, and they show them what they're going to do. And so they're adjusting as well to do this. And by the way, the latest thing is now you hear a lot of headlines about –

0: This was a couple months ago. Amazon, Google, Meta, Microsoft, OpenAI, Oracle came to the White House and signed this pledge, agreeing that they would pay for any increases in electricity. And Mr. Trump is also now having governors come in and sign from the various states, and also the big utilities. And so I think people are getting online that if you're going to put up a data center, you have to pay for your power or put up your own power plant, and you also have to have a water plan so that they're not causing water shortages. So positive changes are being made, but we still have folks that want to just ban data center construction, and I think that's probably not the right policy.
1: And I would guess data centers are popping up all over China and Russia, aren't they?
0: Well, we're really way, way ahead on data centers. We're building about 50% of the world's data centers. China is trying to build them as well, and there's a big race. But very much of the money of all that money is going into the United States. But it is going around the world in South America, Philippines, in Europe. Now, Europe's a special case because they've been doing net zero for quite a while, and they want to use wind and solar, and their actual electricity consumption per person has been falling in most European countries, and so that's out of step with needing more for data centers.
1: Steve, we're going to take a short break, but we'll come back and talk more about data centers and renewable energy. Steve Gorham with us, back in a moment on Coast to Coast AM.
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3: 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And so early detection and treatment is vitally, vital.

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3: As veterans, we've dealt with noise, from chains clanking as they're clamped onto cargo, to orders coming down the chain of command. We can handle that kind of noise. Back home, the noise is different. Seems like everyone's talking all at once and over each other because they just want to be heard. They're taking selfies and oversharing. But we know that it's not about hearing. It's about listening. Listening to what's actually happening with our fellow veterans. Understanding each other because we share the same experiences, the same vocabulary, following the same paths that others have walked. If only we can pick up the trail. Make the Connection is a place for veterans to hear stories from other veterans. 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
5: Some scattered thunderstorms are expected to work through the area Friday evening. For tonight, mostly clear with patchy fog late and a low of 62. For Friday, mostly sunny, high of 85, but some scattered storms in the evening.
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1: We'll take your calls next hour with Steve Gorham as we talk about the green breakdown, the coming renewable energy failure, and data centers as well. So jump aboard. 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

0: And welcome back. George Norrie along with Steve Gorm. His website is linked up at coasttocoastam.com. Steve, why does it appear that there's such a boom in data centers now and not 10 years ago? What's driving it?
1: Well, it is the emergence of artificial intelligence. And AI relies really on three main things. One is huge amounts of processing power, and they learned how to do a lot of parallel circuitry to do that. The second is vast amounts of information. And these artificial intelligence models are basically trained on the internet. They read hundreds of thousands of books, and those are fed into the models, all of Wikipedia. I mean, most everything that's literally billions and millions of piece of information. And then they have these algorithms as well. And so these things got to be where they can do amazing things. I mentioned ChatGPT. Some of the things that ChatGPT can do is it can create audio, images, and videos. And this is in response to human questions. It can write prose and poetry. It can translate dozens of languages. It can write cartoons and screenplays. And the way it does this is it goes back through basically everything that humans have written. It does pattern matching with everything that's on the internet, and it produces this information. It could solve mathematics problems and write essays. And so we now have like 60% of high school students that are using AI to do homework. So education has to be changed. So this is something that this is actually the greatest revolution in history, probably on the scale of electricity. And so we have all these big companies that are building these data centers to be able to run AI and do all of these things. And it's being used everywhere in everyday life, and a lot of people don't even realize that AI is running a whole bunch of different things.
0: If you had your druthers, Steve, would you build data centers all over the place?
1: Well, again, I wouldn't want one next to me, but I think there are, you know, it ought to be in areas that are zoned industrial, away from homes. And again, the local communities need to understand what the plan is for the water usage and for the power usage. And with that, I think we can find a way to build these things. And the problem is with many states, now we mentioned New York banning data centers, they're just not going to go to New York. They're going to elsewhere. By the way, a lot of these green energy states are falling behind on the data center building. I'll give you an example. Kathy Hochul's New York, in 2 years, has only built 6 data centers. California has built 20, but that's only an increase of 7% from what they had. Colorado has built 1 data center in 2 years. Massachusetts has built 0.
0: Jeez.
1: But you look at some of these other states. Indiana, for example, has built 84 data centers. They have increased their number by a factor of 3. Iowa has built 73 data centers. Texas has built over 200 data centers in the last 2 years. So these states are leaving the green energy states behind by going after this artificial intelligence revolution, and they're really boosting their economies because they're doing it.
0: Do you have to build a data center in a state? Why can't you just feed the info to a data center that's built someplace else?
1: Well, you can. I think they're, and I don't know all the factors, but being along communication routes, you know, there's a lot of things with the cost of local electricity, which is a big factor. California's cost of electricity is twice the national average. New England is also very high. So if you want to build a data center, maybe you want to pick a state where costs are low, like South Carolina or Indiana or some others. But the distance does matter. We've also had Elon Musk talking about putting data centers in orbit. That's been in the headlines. He's going to try and do that, but they'll have a whole bunch of issues with that. We'll have to see if that happens.
0: What's going on with electric cars these days? I hear sales are down.
1: Yeah, across the world, they've been growing. There are about 22% of new light cars across the world. But in the United States, they have really plateaued. At the end of 2025, they were about 7% of, I'm sorry, the end of 2024, they were about 7% of the U.S. market. They slumped to 6% by mid-last year. 6% of new car sales. And then Congress passed the One Big Beautiful Bill, and President Trump signed it, which eliminated or actually it didn't eliminate immediately, but it phased out all of the subsidies for electric vehicles. They were actually canceled end of September of last year. The $7,500 tax credit for a new EV, and then if you sold a used EV, you should be able to get a $4,500 credit. Those disappeared. And so in the fourth quarter, we had sales plunge 36%.
2: Wow.
1: Last fourth quarter versus the previous year. And now they're down about 20% in 2026 versus 2025. So they've kind of flattened out. You know, and I think a lot of the people that wanted them have them. If you wanted if you could afford a cool Tesla for your second car, many people have purchased them. But you know, if you got an apartment and you're trying to run a charging cable over the public walkway, it doesn't work very well.
0: What's going on these days with the media not reporting on climate change as much as before? And in some cases, they're cutting back staff.
1: They are. Yeah. Climatism is failing. It's part of the green breakdown I predicted, and there's not much media anymore. The Democrats, the progressives are not pushing it very heavily. And you're right, a lot of the major newspapers have cut their staff. National Public Radio laid off its climate editor, shut down its climate desk. A number of people, Washington Post laid off 14% of their climate desk earlier this year. CBS News has cut its its last climate reporter in April. And they're just not, you know, they pay pretty close attention to what people are reading. And I don't think people are really interested in a lot of this. And so we're seeing a big step back. Another crazy thing too is that a big change from the United Nations, the Intergovernmental Panel on Climate Change, they abandoned their most extreme climate scenario. It was called RCP 8.5. And they pitched this for 20 years, and it talked about how high emissions were going to go and how high temperatures were going to go. And they just said, they just got rid of it. It reminds me, if you remember a Saturday Night Live, and I'm dating myself, in the 1980s, they had one of their people was called Gilda Radner, and she'd do a skit, and then she'd say, never mind. And that's what the United Nations has just done. There were more than 10,000 papers written on this RCP 8.5 scenario referencing it, and now the UN has just said, never mind, it isn't any good. So we're seeing a lot of places around the world where people are stepping back from climate fear.
0: And hasn't NOAA, the National Oceanic Atmospheric, cut back its budget?
1: Yeah, they have. That's another thing. President Trump has really slashed the climate funding. He's told NASA you're to work on space exploration, not climate. He's cut their budget. He's cut NOAA's budget. He has cut the Department of Energy budget. And he's even taking the phrase climate change out of websites all throughout the government. And there's actually a suit right now. People are suing him because he removed the climate signs from national parks. Some judges want to get those restored, but, yeah, he's really, really shutting things down here in the United States. And he also, again, withdrew for the second time from the United Nations Paris Climate Agreement. So it's a big impact from the U.S. government on all this climate stuff.
0: Is that a good thing or a bad thing for us?
1: Well, I think it is. You know, the only sensible policy regarding climate change is what we've done for all of our history. That's adaptation. There, you know, if there's rising seas, you build seawalls. If it gets warm, you put in air conditioners. If you have hurricanes, you build strong concrete structures in the nations on the islands in the Caribbean. Thinking you can all drive electric cars and stop the oceans from rising, or thinking we can change our light bulbs and save polar bears, that is modern superstition. There's no evidence that those kind of things can occur, despite what you read in the press every day.
0: Well, there's also really no evidence that mankind is doing all this.
1: You're right. As I talk about in a number of my books, Climatism and the Mad, Mad, Mad World of Climatism, climate is dominated by nature. It always has been. I think human influences are small, maybe a 1, 2, 3% kind of thing, which means even if we cut all these emissions, we probably wouldn't be able to see a difference in global temperatures, despite what you hear in the press again. So the world's going to get back to sensible policy on climate change, and that's what my books, Green Breakdown, and other ones are about.
0: Steve, don't you also think people confuse pollution with climate change? They're two distinct different things.
1: They do, and we should be. The great news is we've been reducing real pollution, harmful pollution, for many decades now. In my books, I show graphs of declining pollutants that can hurt people in the air, like lead and ozone and particulates, sulfur dioxide, nitrous oxide. Those have all been declining. They're down about 80% combined since 1980. We've been cleaning up our water. The Great Lakes are much cleaner than they were. Those are all very good things. We need to continue to do that. But we've gotten off base. We're saying carbon dioxide is a pollutant. Carbon dioxide doesn't harm anybody. Every person in the United States exhales about 2 pounds of carbon dioxide every single day. CO2 makes the plants grow, and it's one of three substances on Earth that are essential for life, along with water and oxygen. Carbon dioxide is the other one. So we need to get back to focusing on real pollution and get rid of trying to stop carbon dioxide emissions.
0: We're going to take calls next hour with Steve Gorm, and if you happen to live near a data center, check in with us and see how things have been. Have they taken all your water and all your power? How many jobs do these data centers provide per unit? What do you think, Steve?
1: Well, there's some very big numbers. Some of the construction jobs are up to 10,000.
0: Wow.
1: The permanent jobs are less, maybe 500. It kind of depends. But there's some pretty big estimates. BNP Paribas has estimated that the artificial intelligence would boost the U.S. economy by more than 10% by 2034. Goldman Sachs has forecasted that AI could raise global GDP by 7% over the next decade, or about $7 trillion. These are very, very big numbers. Now, of course, there's a bunch of issues because this is going to affect all the industries in the world, and a lot of those jobs are going to disappear. They're going to have to move to other industries where jobs are being created. So that is a concern as well. What's going to happen to my job? What's going to happen to my industry? But the thing about this is it is happening so fast. These guys are building these data centers. They want them up in 2 or 3 years. And this is much faster than for example, ChatGPT had over 1 million users 30 days after it was introduced. And that's much faster than any other technology, any other internet in the history. So this is happening very, very fast. So there are going to be big changes, and it's going to impact society in many ways. So, you know, people are rightly concerned in many ways.
0: How big are these centers in terms of structure?
1: Well, some are huge. I like to mention the one down in Meta's Hyperion that they're building down in northeast Louisiana, which is expected to be the biggest in the world when it gets finished in 4 or 5 years. It covers an area of 70 football fields. It's multiple buildings. They've contracted with the local utility to build at least 3 power plants, although I think that number has gone up. They're paying for those, so it won't affect their utility bills. And when it gets done, it's going to use twice as much electricity as the entire city of New Orleans. That's how big these things are. So they really are huge in size and can have a big impact in many areas.
0: What do the power companies say, Steve, about its ability to provide the power to run these centers without affecting the homes and people that live in the area?
1: Well, a lot of them were kind of crying a few years ago. I have a number of quotes from these guys that run the grid. For 2 decades, they were worried about closing coal plants and some gas plants and trying to build wind and solar. And so they were actually closing these power plants. And then they said, these recent quotes, how did we miss all this? How did we miss this tremendous growth in electricity? So now they're restarting nuclear plants in Iowa, Michigan, Pennsylvania, South Carolina. Coal plants are being extended past their closing dates in Michigan, Georgia, Indiana, Tennessee, Utah, West Virginia, and other places. And then the country is building, the big winner is natural gas. The country is building over 200 new natural gas plants to power these data centers. So it is a big impact on utilities, and they're scrambling to get it together. But it's a very exciting time in many ways.
0: Where do we get your book, Steve?
1: Yeah, they can go to my website, Steve Goreham, GOREHAM.com, and they can buy books, and I'll send them signed copies. And my last three books are, they can also go to Amazon as well. My last three books are colored paperbacks, which are a lot of fun. They, in addition to the science and economics, they have all these color sidebars that are real headlines. Here's one of those from Green Breakdown. Feeding cattle seaweed reduces their greenhouse gas emissions 82%. So, you know, we're going to forget grass-fed beef.
0: And do you think the data centers are our biggest issue right now technologically?
1: Well, they are, and also what AI will do to the economy. There's a lot of downsides from AI that we could talk about as well as the positives.
0: All right, we'll talk about that when we come back, and we'll open up the phone lines. We'll take your calls with Steve Goreham on Coast to Coast AM.
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7: 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The Sheriff's Department is asking for those people to do the right thing and come forward with this information by calling Crime Stoppers.
6: If you have any information about this crime or any other crime, please leave a web tip at cufftheme.com. 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That's 1-877-CUFFTHEM. You will remain anonymous and could be eligible for a reward of up to $1,000. Call Crime Stoppers at 1-877-CUFFTHEM. 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
8: Still waiting on another deal with Iran. I'm Dave Anthony, Fox News. President Trump has warned it's their last chance in the conflict.
9: I think it's going to end pretty soon. I don't think they can go much longer.
8: This is Iran and Oman keep working on an agreement that aims to get shipping flowing through the Strait of Hormuz.
10: Just 33 vessels have passed through the Strait of Hormuz so far this week, compared to 50 the week before. Concern and uncertainty continues over the narrow passage in and out of the Persian Gulf. Iran insists it must have control over the strait, effectively closed by Iranian attacks on shipping. Normally a fifth of the world's crude oil transits through.
8: That's Fox's Jonathan Savage. A student in Thailand went on a shooting spree at school, killing at least five people, wounding more than a dozen others before turning the gun around, killing himself at his school near Bangkok. Police believe the gun belonged to his grandfather, who was a 14-year-old boy also shot dead along with his grandma before going to school. Back to the president. He signed another executive order on birthright citizenship.
9: People are building businesses around it. From wealthy people are building businesses around birthright citizenship. That's not the way it's supposed to work. It's a disgrace. They're buying their way in.
8: His executive order attempts to reject visas to foreign visitors suspected of coming to the U.S. to have a baby here.
11: Earlier this year, the U.S. Supreme Court reaffirmed birthright citizenship in an opinion striking down an order from President Trump that would have ended automatic citizenship to children born to parents living in the U.S. illegally.
8: Fox's Jared Halpern of the White House. A Trump-backed congressman has been primaried out in Tennessee. Andy Ogles lost to a Republican challenger, Charlie Hatcher, who had been endorsed by Governor Bill Lee. Now, the governor's term limited, can't run again in the race to replace him. Senator Marsha Blackburn won the GOP primary.
12: We're going to do a Tennessee Doge to make certain we do not waste one dime of your taxpayer money.
8: She'll face Democrat Jerry Green. 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
20: From the WHBL Newsroom, here's the latest. I'm Stace Keen. Governor Tony Evers and candidate Crowley are campaigning in Sheboygan today. More on that with WHBL's Kevin Zimmerman.
21: With Wisconsin's partisan primary election just days away, in-person visits are increasing around the state, and that now includes Sheboygan. Governor Tony Evers will be visiting in support of his endorsed candidate for governor, Democrat David Crowley, in a meet-and-greet with the two from noon until 2 p.m. Little additional information is available, but those who RSVP online will be given the location once they register. You'll find that link included with this story on WHPL.com. Kevin Zimmerman, WHPL News.
20: A recent round of rain-producing thunderstorms has benefited southern Sheboygan County, lifting it out of a moderate drought. However, most of the county north of a line from its southwest corner to the town of Wilson remains dry. That puts about 92,000 people, or 83% of Sheboygan County, under drought conditions, and the monthly outlook suggests that drought will persist for most of them. Don't be alarmed if you notice a heavy police and emergency response presence at the Horace Mann Middle School next Wednesday. The Sheboygan Police and Fire Departments, along with the Sheboygan Area School District, are hosting a full-scale emergency preparedness training exercise on the school grounds from 7 a.m. until 5 p.m. on August 12th. That drill will be conducted by the nationally recognized Mercy Health Trauma Preparedness Team. To keep the exercise as realistic as possible, the school property will be closed to the public during the training, and officials are asking folks to avoid the immediate area and not gather near the campus. Motorists can expect to see police officers, firefighters, ambulances, and other first responders throughout the day. Officials emphasize this is only a training exercise. Surrounding streets will remain open, and there is no threat to the public. In the WHPL Newsroom, I'm Stace Keen.
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22: Could see some showers and storms late today. For today, mostly sunny skies, high 84. This evening and tonight, chance of showers and thunderstorms. Partly cloudy, low 65. Tomorrow, sunny, high 82. On Sunday, partly sunny, chance of showers and storms, high 84. From Fox 11, your station for severe weather coverage, I'm meteorologist Pete Petoniak for 1330 and 101.5 WHBL.
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25: This is America in the Morning from Westwood One. I'm John Trout. It's Friday, August 7th, 2026. Here's what's coming up on America in the Morning.
26: A Senate committee finds Anthony Fauci in contempt of Congress. Now the big question, will he actually be prosecuted? I'm Steve Futterman.
27: President Trump signed two executive actions on immigration. One deals with birthright citizenship.
28: And they've made a joke out of it.
27: Ed Donahue, Washington.
29: A statement from Mitch McConnell. I'm Clayton Neville.
30: Aaron Farinacci is being charged with first-degree arson for allegedly sparking the Old Trails fire currently burning in Spokane. I'm Jennifer King.
31: The Trump administration is moving ahead with its plans to overhaul Head Start. I'm Lisa Dwyer.
32: A peace bell rang Thursday to mark 81 years ago when the U.S. dropped an atomic bomb on the Japanese city of Hiroshima. I'm Donna Warder.
25: All ahead on America in the Morning. It's 7 after. A Senate committee voted along party lines Thursday to hold Dr. Anthony Fauci in contempt of Congress over his refusal to answer questions at a hearing and his handling of the COVID-19 pandemic. Steve Futterman reports that instead of having the full Senate vote on the contempt charge, it went directly to the Department of Justice, who will decide Fauci's fate.
26: 1 week after this.
33: It is a total disgrace what you did to this country. Who the f-
0: do you think you were for doing that?
26: The Republican-controlled Senate Homeland Security Committee gathered to consider holding Anthony Fauci in contempt. Last week, Fauci refused to answer all questions, more than 100, resulting in a bit of political theater when Republican Josh Hawley asked Fauci this.
1: What day of the week is it today?
2: On the advice of counsel, I respectfully decline to answer based upon my rights under the Fifth Amendment to the Constitution.
1: What color tie are you wearing?
2: On the advice of counsel.
26: Like last week, it became a battle between Republicans and Democrats, but with the GOP holding an 8-7 majority, the eventual result was pretty clear. Before the vote, both sides spoke. Republican Ron Johnson from Wisconsin.
3: It's been 6 years since the pandemic began. Last Wednesday's hearing was an excellent hearing from a standpoint of legitimate questions being raised, legitimate questions the American people want answers to, legitimate questions that some of them only Anthony Fauci, St. Fauci, Mr. Science could answer.
26: Democrats accused the GOP of conducting a witch hunt, and Connecticut Senator Richard Blumenthal compared it to the McCarthy era of the 1950s.
4: Even during the darkest days of the McCarthy hearings, counsel were allowed to speak. We denied that opportunity to Dr. Fauci, and we should hear from his counsel.
26: In the end, Fauci was found in contempt. Normally, the next step would be to take the resolution to the full Senate. But with Senate approval virtually impossible, Rand Paul took the resolution directly to the Justice Department. It will now determine whether to bring charges. President Trump stopped short yesterday of saying exactly what he would like to be done, but did say what Fauci did was, in his words, a lot more serious than a lot of crimes. I'm Steve Futterman.
25: Despite a recent Supreme Court decision, President Trump signs two executive orders Thursday that target birthright citizenship and end a practice he described as birth tourism. Correspondent Ed Donahue reports.
5: The real reason they're here is to have a child, to make that child an automatic citizen, leave our country, and then have a U.S. citizen child. It gives them access under this broken system to welfare benefits, ultimately to the voting booth, and all the other rights and privileges that belong solely to Americans. So that practice of birth tourism is, as of the signing of this order, hereby banned.
27: President Trump signed two executive actions on immigration. One deals with birthright citizenship. It would limit the number of people eligible to become U.S. citizens after being born in the country. The second would curb birth tourism, increasing visa restrictions on people who want to give birth in the U.S.
6: This will give us the right to do it in a much more forceful manner. They've taken birthright citizenship and they've made a joke out of it. And we're actually the only country of size, I think just about the only country, period, that does birthright citizenship. I thought we were going to win it at the Supreme Court. Unfortunately, we had a bad decision, very unfair decision. Our country suffers because of it, and we're ending it a different way.
27: President tried at the start of his second term to end birthright citizenship. 2 months ago, the Supreme Court upheld a broad conception of it, rejecting the president's previous attempts to declare children born to people in the U.S. illegally or temporarily aren't American citizens.
6: We had a very unfortunate decision in the Supreme Court concerning birthright. It was close, but a very, very unfortunate decision. So we're making adjustments because it's very unfair.
27: Opponents had sued, saying the earlier executive order went against the 14th Amendment. The president says he thinks his latest actions would be constitutional.
6: This was not what it was for. This was meant for the babies of slaves. It was right after 1 week or 2 weeks after the Civil War ended. This wasn't for wealthy multi-millionaires, billionaires coming in and bringing 15, 20, 30 children along with them. It's become a big business, and we're ending that business.
27: Ed Donahue, Washington.
25: 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It's 12 after. McConnell's health and suspected wildfire arsonist. When America in the Morning continues after these messages.
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0: America in the Morning continues. Rain not likely in those wildfire areas in the west. Here's AccuWeather.com meteorologist LaTroy Thornton.
1: Today brings no real change to the overall pattern, with hot and dry conditions well in place around interior portions of the Pacific Northwest, thanks to a high-pressure zone centered over the southwest that continues to strengthen through the day today. This feature will result in continued sunshine, with the flow of wind around that high pressure still promoting the start and active spread of any wildfires in the area for the next several days to come. This wildfire risk looks to be the highest from eastern Washington and northeastern Oregon through all but southern Idaho, across the border into much of western and southern Montana, even reaching as far to the south and east as northwestern Wyoming. However, at least a slightly elevated wildfire risk stretches across essentially all of the west away from the immediate coast, as well as into western and central portions of not only the Dakotas, but also Nebraska and Kansas, along with the Oklahoma and Texas panhandles. In terms of precipitation, thunderstorms may turn severe today, with gusty winds from interior portions of the Mid-Atlantic into central New York State and southwestern New England, as well as an area from western Upper Michigan across a large portion of Iowa, and a third zone from southeastern Arizona into far southwestern New Mexico, with hail also possible in that Midwest and Great Lakes zone, and blowing dust a potential issue over the southwest area of severe weather. Watch for at least a spotty thunderstorm anywhere from the Texas Gulf Coast through the southeast and Ohio Valley, with many from the south into southern lower Michigan also in line for at least a thunderstorm, while monsoon storms redevelop for portions of the Four Corners states and into Nevada. In Reno, Nevada, today looks hot with sun, the high 99. For Erie, Pennsylvania, expect a humid day with some sun and a thunderstorm around, high 81. That's the nation's weather. I'm AccuWeather.com meteorologist LaTroy Thornton.
0: 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While still absent from Washington, Republican Senator Mitch McConnell is providing an update on his health after recently being hospitalized. Correspondent Clayton Neville reports the update comes amid intense speculation about the Kentucky senior senator's health and a call for transparency on Capitol Hill surrounding McConnell's condition.
2: Senator Mitch McConnell said in a statement released on Thursday that he's been discharged from a rehabilitation center where he was recovering from a fall in mid-June. The statement said that McConnell and his wife, Elaine Chao, are grateful for the well wishes and support and for the care he's received from doctors, nurses, therapists, and hospital staff. The Kentucky Republican said that he would continue to work from home and didn't provide a timeline for his return to the Senate. In coming days, though, senators are expected to begin a five-week recess, essentially giving McConnell until mid-September before the Senate officially is back in D.C. I'm Clayton Neville.
0: The man charged with starting one of the wildfires in Spokane has now admitted to the crime that has destroyed hundreds of homes and businesses in Washington State's second-largest city. With more, here's correspondent Jennifer King.
3: Aaron Farinacci is being charged with first-degree arson for allegedly sparking the Old Trails fire currently burning in Spokane, as well as other fires in the summer of 2025.
4: Could you state your name for the record?
5: Aaron Forrest Farinacci, 1989.
4: Farinacci, the right to remain silent. Anything you say can be used against you. You have the right to an attorney. If you cannot afford an attorney, one will be appointed to represent you.
3: He was scheduled to be arraigned Thursday, but his lawyer is asking for a competency evaluation.
6: Judge, we have reviewed the information, but we're going to move the court for an order for competency evaluation pursuant to RCW 1077. I provided those documents to Mr. McCullough and the state. They have signed off on those documents.
3: He previously served a decade in prison after killing his adoptive father and shooting himself in 2010.
4: The court does find that there is a significant risk to community safety.
3: Judge Jeremy Schmidt
4: will set bond in the amount of $2 million.
3: According to court filings, County Detective Michael Drapeau says Farinacci confessed to the crime and planned it for weeks, looking up the work of a serial arsonist to make an incendiary device and choosing August 1st because the forecast called for high winds. I'm Jennifer King.
0: 19 after. We're up, we're down. The roller coaster on Wall Street continues. Business news this Friday next, when America in the Morning continues after these messages.
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0: Salad chain Sweetgreen on Thursday cut its full-year outlook and is now projecting steeper same-store sales declines due to diner fears of eating fresh produce during the ongoing cyclospora outbreak. Shares of the salad chain fell more than 15% in trading Thursday. According to CNBC, Sweetgreen has not been implicated in the ongoing outbreak that has sickened at least 10,000 people and led to two deaths. The Food and Drug Administration has pointed to iceberg lettuce supplied by a Taylor Farms facility in central Mexico as the likely culprit. The only nationwide restaurant chain linked to the outbreak is Yum Brands Taco Bell, which is already seeing sales bounce back. And the salmonella outbreak linked to jalapenos is growing, which led a Minnesota woman to sue Chipotle after she was sickened. A generally down day Thursday on Wall Street, where the Dow Jones Industrial Average shed more than 460 points. Uncertainty in the Middle East sent the price of oil higher, and gold hit a seven-week high amid those same Middle East concerns and weak payroll data. A recap from Wall Street and Seth Sutel.
12: I'm Seth Sutel, and this is the AP Market Report. Stocks rallied to the edge of a record on Wall Street after easing oil prices helped calm Wall Street's worries that inflation could get even worse. The S&P 500 jumped 1.5% Monday. The index is just 0.1% below the record it set earlier this summer. The Dow rose 1.3% to an all-time high. The Nasdaq Composite climbed 2.1%. The price of Brent crude fell 4.7%. That helped airlines and other companies with big fuel bills. United Airlines rose 5.8%. Treasury yields moved lower in the bond market. The yield on the 10-year Treasury fell to 4.68%. Seth Sutel, New York.
0: 24 after. One of the nation's best-known early education programs could be in for significant changes when America in the Morning continues after these messages.
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0: America in the Morning continues. It's 26 after. The Trump administration officially announces plans to roll back regulations for Head Start. Correspondent Lisa Dwyer reports on what it means for the program.
18: The Trump administration is moving ahead with its plans to overhaul Head Start, a key early education program for the nation's poorest children. Officials from the Department of Health and Human Services say the changes, now posted online, would encourage more local decision-making by eliminating many federal regulations. The program currently serves around 700 vulnerable children, including those who are homeless or in foster care. The proposed changes would replace extensive federal regulations with state and local requirements. Experts warn it may also lower standards. The public has 60 days to weigh in.

0: A peace bell rang at 8:15 a.m. local time Thursday to mark 81 years ago when the U.S. dropped an atomic bomb on the Japanese city of Hiroshima and 3 days later Nagasaki. Hiroshima's mayor Kazumi Matsui criticized major powers for waging wars. He urged them to stop justifying the possession of nuclear weapons. Downplaying the inhumanity of nuclear weapons and accepting the use of force to pursue one's own prosperity, risk cycles of violent retaliation that could ultimately result in another Hiroshima or Nagasaki. Japanese Prime Minister Sanae Takaichi says Japan has maintained its post-war three non-nuclear principles, but even it has fallen short of expressing commitment for sticking with the policy into the future. I'm Donna Warder.
1: America in the Morning for Friday, August 7th, 2026 is produced by Jeff McKay. I'm John Trout. This is Westwood One.
2: From the WHBL Newsroom, here's the latest. I'm Stace Keene. Recent storms have provided a bit of drought relief. WHBL's Kevin Zimmerman has the latest.
3: A recent round of prolific rain-producing thunderstorms has benefited southern Sheboygan County, lifting it out of a moderate drought. However, most of the county, north of a line from its southwest corner to the town of Wilson, remains parched. That puts over 92,000 people, or about 84% of Sheboygan County, under drought conditions, and the monthly outlook suggests that a moderate drought will persist for most of them. While lawns can go harmlessly dormant, crops and their dependents aren't so fortunate, and the U.S. Drought Monitor says that drought now affects 36,580 acres of soybeans, 25,894 acres of corn, 22,148 acres of haylage, 23,056 head of cattle, and 943 hogs in Sheboygan County. Kevin Zimmerman, WHBL News.
2: A critique of the Francesca Hong campaign from Governor Tony Evers as he was standing alongside Milwaukee County Executive David Crowley at the opening day of the Wisconsin State Fair. Evers says the Democratic Socialist from Madison is focused on things on Twitter.
4: That's not a good way to beat Tom Tiffany, and if you start that way, you're going to spend your whole time doing that instead of having somebody like the county executive here talking about the issues.
2: The governor and Crowley will make a stop in Sheboygan later today as Evers continues to show his support for Crowley's bid for governor. Fun will be on tap all weekend long in Sheboygan, starting with Cruise and Brews. That kicks off tonight at 5 o'clock. It runs until 10:30. Head on out to City Green in downtown Sheboygan for that event. And then tomorrow and Sunday, it's Beach Bites and Brews, sponsored by Three Sheeps Brewing at King Park. The beach party kicks off at 11 a.m. tomorrow, runs until 7 p.m. tomorrow evening, and then kicks off again on Sunday from 11 to 5. In the WHBL Newsroom, I'm Stace Keene.
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6: A hot, humid Friday on tap. For today, mostly sunny skies, high 84. This evening and tonight, chance of showers and thunderstorms, partly cloudy, low 65. Tomorrow, sunny, high 82. Chance of a few showers and thunderstorms on Sunday, high 84. From Fox 11, your station for severe weather coverage, I'm meteorologist Pete Petoniak for 1330 and 101.5 WHBL.
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1: This is America in the Morning from Westwood One. Coming up this half hour.
10: Addressing a reported munition shortage and the potential reopening of the Strait of Hormuz. I'm Clayton Neville.
11: Vladimir Zelensky has said that Ukraine has hit more oil facilities deep inside of Russia. I'm Karen Shemas.
0: Scientists are working on creating preventative vaccines for people with a family history of cancer, especially colon cancer. I'm Donna Warder.
12: The U.S. announced it has suspended government operations in Michoacan.

0: state in Mexico, which is the leading exporter of avocados to the U.S. I'm Jennifer King.
1: The number of Americans applying for unemployment benefits rose last week. I'm Lisa Dwyer.
2: A condo fire has led to an arrest. I'm Katie Clark with details.
3: Back after these messages.
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10: 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So we farm 175 acres. Some of the acres is around the farm here. Others is rented off-site. I mean, we have 60 milking cows. Our cows are milked with an automated milking machine. They are fed with a Lely Vector feeding system. So we have lots of different technologies. We have several different programs out here like the dairy science and agribusiness. Also agronomy, which is focusing very heavily on precision agriculture.
9: She shares some of the new items that are happening this year at the farm.
10: Some of the new exciting things that we're doing at NTC this year is our agronomy program. We revamped it to really focus heavily on drones. So getting your pilot's license and pesticide applicator and entering the workforce right after 2 years of schooling.
9: We've been talking about the North Central Technical College campus farm in Wausau, and that's your Connection Agriculture. I'm Joanna Guza.

0: We're back. This is America in the Morning. Watching the radar for severe weather? AccuWeather.com meteorologist LaTroy Thornton has the outlook.
1: No fewer than three separate areas of the nation face the risk for severe weather this afternoon and into the evening. Working from west to east, a portion of southeastern Arizona and neighboring areas around the New Mexico border is in line for storms that may bring strong wind gusts of at least 60 to 70 miles per hour, as well as the risk for flash flooding in areas of blowing dust thanks to that wind. Heading into the Great Lakes and Midwest, a cold front sweeping into a warm and humid air mass will result in thunderstorms from Iowa and southeastern Minnesota through much of Wisconsin and the western Upper Peninsula of Michigan that may bring damaging winds of 50 to 60 miles per hour, along with hail and the risk for flooding downpours. Finally, from the mid-Atlantic into the northeast, a rather large area extending from northern Virginia and eastern West Virginia through all but far western Pennsylvania and north and east through interior portions of New Jersey, much of the New York metro area, areas south of I-90 in upstate New York, and southwestern New England may also face some gusty thunderstorms with a risk for flash flooding later today. The east looks to be rather active today in general, with most places east of the Mississippi River facing at least the chance for an afternoon thunderstorm, with that particular risk highest over the southeast. Showers and storms turn more numerous from eastern Kentucky and Tennessee into western North Carolina and Virginia, although there may also be a thunderstorm around at any time from eastern Oklahoma through central Illinois, Indiana, and Ohio. Otherwise, monsoon thunderstorms again favor Arizona and New Mexico this afternoon, but some of that activity may extend into southwestern Utah and portions of southern Nevada as the rest of the west away from the coast faces a combination of a continuing heat wave and an ongoing elevated wildfire risk. I'm AccuWeather.com meteorologist LaTroy Thornton.
0: 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Oil prices are on the rise again as the U.S. and Iran continue to work on a deal to reopen the Strait of Hormuz. Correspondent Clayton Neville has the latest impacts of war amid reports that U.S. weapons stockpiles are dwindling, something the Trump administration is downplaying.
2: Crude oil prices jumped on Thursday after Iranian state news published a draft plan with restrictive conditions for ship traffic in the Strait of Hormuz. That after prices had fallen about 8% when Treasury Secretary Scott Bessent said earlier in the week that a deal to reopen the Strait of Hormuz was expected in days. Iran and Oman were supposedly working on a deal that could see inbound traffic transit Iranian waters while outbound traffic would go through Omani waters. But new reports suggest more restrictive conditions on through traffic. President Trump confident, though, that the economy will bounce back in the United States and prices will eventually come down.
3: We'll see those days pretty soon again, based on everything I see, as soon as the war ends. And I think it's going to end pretty soon. I don't think they can go much longer.
2: The president reportedly butted heads with Secretary of War Pete Hegseth at Camp David over the weekend as he demanded more answers for a reported missile shortage, but the president said he doesn't have any concerns about munition supplies.
3: They may not be as accurate. They may not be, you know, they're not as elite. We have elite too, but we're watching that very closely. But we have certain types which are very powerful and very good, and we have an unlimited supply, and so we're in great shape.
2: Meanwhile, UN officials condemning Iran for a rising number of public executions taking place in that country.
4: We want the international community to take action, to condemn.
2: Israeli ambassador to the UN, Danny Dannon, told Fox News more world leaders should condemn the killings.
4: You know, in September, you're going to have the General Assembly. All the leaders will come to the UN. The Iranian leader will also come to New York City. He shouldn't be welcomed here. He should be condemned for this behavior.
2: The Commissioner for Human Rights confirms that at least 56 people have been executed since March. At least 27 of those have been linked to recent widespread protests against the Iranian regime. I'm Clayton Neville.
0: The war between Russia and Ukraine continues to drag on, and Russia's getting help from North Korea, who's sending a missile unit and launchers along with troops to fight alongside Kremlin forces. Ukraine has struck two oil refineries deep inside Russia, including one of the nation's largest refiners. Correspondent Karen Shamus reports that Secretary of State Marco Rubio, speaking on Fox News, says President Trump remains committed to exploring a path for peace, but the attacks on both sides continue.
5: We're the only country in the world, and President Trump's the only leader in the world, that can bring the Russian side and the Ukrainian side to begin to talk about how you end it. The reality is that dynamics have changed just a little bit in that conflict over the last few months. The Ukrainians now are able to conduct long-range strikes deep into Russia, bringing the war toward to the Russian people. What we are willing to explore is whether that new dynamic has in any way opened the door to some negotiated settlement. I know there's going to be, you're going to see some efforts over the next few weeks to see if we can't restart talks between the two sides and bring this war to an end.
6: Ukraine's president, Volodymyr Zelensky, has said that Ukraine has hit more oil facilities deep inside of Russia. Ukrainian forces targeted refineries in Bashkortostan and the Yaroslavl region in an attempt to weaken Russia's wartime economy. They also hit Russian military patrol boats in the Black Sea. Meanwhile, Russian drone and glide bomb attacks across Ukraine killed at least three civilians and wounded several others. Zelensky is urging allies to supply interceptor missiles to bolster Ukraine's air defenses. Speaking a day earlier during a meeting with Britain's defense minister, Zelensky said,
7: This night, again, the signal before the winter, we think that we need unanimity and we need strong support from your country and from all other European friends, that this is a signal also that Russia gives us and to the world that they don't want to stop.
6: Analysts believe Russia is attempting to exhaust Ukraine through endless barrages. I'm Karen Shamas.
0: With the news earlier this week that the FDA has approved a new blood test designed to detect colorectal cancer early, due in part to the rise of younger adults testing positive earlier in life, scientists are now working to create vaccines for people with a family history of cancer, especially colon cancer. As correspondent Donna Warder reports, groundbreaking work is underway to create a vaccine that teaches the immune system to intercept this type of brewing colon cancer before it turns into a full-fledged tumor.
8: Scientists are working on creating preventative vaccines for people with Lynch syndrome, a family history of cancer, especially colon cancer.
9: My mom passed away in her early 30s of colon cancer. And at the time I was 7 and my sister was 5. And then my sister passed away from brain cancer, glioblastoma, when she was 25.
8: Stacy Norton, a doctor at Houston Methodist Hospital, is taking part in one of two U.S. studies to develop a vaccine.
9: In my third year of medical school, I recall hearing a lecture from one of my internal medicine professors about Lynch syndrome. And I thought to myself, wow, I think my family has that.
8: Dr. Eduardo Villar-Sanchez does research at UT MD Anderson Cancer Center in Houston.
10: Lynch syndrome predisposes carriers to develop colon cancer up to 80 to 90% over their lifetime, compared to 5% risk for general population. We are cautiously optimistic because we have seen a lower frequency of advanced lesions in the colonoscopies of the participants after the vaccination.
8: Dr. Norton says so far her colonoscopies have come back with no polyps. I'm Donna Warder.
0: 16 till. Avocado shipments into the States halted from Mexico. And will Google make an intelligent decision with Gemini AI? Those stories and more when America in the Morning returns after these messages.
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0: 591-32. Welcome back this Friday. You're with America in the Morning. It's 14 till. A surprise in the Tennessee primary, where Congressman Andy Ogles lost to Charlie Hatcher, the former state agricultural commissioner who rode support from prominent establishment Republicans to a victory over the controversial congressman who had the endorsement of President Trump. Senator Marsha Blackburn has won the Republican nomination for governor in Tennessee, defeating fellow Republican John Rose in a race in which Trump declined to endorse. Blackburn will take on Memphis City Councilwoman Jerry Green, who's projected to win the Democratic primary. Bill Hagerty was running unopposed for his U.S. Senate seat. The Republican will now face Democrat Marquita Bradshaw in a race he is expected to win. Shifting gears, the United States has suspended government operations in a western Mexican state, including USDA inspections required for avocado exports. Correspondent Jennifer King reports.
14: The U.S. announced it has suspended government operations in Michoacan. The cartel-plagued state in Mexico, which is the leading exporter of avocados to the U.S. because of a threat to U.S. interests.
15: Una suspensión temporal.
14: Michoacan's governor, Alfredo Ramirez Padola, says there's been a temporary halt to avocado inspections there to safeguard workers due to recent extortion arrests. That will disrupt avocado exports. When you think of the danger in Mexico from organized crime, you might not think of U.S. government fruit inspectors, but besides trafficking drugs, cartels also make money through extortion, including of the avocado industry. Over the weekend, Mexican authorities captured a cartel leader nicknamed El Pancho, the leader of the Los Reyes cartel. The U.S. government had offered a $5 million reward for his arrest. I'm Jennifer King.
0: Firings and pink slips handed out this week. Details from correspondent Lisa Dwyer.
16: The number of Americans applying for unemployment benefits rose last week, but layoffs remain in the historically healthy range of the past few years. Filings for jobless aid in the week ending August 1st rose by 1,000 to 199,000. The previous week's figure was revised up by 1,000 to 198,000. Last week, the Federal Reserve's preferred inflation metric came in at 3.7% for June, still well above the U.S. Central Bank's 2% target. If inflation remains elevated, Fed officials say they are ready to raise interest rates, raising costs for businesses and making them less likely to hire. I'm Lisa Dwyer.
0: The Justice Department has concluded an investigation into the Duke University School of Law, determining the school unlawfully discriminated against white and Asian applicants in admissions for three past incoming classes. According to the findings, the DOJ's Civil Rights Division said Duke Law took racial diversity into consideration when admitting students into its 2023, 2024, and 2025 classes, violating the 2023 Supreme Court ruling that limited the use of race in college admissions. The DOJ plans to seek a voluntary settlement with the university to bring its admissions practices into compliance with federal law, but are keeping the door open to suing the North Carolina school. Google confirms it's shutting down Google Assistant on Android starting September 4th and replacing it with Gemini AI. The new old tech guy Chuck Palm has that story.
17: Mark your calendars. September 4th is the last day that Hey Google is ever going to answer you. The Google Assistant is going away on Android phones, Wear OS watches, earbuds, and Android Auto, and being replaced permanently by Gemini. And everywhere else, once that switch flips, there's no going back to the old Google Assistant. 2 years ago, Google ran across the same play on their search itself. They swapped the classic 10 blue links for the Gemini Power AI overviews. In the new AI mode, those answers had a billion monthly users, and the links that you used to click have now been pushed down the page. This is cut from the same playbook. Build the AI version, make it the default, and then don't leave any way back. We're not entirely sure what you're going to lose yet, but the interpreter mode and the automated daily briefings have not been confirmed with Gemini. Everything else is just going to shift with a different personality behind it. Google is not asking permission anymore, just like search or with its assistant. If it's worked with your web habits, it'll work on your phone habits too. I guess we'll just have to wait and see. Not everything feels like it's been made better with AI. They just hope that you'll adjust without noticing. Follow the new old tech guy on X at Chuck Palm.
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18: Baseball Thursday, the Braves win their season-high eighth straight game, mauling the Marlins 11-3. Ronald Acuna Jr. homered twice. Red Sox needed overtime to extend their winning streak to eight, but they got it done, outlasting the White Sox 12-11 in 13 innings. Boston got a run in the bottom of the ninth to force extras, where both teams scored in the 10th, the 11th, and the 12th, before Caleb Durbin's third hit of the night brought in the walk-off winner. Cubs came on strong late to shade the Blue Jays 3-2 in 11 innings, after being held to just two hits over the first seven by Dylan Cease. Chicago tied the game in the bottom of the ninth on an Alex Bregman two-out, two-strike, two-run shot.
19: Just trying to put a good swing on a good pitch to hit and just kind of battle and compete.
18: They wound up winning it on a throwing error. Brewers buried the Pirates 5-2. Dustin May got the win in his Milwaukee debut after coming over from the Cardinals in a deadline deal. Mets roughed up the Guardians 13-6 to sweep that series. 18 New York hits, including three dingers. A rough start for All-Star Foster Griffin in his first Cleveland start since they acquired him from the Nationals on Monday. Reds hit four solo homers and handed the A's their eighth loss in a row. Padres earned a four-game split with the Diamondbacks. Phillies topped the Nationals. Christopher Sanchez becomes the first 15-game winner in the majors this season. Angels over the Orioles. Twins scored three in the eighth to usurp the Royals. And the Tigers trounced the Mariners. Dylan Dingler homered for the third straight contest. NFL 2026 is underway with the Hall of Fame game last night. The Panthers outran the Cardinals 33-30. Former Georgia Tech quarterback Haynes King threw two TD passes, then the rookie ran for the winning score as time expired. Induction ceremonies in Canton, Ohio tomorrow as the Hall welcomes quarterback Drew Brees, running back Roger Craig, wide receiver Larry Fitzgerald, linebacker Luke Kuechly, and place kicker Adam Vinatieri. That's Friday Sports.
0: Thank you, Robert. It's 7 till. When we return on America in the Morning, among the stories we're covering, the ice cream man cometh. After these messages.
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0: It's 5 till. America in the Morning continues. An arrest has been made in the destruction of an entire 51-unit San Francisco-area condominium development from a fire started by a gas grill. Katie Clark reports the fire left more than 150 people homeless.
3: Over the weekend, firefighters were called to Spinnaker Cove Condominium Complex in Foster City, about 20 miles south of San Francisco. The complex has 51 units, 150 residents, and is now considered a total loss. San Mateo Consolidated Fire Department was on scene for 23 hours working to extinguish the six-alarm fire. There were no reports of injuries to residents, but four firefighters had non-life-threatening injuries. One resident spoke to KNTV NBC Bay Area.
4: It's horrible. Like, literally everything I own is in my unit, and I may not even be able to go in and retrieve any of it. It's really awful to have to start over with, you know, with nothing.
3: A nearby neighbor spoke to KPIX TV San Francisco.
23: Embers flying. We're worried about the trees catching on and everything, so we were on high alert for the whole night. Didn't even sleep and thought, oh, this morning I woke up, could still see flames. At 5 a.m.
3: There's now been an arrest related to the fire. Police not releasing the name, but say the suspect is being held on suspicion of unlawfully causing a fire and resisting, obstructing, or delaying fire and police work. Investigators say the fire was started by an unattended propane barbecue. Red Cross has set up a nearby shelter for the displaced residents. I'm Katie Clark.
0: Heading to the theaters this weekend, the big movie release could have you talking about the horrors of dessert. Kevin Carr has a sneak peek at Ice Cream Man.
24: Watch for children because horror superfan Eli Roth is behind the wheel of a terrifying ice cream truck.
25: You guys see that weird ice cream man today?
26: What do you mean weird?
25: Like he was following me.
24: Ice Cream Man tells the story of a small town that goes berserk when an ice cream vendor serves a mesmerizing treat for the kiddies.
25: That ice cream's demonic.
24: It turns the children into homicidal maniacs, and a group of youngsters who did not eat it try to save the town.
25: They're not trying to kill us. They're trying to turn us.
24: This isn't a remake of the 1995 direct-to-video thriller starring Clint Howard, but it does deal with some similar themes.
27: What is going on here?
24: This new flavor has Roth's cynical nihilism stirred into the mix, delving deep into the darkness of the human spirit. If you're not ready for another film from the guy who gave us Hostel, you'll want to skip this one.
25: Is everyone sick or something?
24: The movie staggers haphazardly along the line between comedy and horror, often missing the mark, but still hitting a few solid notes.
27: Back to your classrooms!
24: Most of the film is a splatterfest mimicking the beginning of Children of the Corn, taking too long to get to the cleverest bits. But at least it has some of those sprinkled in.
25: What happened? Someone hurt me, Mommy. Who? Me.
24: Not for the faint of heart, weak of stomach, or intolerant of lactose, Ice Cream Man gets 3 scoops out of 5. I'm Kevin Carr, and that's the way I see it.
0: America in the Morning for Friday, August 7th, 2026 is produced by Jeff McKay. I'm John Trout. This is Westwood One.
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6: Another congressman primaried out. I'm Dave Anthony, Fox News. Andy Ogles, a Trump-backed Republican in Tennessee, now the ninth House lawmaker to lose a primary this year.
7: Congressman Andy Ogles lost the GOP primary in the 5th Congressional District to Charlie Hatcher. Ogles was backed by President Trump, and Hatcher was endorsed by Governor Bill Lee, but Ogles faced a number of controversies, mainly related to his social media posts, including about how Muslims don't belong in American society.
6: That's Fox's Madeline Rivera. The Democrat Hatcher faces in November is Chas Mulder, the mayor of Columbia, Tennessee. In the state's governor's race, Senator Marsha Blackburn won the Republican primary and will take on Democrat Jerry Green. The winner will be Tennessee's first female governor. A second Republican senator is going to vote against Acting Attorney General Todd Blanche. Lisa Murkowski joins GOP Senator Susan Collins, who also plans to join Democrats opposing Blanche's confirmation to be full-time AG. If one more Republican is a no in the vote that could come today, Blanche would be rejected. A student went on the shooting spree at a school in Thailand, killing at least five people, wounding a dozen others and more.
8: The shooting happened at a high school on the outskirts of Thailand's capital, Bangkok. The suspected shooter, a 14-year-old boy who was a student at the school, is dead after turning the gun on himself. He's said to have killed his grandparents before going to Debsirin Nontaburi School to carry out the attack.
6: Fox's Jonathan Savage. Iran and Oman keep trying to work out an agreement that may or may not be backed by the U.S. on getting shipping flowing freely through the Strait of Hormuz, as President Trump also insists this is Iran's last chance to work out a deal to denuclearize.
9: I think we're doing fine. It could be soon.
10: The deal has not been finalized, and the president says the U.S. Navy is continuing to enforce the blockade of Iranian ports. Trump cautioning that shipping risks remain as Iran could still deploy mines or carry out drone attacks.
6: That's Chan Lee Painter. 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
11: 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We hope you soon will be sharing your story with us.
6: The Supreme Court may not be done with the birthright citizenship issue. President Trump is taking new steps that could be legally challenged, trying to block people from coming to the U.S. just to have babies.
12: Months after the U.S. Supreme Court rejected an effort by President Trump to deny birthright citizenship to children born to parents living in the U.S. illegally, an executive order this week now aims to rein in so-called birth tourism.
26: They've taken birthright citizenship and they've made a joke out of it.
12: President Trump is directing officials to deny visas of foreign visitors suspected of traveling to the U.S. to give birth. A second order expands the categories of foreigners whose children would not qualify for birthright citizenship. At the White House, Jared Halpern, Fox News.
6: Meta, which owns Facebook and Instagram and faces many more trials over allegations social media harms minors, has been hit with a much bigger fine in New Mexico.
13: A jury in New Mexico ordering Meta to pay $567 million to address Instagram and Facebook's harms to young people. This is the second phase of a landmark trial in March, where jurors previously ordered the company to pay $375 million in civil penalties, finding it knowingly harmed children's mental health and concealed what it knew about child sexual exploitation on its platforms. In a statement, a rep for Meta says, "We disagree with the ruling and will appeal," adding, "We remain confident in our record of protecting teens online and will continue to defend ourselves." Kristen Goodwin, Fox News.
6: We'll get a job market update next hour.
14: Payrolls are expected to increase by a modest 80,000 for the month, which would be an improvement from 57,000 in June, which was far less than expected. The unemployment rate is forecast to hold steady at 4.2% after falling unexpectedly to that level in June.
6: Fox's Hillary Barsky on Wall Street. Stock futures are rising modestly. In baseball, the Atlanta Braves and Boston Red Sox both won again. Both have 8-game win streaks. I'm Dave Anthony. This is Fox News.
15: From the WHBL Newsroom, here's the latest. I'm Stace Keane. Governor Tony Evers and candidate Crowley are campaigning in Sheboygan today. More on that with WHBL's Kevin Zimmerman.
16: With Wisconsin's partisan primary election just days away, in-person visits are increasing around the state, and that now includes Sheboygan. Governor Tony Evers will be visiting in support of his endorsed candidate for governor, Democrat David Crowley, in a meet-and-greet with the two from noon until 2 p.m. Little additional information is available, but those who RSVP online will be given the location once they register. You'll find that link included with this story on WHPL.com. Kevin Zimmerman, WHPL News.
15: A recent round of rain-producing thunderstorms has benefited southern Sheboygan County, lifting it out of a moderate drought. However, most of the county north of a line from its southwest corner to the town of Wilson remains dry. That puts about 92,000 people, or 83% of Sheboygan County, under drought conditions, and the monthly outlook suggests that drought will persist for most of them. Don't be alarmed if you notice a heavy police and emergency response presence at the Horace Mann Middle School next Wednesday. The Sheboygan Police and Fire Departments, along with the Sheboygan Area School District, are hosting a full-scale emergency preparedness training exercise on the school grounds from 7 a.m. until 5 p.m. on August 12th. That drill will be conducted by the nationally recognized Mercy Health Trauma Preparedness Team. To keep the exercise as realistic as possible, the school property will be closed to the public during the training, and officials are asking folks to avoid the immediate area and not gather near the campus. Motorists can expect to see police officers, firefighters, ambulances, and other first responders throughout the day. Officials emphasize this is only a training exercise. Surrounding streets will remain open, and there is no threat to the public. The John Michael Kohler Arts Center is receiving a gift from artist Michelle Grabner, a body of work that represents nearly all of her three-decade career, from her earliest paintings in the 1990s to present day. The gift includes approximately 700 paintings, 1,200 prints and photographs, and 200 sculptures across a wide range of media, alongside a selection of 300 works from her personal art collection and an extensive archive of her teaching materials from her tenure as a professor at the School of the Art Institute of Chicago. Born in Oshkosh in 1962, she's one of the state's most influential and widely recognized contemporary artists, curators, and critics, and she's got a long history with the Arts Center. Arts Center employees will begin the process of cataloging and researching that collection in the coming months, with plans for public engagement and exhibition to be announced at a future date. And a new fact sheet from the Wisconsin Office of Children's Mental Health highlights the connection between youth vaping and mental health. Director Linda Hall says a third of high school students have reported vaping. For these stories and more, find us online at WHBL.com or download the WHBL mobile app.
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17: Could see some showers and storms late today. For today, mostly sunny skies, high 84. This evening and tonight, chance of showers and thunderstorms. Partly cloudy, low 65. Tomorrow, sunny, high 82. On Sunday, partly sunny, chance of showers and storms, high 84. From Fox 11 to your station for severe weather coverage, I'm meteorologist Pete Petoniak for 1330 and 101.5 WHBL.
18: Good morning. We'll look at sports.
1: I'm John Hensler. Brewers and Pirates finishing off a three-game set at American Family Field on Thursday. Brewers looking for a series win. Had Dustin May making his Brewer debut yesterday. Deadline day acquisition from the Cardinals on Monday. He had a solid start. Six innings of two-run ball, five strikeouts on the afternoon. Bottom of the first inning, Jackson Churio, 15th home run of the year. Solo shot put the Brewers in front. Tie game at two. Bottom of the fifth inning, Gary Sanchez connects on his ninth home run of the year.
3: Been on a long run of days in a row. Sanchez cracks one into the deep left field. It is going to fly! El Gary puts the Brewers in front with a solo home run.
1: That is career home run number 198 for Sanchez, knocking on the door of a milestone there. Later in the inning, Bryce Terang RBI single made it 4-2. Sixth inning, Andrew Vaughn RBI single gave the Brewers a three-run cushion. Abner Uribe and Trevor McGill had each been used the last couple of games, so a different back end of the bullpen yesterday. D.L. Hall a clean seventh inning, Aaron Ashby a clean eighth inning, and Chad Patrick got the save in the ninth inning, his fifth of the year, worked around some trouble there. Brewers hammered down a 5-2 win. After the game, Pat Murphy talked about Gary Sanchez.
4: Proud of our guys. Gary Sanchez, I got to throw him out there first, man. Gary Sanchez was great. Sanchez hasn't had an at-bat in, 10 days? And to come back today and homer against an all-star.
1: With the win, the Brewers are season best, 29 games over 500, 72-43. The Cubs do stay hot yesterday. Makeup game at Wrigley Field against the Blue Jays. They were down 2-0 heading into the ninth inning. They rally and win it in 11 innings. So still a 5.5 game lead on Chicago in the division. Brewers have a 2-game lead on the Braves. They're also hot for the best record in baseball. Back at it tonight, the Twins in town, first of three. Shane Drouin on the hill, a 6:40 first pitch. In the NFL, a Hall of Fame game got the preseason slate underway yesterday. Panthers got a 33-30 win over the Cardinals. Packers held close. Practice on Thursday. It is family night tonight, the 25th family night. Practice gets underway at 7:30. I'm John Hensler, 1330 and 101.5 WHBL.
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0: Good morning and welcome to Sheboygan's Morning News with Steve and Shannon. Yes. I guess I should have checked.
1: Problem over there, or what?
0: I should have checked the mic first.
1: Huh? That was funny.
0: Yeah, it seemed like everything was switched around. Well, obviously I'm back.
1: Yeah, you're back. Did you miss me?
0: Of course I did.
1: I figured you would.
0: Of course I did. Mornings aren't the same without Shannon.
1: Right?
0: Yeah. So of course I missed you.
1: So what'd you do?
0: Yeah, don't even go there. I had a brake pad go bad and caliper, so yeah, not good.
1: So your brakes went out on your way home, just like I said.
0: Yep, pretty much.
1: Mm-hmm.
0: Pretty much. So what's going on with the weather out there?
1: Well, it is currently 67 degrees, and today is going to be mostly sunny with a high near 84. Tonight, a chance of showers and thunderstorms, partly cloudy with a low of 65. Tomorrow, sunny, high near 82. Sunday, partly sunny, chance of showers and storms, and a high of 84. And then Monday, showers and possible thunderstorms, cloudy with a high of 80.
0: Sounds like pretty good to me.
1: You know, it sounds like there's a lot of chances of rain. But, yeah, sounds good.
0: Well, apparently we could use a little bit of rain.
1: Mm-hmm.
0: Apparently we're still kind of nearing that drought mark. So we could use a little bit of rain.
1: Sure.
0: Lots of stuff to get into. It is Friday, so that means it's Donut Day. So for your chance to win donuts, courtesy of Teets's Piggly Wiggly, email donuts with your full name, place of employment, email donuts to whblstudio@whbl.com, or you can text us the same information, full name, place of employment. 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
2: Donuts.
0: And I even gave you time to play the donuts.
1: Yeah, I know, because I was giving you the look, like, give me time to play the donuts.
0: And also, our Stuff the Studio, our back-to-school supply drive has returned. 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So well, help us stuff the studio.
1: And can't you win a chance to go to the Milwaukee Zoo?
0: Yeah, you got it.
1: Yeah, yeah.
0: Everybody who donates is entered automatically to win 6 tickets to the Milwaukee County Zoo. So, there you go.
1: All right.
0: In fact, there's a back-to-school giveaway in Sheboygan tomorrow. The first day of school is less than 4 weeks away, Shannon.
1: Wow. I feel like it's even closer than that. Well, yeah, about 4 weeks. Yeah, you're right.
0: Yeah, the Sheboygan Recreation Department is partnering with the Sheboygan Optimist Club to host their annual Back to School Basics School Supply Giveaway, which provides free supplies to parents in need of assistance buying items on their children's class list. Children don't need to be present, but parents will only be allowed to collect items for children in their immediate household. Also, the items available should cover what's needed at all Sheboygan area district schools. So kudos to the recreation department, to the Optimist Club. So there you go. It'll be at Longfellow Elementary from 8 a.m. to 10 p.m. tomorrow. So if you're in need and need some school supplies, you can go get them tomorrow.
1: Yeah. So. That's a good thing. There's a lot of good things going on.
0: That is a good thing. When we get back, Shannon, are you a big fan of Fruit Loops? You like Fruit Loops?
1: I love Fruit Loops.
0: You love Fruit Loops?
1: I do.
0: Well, they're getting a makeover. We'll tell you all about it when we get back.
2: I'm Nicole Murray with Your Money Now. Job growth likely picked up in July, offering reassurance that the labor market remained resilient. Reuters economists predict that non-farm payrolls likely increased by 80,000 last month. The Labor Department's employment report, due out today, is expected to show the employment rate remain unchanged at 4.2%. SK Hynix said it will invest just over $38 billion to build two new memory chip manufacturing plants. Memory prices have surged because of short supply and huge demand, with investors watching closely for any changes to the supply-demand imbalance. Volkswagen's top investor is calling on the auto giant to take immediate action to fend off intensifying competition from Chinese car brands. CNBC reports that the carmaker also confirmed that it is looking to cut up to 100,000 jobs as it seeks to counter a profit slump. Futures have risen this morning ahead of the big jobs report later today. NASDAQ futures up by more than 100 points. That's Your Money Now.
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0: Welcome back to Sheboygan's Morning News with Steve and Shannon. Shannon, it looks like the Cyclospora outbreak is continuing to go.
1: Continuing to go where? Like, you mean going on?
0: If you get it everywhere, but it looks like it's bad in Iowa right now. They've got 272 cases. Almost 50 more than last week. So Elaine Lay has a little bit more.
2: Iowa Health and Human Services says 272 cases of cyclosporiasis have been confirmed this year in 55 Iowa counties. That's almost 50 more cases than last week's report and over 200 more than this time last year. The CDC has linked Iowa to a multi-state outbreak of cyclosporiasis tied to recalled shredded iceberg lettuce. I'm Elaine Lee Urban.
0: Okay, so you got that, right?
1: Mm-hmm.
0: Now you got this out of Whiskey Riff is the source on this one. Company tied to parasite outbreak accuses executive of stealing millions. So a Taylor Farm executive accused of stealing millions to donate to college football. The company linked to this Cyclospora outbreak is now dealing with a completely different scandal, Shannon. Taylor Farm says its former Tennessee division president, Brian Thurr, stole more than $32 million

0: thorough right tackle endowment. So you got to love this. He steals the money from the company, donates it to University of California's football team, and now there's an endowment named after this guy.
1: Wow. That's something.
0: The lawsuit claims Thur used fake vendor charges, bogus reimbursements, and company credit cards to hide the scheme.
1: I don't know how you hide that much money without somebody realizing that their money is missing. That's a lot of money.
0: No kidding. He later confessed after an internal audit. He has not publicly responded to the allegations. The case comes just weeks after Taylor Farms made headlines over its lettuce being investigated in connection with the parasite outbreak. The FDA says the company is linked to the outbreak, although Taylor Farms says initial testing produced a false positive.
1: But so are they or aren't they? I'm hearing both sides in that same article.
0: Well, and that's because it's written that way. They're claiming it was a false positive. The FDA is saying no, it's you're linked to it.
1: Okay, so is that where Taco Bell gets their lettuce?
0: Yes.
1: So Taco Bell is linked to it.
0: Yes.
1: Interesting.
0: But wow, how do you steal $32 million like that?
1: I don't know. That company must make a whole lot of money.
0: They must make a lot of money because over a four-year span, bought himself a house in Hawaii and made a $1 million donation to Cal Football. Who says crime doesn't pay? Well, I guess we'll see what happens to him.

0: News. I'm CJ Pop. A multi-million dollar judgment against the social media behemoth.
1: $567 million Meta is required to pay will go to an abatement fund. It will be used for the treatment of young people who are harmed by social media, as well as prevention, screenings, and evaluations.
0: Fox's Matt Rivera, the money is on top of a $375 million penalty in March during an earlier phase of this case. Longtime U.S. Senator Marsha Blackburn up for a new job.
2: We absolutely have to unite as a party and defeat the Democrats.
0: She captures the Republican Tennessee primary for governor. She faces Democrat Jerry Green in November. Republican Carson Andy Ogles loses his primary challenge to Charlie Hatcher. 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
3: From the WHBL Newsroom, here's the latest. I'm Stace Keen. Recent storms have provided a bit of drought relief. WHBL's Kevin Zimmerman has the latest.
4: A recent round of prolific rain-producing thunderstorms has benefited southern Sheboygan County, lifting it out of the moderate drought. However, most of the county, north of a line from its southwest corner to the town of Wilson, remains parched. That puts over 92,000 people, or about 84% of Sheboygan County, under drought conditions, and the monthly outlook suggests that a moderate drought will persist for most of them. While lawns can go harmlessly dormant, crops and their dependents aren't so fortunate, and the U.S. Drought Monitor says that drought now affects 36,580 acres of soybeans, 25,894 acres of corn, 22,148 acres of haylage, 23,056 head of cattle, and 943 hogs in Sheboygan County. Kevin Zimmerman, WHBL News.
3: A critique of the Francesca Hong campaign from Governor Tony Evers as he was standing alongside Milwaukee County Executive David Crowley at the opening day of the Wisconsin State Fair. Evers says the Democratic Socialist from Madison is focused on things on Twitter.
5: That's not a good way to beat Tom Tiffany.
3: The governor and Crowley will make a stop in Sheboygan later today as Evers continues to show his support for Crowley's bid for governor. Don't be alarmed if you see heavy police and emergency response at Horace Mann Middle School next Wednesday. The Sheboygan Police and Fire Departments, along with the Sheboygan Area School District, are hosting a full-scale emergency preparedness training exercise on the school grounds. That's going to take place from 7 a.m. until 5 p.m. on August 12th. The drill will be conducted by the nationally recognized Mercy Health Trauma Preparedness Team. To keep the exercise as realistic as possible, the school property will be closed to the public during the training, and officials are asking that folks avoid

0: avoid the immediate area and not gather near the campus. Motorists can expect to see police officers, firefighters, ambulances, and other first responders throughout the day. Officials are emphasizing, though, that this is only a training exercise. Surrounding streets will remain open, and there will be no threat to the public. The John Michael Kohler Arts Center is receiving a gift from artist Michelle Grabner, a body of work representing nearly all of her three-decade career, from her earliest paintings in the 1990s to present day. The Arts Center will begin the process of cataloging and researching that collection in the coming months, with plans for public engagement and exhibition to be announced at a later date. Fun will be on tap all weekend long in Sheboygan, starting with Cruise and Brews. That kicks off tonight at 5 o'clock. It runs until 10:30. Head on out to City Green in downtown Sheboygan for that event. And then tomorrow and Sunday, it's Beach Bites and Brews, sponsored by Three Sheeps Brewing at King Park. The beach party kicks off at 11 a.m. tomorrow, runs until 7 p.m. tomorrow evening, and then kicks off again on Sunday from 11 to 5. For these stories and more, find us online at WHBL.com or download the WHBL mobile app.
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2: A hot, humid Friday on tap. For today, mostly sunny skies, high 84. This evening and tonight, chance of showers and thunderstorms, partly cloudy, low 65. Tomorrow, sunny, high 82. Chance of a few showers and thunderstorms on Sunday, high 84. From Fox 11, your station for severe weather coverage, I'm meteorologist Pete Petoniak for 1330 and 101.5 WHBL.
3: With your connection to agriculture, I'm Joanna Guza. If you are a backyard veggie gardener and wish to extend your growing season, what are some of the forms of produce you can plant to make it happen? Rod Bain has more.
4: What about some fall vegetables? A question for veggie gardeners who are seeking ways to extend their growing season. So what defines a fall vegetable? As Penn State University Extension's Aaron Kinley explains,
5: things that don't mind being a little chilly and in fact benefit from having some cool temperatures.
4: And because they need cooler temperatures to germinate and set seed, these types of veggies can be planted both in the late summer, early fall, but also at the start of the growing season in the spring.
5: Leafy greens are the one that comes up the most often. Beets are a great fall crop. Kale is always really popular for that. Peas are really excellent in the fall. And some of those will even take some light frost, and you might not have to cover that as early.
4: If you utilize season extender methods, such as low tunnels, cold frames, and hotbeds, other examples of leafy green and root vegetables that grow well in the autumn, carrots, radishes, cauliflower, broccoli, onions, spinach, and asparagus. Some veggies that you should not grow in the fall, those more suited to warmer conditions.
5: Tomatoes, eggplants, cucumbers, peppers, those all really do not like being chilly. They are considered warm season vegetables and not ones that I would try and plant in the fall.
4: Kidley offers this advice if you are considering growing a fall vegetable. Or more.
5: If there is something that you think you want to have as a fall crop, take a look at the seed packet, and it should say have days to harvest on there. Find your first frost date and count back from there with those days to harvest. So let's say my seed packet says it's 60 days to harvest, and I know my first frost date is October 15th, so I know that I'm going to want to plant that like August 15th. And then if you have season extenders, you have a little bit of room to play with, maybe a couple weeks on the end, especially if you have a low tunnel to start covering things.
4: And if you grow fall vegetables, those that are hardy in frost events, your produce may benefit from a phenomenon called winter sweetening.
5: If a plant starts getting cold out, it will actually produce more sugar because it is trying to use those as an antifreeze as opposed to making them into starches, which are typically stored in the roots. Kale is a good example of that. Leafy greens are always the best example when we're talking about fall vegetables, but root crops too. Beets are a really good example for that. Radishes, that is why radishes are sweeter in the cooler parts of the year. So after a light frost or two, you can get more of those natural sugars.
4: I'm Rod Bain reporting for the U.S. Department of Agriculture in Washington, D.C.
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0: Welcome back to Sheboygan's Morning News with Steve and Shannon. Saw this story, Shannon, this out of 8 News. Fruit Loops are getting a makeover.
1: What do you mean a makeover? Are they taking the colors out? I'm guessing that's what they're doing to everything.
0: Yeah, your next bowl of Fruit Loops may look the same, but the colors will be coming from nature instead of a lab. W.K. Kellogg says it's removing artificial food dyes from all of its cereals by the end of the year, a full year earlier than they had previously planned. That means cereals like Fruit Loops and Apple Jacks will get their bright colors from fruit and vegetable juices rather than synthetic dyes.
1: They probably won't be as bright. They'll probably be kind of like dull, weird colors, but you'll get used to it.
0: Well, and it's, again, so much... This is one of the, again, one of the accomplishments that rarely gets talked about, right? The MAHA movement.
1: Mm-hmm.
0: And it's a lot of it's common sense stuff. The company is also removing the preservative BHT from the few cereals that still have it. Kellogg said the move comes because more shoppers want simpler, more recognizable ingredients. The company has also faced years of pressure from consumer groups, along with a push from HHS Secretary Robert F. Kennedy Jr. to phase out petroleum-based food dyes. Think about that for a second. These food dyes are petroleum-based, so they're gasoline-based. They're crude oil-based.
1: Well, my question is it going to cost more? Because if it's not, and they could do the natural way in the first place for the same price, then why didn't they do that in the first place? Why did they use the petroleum dyes?
0: It didn't give me any details on the cost.
1: I wonder if stuff that does that is going to go up in price.
0: But here's the thing. I would think the cost have to be relatively negligible. And here's the reason I say that. They didn't really force, you know what I mean? This is what government should do. It should incentivize companies to do things, right?
1: Mm-hmm.
0: Like President Trump and tariffs. Tariffs aren't, he never instituted tariffs to try to raise revenue for the federal government. That was a side benefit of it. The reason he put tariffs in is, which anybody who's lived long enough to know knows, we saw all of our companies go over to China and India and Mexico, right? That we needed to bring back that manufacturing base, and tariff was an incentive on this. But I don't think these natural ingredients can cost that much more, Shannon, or else the companies would have put up a bigger stink.
1: It just makes me wonder why they didn't do it in the first place, if it was possible. Like, why not have your brand the healthiest in the first place? Even if it's going to taste the same and be healthier, then why not do it?
0: Well, they are now.
1: I know, but why didn't they?
0: I'm with you. Probably because back then, probably artificial dyes probably were the only way they could do it.
1: Hmm.
0: You know what I mean? They probably didn't have the technology to harvest. I don't know. I'm not a food scientist. In fact, I'm not a scientist at all.
1: Yeah, neither am I.
0: But I saw this story out of the Daily Mail, which this isn't good because I've used this before. Your protein shake may have more than protein. Amazon has been sued over it. So Amazon is being sued over claims it sold organic plant-based protein powder that allegedly contained, get this, Shannon, lead, arsenic, and cadmium, three heavy metals that can be harmful if you're exposed to them over a long period of time. So you can't trust the protein powder you're getting.
1: Yeah, there's a lot of things you can't trust anymore. Yeah, you almost have to grow your own food.
0: Yeah.
1: Well, I've said that last week, too. Or was that earlier this week? Where you got to get your own chickens. You got to make your own garden. You don't know what you're eating anymore.
0: Very true. The lawsuit says Amazon advertises the products as having clean ingredients and high standards without warning customers about the alleged contaminants. A very similar lawsuit was recently filed against Costco over the same protein powder. So far, these are only allegations. The claims haven't been proven in court, and Amazon, Costco, and Orgain all continue to sell the product. Orgain has previously said its protein powders are safe for daily use.
1: Well, of course they're going to say that.
0: Yeah. Well, yeah. The lawsuit isn't claiming anyone got sick. Instead, they're arguing customers paid premium prices, believing the protein powder was free of harmful contaminants.
1: Well, yeah. When you buy something, you believe it's free of harmful contaminants.
0: Well, especially if you're buying something organic, right?
1: Yeah.
0: And Orgain is their organic, clean, and what do you think of all that, by the way?
1: What?
0: Like organic.
1: Well, apparently, I think organic is supposed to be the healthier way to do it, right?
0: Yes.
1: Organic grocery stores
0: yes.
1: are the healthier. I don't know. I've been in a grocery store, there's bananas, and then there's organic bananas. And I'm like, what's the difference? Is it the chemicals they spray on the banana? Because that's on the peel.
0: Well,
1: I don't know.
0: It's part that. It's companies that want to sell under organic, they've got to make sure, like pesticides and fertilizers and all that. But they got to make sure that those haven't been used for a certain amount of time, even before what they're using it for. Does that make sense?
1: No.
0: Like they couldn't go buy a piece of land that they know was not an organic farm that had used fertilizers and all this stuff for the last 50 years, and just buy it and say, "Oh, well, we're not using it anymore. It's organic." It's, you know what I mean?
1: So it's about the land.
0: It's about the land, one, and number two, it's about actually putting new pesticides and new GMO and all this other stuff.
1: Well, I don't know. It sounds like the healthier way to go.
0: Oh, definitely. I mean, from what everyone says, yes. But then you got to look at it and go, okay. How much faith do you have in the federal government and in the companies that they're actually doing what they claim that they're doing?
1: Yeah, I don't know.
0: And that's,
1: I guess I really never thought about it.
0: And that's where kind of the rubber meets the road on all this stuff. So we'll see how this lawsuit with Amazon pans out. But it sounds like some law group is suing. Well, and again, if you're going to sue people that have money, right? They're going after Amazon, Costco, Walmart, those folks. So, yeah, we'll see what happens. Business news coming up next.
2: I'm Nicole Murray with Your Money Now. Airbnb stock soared 9% after the company reported second quarter results that topped analyst estimates and issued a better than expected forecast for the current period, citing strong demand across all regions. Airbnb's results exceeded estimates for the second quarter, with revenue climbing 17% from a year earlier. The number of Americans applying for unemployment benefits rose last week, but layoffs remain in the historically healthy range of the past few years. The Labor Department reports that filings for jobless aid in the week ending August 1st rose by 1,000 to 199,000 total. The Government Accountability Office found Elon Musk's Department of Government Efficiency inflated the $110 billion it said it saved the federal government. The GAO said, among other examples, Doge took credit for savings from leases that were being terminated before its work began, and Doge made unverifiable claims of billions in savings. Futures have risen this morning. With all eyes on the Middle East, that's Your Money Now.
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0: Welcome back to Sheboygan's Morning News with Steve and Shannon. Shannon, I know you have a, well, Travis Kelce story, something? I don't know.
1: Well, it's a little Travis Kelce update, because I know you're waiting for one.
0: Well, I mean, in fairness, we haven't had one in a couple of days.
1: In a couple of days, yes. Well, it seems that Travis Kelce is about to go country.
0: Okay.
1: Yeah.
0: Was he a rock? I'm seeing him as kind of a rock and roll fan, like a Guns N' Roses fan, maybe.
1: Well, I didn't know he was a singer, did you?
0: No.
1: Oh, he can carry a tune. It says it right here.
0: Really?
1: Yeah. It says, move over, Post Malone. Travis Kelce may be the next celebrity trying country music. According to a new report, the chief star has been talking about recording a country album for months, and his recent performance at his own wedding was reportedly a test run. So he was test running at his wedding. his country voice.
0: Okay, so here's the thing with that. Can you think of a better guy to launch a country music career than when you're married to Taylor Swift? I mean, I would imagine she would have a connection or two.
1: Oh, perhaps, yes. But first, you still have to be a good singer.
0: Well, you still have to be a good singer, and I've not heard him sing, so I have no idea. But
1: well, a source claims he was singing in front of the biggest names in music, and he wanted to see how it felt. His brother Jason backed him up, saying, "Trav can sing. Trav has always been able to carry a tune." Kelce has already shown off his vocals with his famous rendition of "Friends in Low Places" after the Chiefs' Super Bowl win, and on the New Heights podcast. No official album has been announced, but don't be surprised if Travis trades in the football field for the country charts. Wouldn't that be something? Him and Taylor could tour
0: they
1: together.
0: They could be like Johnny Cash and June Carter.
1: Yeah. Imagine.
0: Well, just because, you know, you had a Taylor Swift and Travis Kelce story doesn't mean I don't either.
1: Ooh, what do you have?
0: Well,
1: it can't be better than this.
0: Well, it's Taylor Swift and Travis Kelce reportedly eyeing new home together.
1: Oh, wow.
0: Now that they're married, Taylor Swift and Travis Kelce are reportedly looking for a home that they can truly call their own. I'm sure it'll be very modest.
1: I'm sure it will. They'll probably both keep their own homes, too.
0: Well, I'm sure.
1: Why not?
0: The couple is planning to turn their Kansas City house into their shared marital home, while also looking at properties in the exclusive California community of Montecito, home to celebrities like Prince Harry and Meghan Markle. Yeah, that would. Can you imagine those four hanging out? That's something. A source says, they, quote, they don't want it to feel like it's Travis's house that Taylor moved into. They want a place that's theirs from day one.
1: Well, most people do.
0: They're building one life together, the source said.
1: Yeah, well, that's how most married people do it. Like, it's like they get married and it's like, do you want to live in my house or should I live in your house? No, they usually move into a completely different house and call it their married house.
0: Yeah. Apparently, she's going to spend more time. This is how it's written. This, by the way, this is out of Cosmo. The report says Taylor plans to spend more time wherever Travis is, but she also plans on keeping her New York apart.
1: You see, I told ya. Yeah, she's going to keep her little space, and he's going to keep his, and they're going to have another house.
0: Yeah.
1: They're so very fortunate.
0: Yes, they are. Speaking of country, Chris Stapleton joins Guns N' Roses on stage in Toronto for surprise performance. How awesome is that?
1: That's pretty awesome. It's in Canada.
0: Yeah, that's the only part that, I mean, if it was at Lambeau, for example.
1: Yeah, if it was at Lambeau, it would be something, but it's in Canada.
0: Yeah, the singer joined Guns N' Roses for Knockin' on Heaven's Door. Chris traded vocals with Axl Rose and also played rhythm guitar on the song. Stapleton was already in town because he had his own show at the Rogers Center on Thursday night. So this was Wednesday night. How cool would that have been?
1: Well, it would have been cool if it was at Lambeau.
0: If there is one band I regret that I wasn't able to see in their prime, it would have been Guns.
1: Yes, I know. Me too.
0: Yeah, that's your band too, isn't it?
1: Mm-hmm.
0: Yeah. So, there you go. I would have liked to have been there because I like Chris Stapleton and I love Guns N' Roses.
1: Yeah.
0: This is a scary moment, Shannon. I know you don't like to fly, so this one will hit with you. Packed United Airlines flight forced to return to San Francisco after they blew a tire during takeoff.
1: Yeah, that's scary. I saw that. That scares me.
0: Oh, did you see this one in Mexico?
1: Yes. Well, I wasn't in Mexico when I saw it, but yeah. I saw it.
0: Top of the hour news coming up next.

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1: Acting Attorney General Todd Blanche's nomination is on thinner ice. I'm Dave Anthony, Fox News. A second Republican Senator, Lisa Murkowski, comes out against Blanche's confirmation to be full-time AG, joining GOP Senator Susan Collins, who, like Democrats, is also a no in the vote that could come today.
2: Murkowski says, quote, the country needs an attorney general who will check the worst impulses of this administration. I hope Mr. Blanche is able to achieve that if confirmed, but I simply do not have confidence that will be the case. If another Republican decides to vote against Blanche, it will kill his nomination.
1: Fox's Chandler Painter, a Trump-backed congressman's lost a primary in Tennessee. Andy Ogles lost to Republican challenger Charlie Hatcher. Senator Marsha Blackburn won the GOP primary for governor.
3: We absolutely have to unite as a party and defeat the Democrats.
1: Blackburn faces Democrat Jerry Green in November. President Trump may go back to the Supreme Court with new executive orders on birthright citizenship that could get challenged after the justices rejected his earlier ones, attempting to not allow babies born in the U.S. to parents here illegally from becoming citizens.
4: A very, very unfortunate decision.
5: The new executive order applies to children born of diplomatic staff working on behalf of another government while in the U.S. The 14th Amendment does not confer automatic citizenship to families of ambassadors, and this new order expands that category to other non-citizen employees.
1: Fox's Jackie Heinrich. The order also addresses so-called birth tourism, restricting visas to foreigners coming here to have babies. A judge has hit Meta with a $567 million fine after the Facebook and Instagram owner lost a trial in New Mexico.
6: This is on top of the $375 million in civil penalties that Meta was ordered to cough up after it lost a child exploitation trial in New Mexico in March. A jury had found that social media giant misled customers about the safety of its platforms and essentially failed to protect kids from online solicitation.
1: That's Madeline Rivera. 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
7: 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We hope you soon will be sharing your story with us.
1: We're still waiting on an agreement on the Strait of Hormuz. Iran's been working out with Oman, though the U.S. has opposed any plan for Iran to charge ships. Its attacks on vessels have restricted shipping for months. President Trump has warned Iran this is the last chance to make a deal to also denuclearize.
4: I think it's going to end pretty soon. I don't think they can go much longer.
1: Now, Iran's chief negotiator is critical of the president of staging what the speaker of Iran's parliament calls theater diplomacy. Posting on X, he threatens a massive attack coming and then it's wait, never mind. They want to negotiate, writing that's going on in a loop. An American researcher who got sick in Antarctica has been rescued.
8: Pitch black and 45 degrees below zero, a seriously ill American scientist has been taken from an Antarctic research base to a New Zealand hospital in extreme conditions. Pilot Louise Robertson says the Airbus A319's capabilities were tested to their limits.
9: It was very close to being too cold, and there was a snowstorm the day before, so the timing was really such a narrow window of opportunity.
8: It's the first time such a mission has been completed in July, Antarctica's winter, and the first in total darkness. The patient is now recovering well. Jonathan Savage, Fox News.
1: An update to the economy is coming out this hour. It's predicted to show about 80,000 jobs created, which would be more than in June.
10: The unemployment rate is forecast to hold steady at 4.2% after falling unexpectedly to that level in June. The report takes on added importance after the Fed left rates unchanged last week, and Chair Kevin Warsh emphasized that officials will be led by incoming data. A stronger-than-expected report could revive the case for a Fed rate hike, while further cooling ruling would give policymakers more reason to stay on hold, even in the face of still elevated inflation. Hillary Barsky, Fox News.
1: Ahead of the report, stock futures are up modestly. I'm Dave Anthony, and this is Fox News.
11: From the WHBL Newsroom, here's the latest. I'm Stace Keen. A school supply giveaway is happening tomorrow. WHBL's Kevin Zimmerman has all the details.
12: The first day of school in Sheboygan is less than 4 weeks away, and with a list full of supplies to buy, some families may find it hard to pay all the bills. But this could help. The Sheboygan Recreation Department is partnering with the Sheboygan Optimist Club to host their annual Back to School Basics School Supply Giveaway, which provides free supplies to parents who need assistance buying items on their children's class lists. Children don't need to be present, but parents will only be allowed to collect items for children in their immediate household. Also, the items available should cover what's needed at all Sheboygan Area District schools, so bring those lists with you to Longfellow Elementary School between 8 and 10 a.m. on Saturday. Kevin Zimmerman, WHBL News.
11: Governor Tony Evers is set to make a stop in Sheboygan today. He's on the road campaigning for Milwaukee County Executive David Crowley's bid for governor. The Sheboygan Police and Fire Departments, along with the Sheboygan Area School District, are hosting a full-scale emergency preparedness training exercise at Horseman Middle School. That will take place from 7 a.m. until 5 p.m. on Wednesday, August 12th. The drill will be conducted by the nationally recognized Mercy Health Trauma Preparedness Team. To keep that exercise as realistic as possible, the school property will be closed to the public during the training. Officials are asking that folks avoid the immediate area and not gather near the campus. Motorists can expect to see police officers, firefighters, ambulances, and other first responders throughout the day. And officials are emphasizing this is just a training exercise. Surrounding streets will remain open and there is no threat to the public. Fun is on tap all weekend long in Sheboygan, starting with Cruise and Brews. That kicks off tonight at 5 o'clock, runs until 10:30. You'll find classic cars, cold brews, and great times on tap. Head on out to City Green in downtown Sheboygan for tonight's event. Tomorrow night, it's Beach Bites and Brews. 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You're going to find food trucks there, beverages, vendors, and a cool beach vibe. The beach party runs from 11 to 7 tomorrow and 11 to 5 on Sunday. The John Michael Kohler Art Center is receiving a gift from artist Michelle Grabner, a body of work representing nearly all of her three-decade career from her earliest paintings in the 1990s to present day. The gift includes approximately 700 paintings, 1,200 prints and photographs, and 200 sculptures across a wide range of media. Along with a selection of 300 works from her personal art collection, Grabner is one of the state's most influential and widely recognized contemporary artists, curators, and critics, and she has a long history with the Art Center. There was no winner for Wednesday night's Powerball drawing, so the pot has jumped again. It's now hitting $856 million for tomorrow night's drawing. That would be a cash payout of about $372 million if one person hits all six numbers. The jackpot's been growing since May and is now the eighth largest in Powerball history. 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
14: Could see some showers and storms late today. For today, mostly sunny skies, high 84. This evening and tonight, chance of showers and thunderstorms. Partly cloudy, low 65. Tomorrow, sunny, high 82. On Sunday, partly sunny, chance of showers and storms, high 84. From Fox 11, your station for severe weather coverage, I'm meteorologist Pete Petoniak for 1330 and 101.5 WHBL.
15: Good morning with a look at sports. I'm John Hensler. Brewers and Pirates wrapping up a four-game set at American Family Field Thursday afternoon. Brewers looking for a series win had Dustin May making his Brewer debut. Came to Milwaukee from the Cardinals at the deadline on Monday. Really impressive start. Six innings, two runs, that's it. Five strikeouts on the night. Brewers grab a 1-0 lead. Bottom of the first inning, Jackson Churio solo shot.
16: That ball's hit well. Right center field. It is back. Did Churio get it? It is up and gone. Jackson Churio with a home run. His second in as many days.
15: Ryan Anderson on the call on Brewer TV after a cold July. Churio heating up in the month of August. 2-2 game, bottom of the fifth inning. Gary Sanchez solo home run put the Brewers in front. Bryce Terang later in that inning. RBI single made it 4-2. Sixth inning, Andrew Vaughn. RBI single gave the Brewers a three-run cushion. Different back end of the bullpen yesterday after back-to-back days using Abner Uribe and Trevor McGill in the eighth and ninth innings. They were both down yesterday. D.L. Hall a scoreless seventh inning. Aaron Ashby a scoreless eighth inning. And Chad Patrick came on, worked around some trouble, but a scoreless ninth inning, his fifth save of the year. Brewers take it by a 5-2 final. They are a season best 29 games over 500 now at 72-43. Cubs do stay hot yesterday. Makeup game against the Blue Jays at Wrigley Field. They were down 2-0 entering the ninth inning. They rally and end up winning in 11 innings, 3-2. Still a 5.5 game lead in the division. A 2-game lead on the Braves now for the best record in baseball. Brewers back at it tonight, continuing the homestand 1-3 against the Twins. Shane Drouin on the hill, a 6:40 first pitch. In the NFL, Packers had a day off Wednesday. Close practice on Thursday as they get set for family night in Green Bay tonight. Jordan Love talked about it.
17: Yeah, I think, I mean, football-wise, it's always kind of our first chance to be back in Lambeau, be in there with fans. So, really, that's our game environment. So, first chance to be out there, really just see how the operation goes, make sure everything's smooth. But I think just being in the environment, kind of that game environment, our first chance to be out there in Lambeau, is always a test.
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0: Welcome back to Sheboygan's Morning News with Steve and Shannon. Time is 7:15. What's the weather look like out there, Shannon?
1: Well, it is 67 degrees right now, and today's going to be mostly sunny with a high near 84. Tonight, a chance of showers and thunderstorms, partly cloudy with a low of 65. Tomorrow, sunny, high near 82. Sunday, partly sunny, chance of showers and storms, high near 84. And Monday, showers and possible thunderstorms, cloudy with a high near 80.
0: So, a couple of storms, but other than that, it looks pretty good.
1: Yeah, possible storms.
0: Possible storms.
1: Not for sure storms, but possible storms.
0: Possible storms.
1: Mm-hmm.
0: Lots of stuff going on. It is Friday, so it is Donut Day. 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So help us help those students who could use a little help.
1: Yeah. How's the studio doing? Is it stuffed yet?
0: Ben's was pretty stuffed.
1: I didn't look today. I looked yesterday, and it was getting there. Now, I just want to say, you forgot to let me do this.
2: Donuts.
0: You're right. I didn't give you a donut.
1: You didn't even look at me. I was, like, ready.
0: You were ready with the donuts?
1: Yes.
0: Well, again, for your chance to win donuts, you can email your full name, place of employment, to whblstudio@whbl.com. Shannon, I know you got some stories over there.
1: I do.
0: What you got?
1: Well, you kind of caught me off guard here. I got a couple really good ones.
0: Okay.
1: Man-keeping. Are you man-keeping your partner without realizing it?
0: Man-keeping. Okay.
1: It's a new relationship term making the rounds.
0: Okay, what is it?
1: It describes when one partner, usually the woman, ends up managing not only the couple's social life, but also her husband's friendships, emotions, and even his calendar. And I know people like this because you'll say, like, what are you doing this weekend? Well, I don't know, whatever my wife says.
0: Oh, yeah.
1: We actually hear that quite a bit.
0: Oh, yeah. lots of people are like that. I was like that back in the day.
1: Really?
0: Well, kind of, yeah.
1: That's not good.
0: No.
1: When you got someone telling you what to do all the time.
0: No, there's all kinds of things I can say about marriage.
1: Experts say it can look like reminding him to call his friends, planning every social event, being the main emotional support, or even helping him process every problem in his life.
0: Okay, that wasn't me. No, nobody ever kept my calendar and
1: I think that's weird.
0: That is really bizarre.
1: Yeah. The good news, relationship experts say it doesn't have to end the relationship. The key is talking openly about the imbalance and encouraging both partners to build outside friendships and share most of the emotional load. Okay, so it sounds to me like they're saying that they feel bad for the woman that's doing this, not the man that's getting it done. She's doing all this extra work for him.
0: Well, it kind of falls in line. There's a new piece out by Fortune magazine, and I know we've talked about this in the past, but the stay-at-home boyfriends.
1: Mm-hmm.
0: Fortune did an in-depth dive into this, Shannon, and it was they talked about it on Gutfeld last night too. It's a trend that I don't think we've ever seen before, where young men just are not motivated to go out and do anything, And in a lot of cases, they're living on their girlfriend's working and they're just staying home all day. Can't imagine that goes over well after a long time. Yeah, business news coming up next.
2: Home Harvey with your money now. Job growth is not expected to show much improvement in July, with payrolls and the unemployment rate expected to hold relatively steady. CNBC analysts predict that non-farm payrolls are expected to post a gain of just 83,000, with the unemployment rate staying unchanged at 4.2%. Sweetgreen cut its full-year outlook as consumer cyclospora fears weighed on its sales. The salad chain has not been implicated in the ongoing outbreak, but other restaurant chains not linked to the contaminated iceberg lettuce have also seen their sales fall. Its shares dropped 15% after the numbers were released. Savers Value Village told CNBC that it is launching a new AI pricing tool to keep product prices consistent and low. CEO Mark Walsh said the technology has already been piloted in 58 stores and has been a success. The advancement comes at a time when secondhand, retail, and thrift markets are becoming more mainstream. Futures have risen this morning. That's your money now.
3: That'll be $84.52.
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10: Dame Bess was 9 years old when he made history. For nearly a century, throwing snowballs was against the law in Severance, Colorado, the small town where Dane lives. That created a real dilemma for Dane and his friends. After all, what good was a neighborhood lined with snow forts without snowballs to defend them? And that's why Dane took his snowball fight to City Hall. He showed up at a city council meeting with his parents, a 3-minute PowerPoint presentation, and a simple request: repeal an ordinance that was as old as the town itself. Dane promised that he and his friends wouldn't throw stones or aim snowballs at anyone who didn't want to participate. Perhaps his biggest selling point was that repealing the law would encourage more kids to play outside more often. In the end, Dane won his crusade for the right to bear snowballs, and he became the first resident in town history to legally throw one. Rules can easily become outdated in a community or in your home. And that's why forward-thinking parents need to take a fresh look at their household rules. Children need different boundaries at age 5 or 6 than when they're 15 or 16. Household rules should offer children relevant guidance and protection, but not become expectations that have outlasted their usefulness. Remember, your children are always changing, so let your rules be flexible. Change right along with them. For Focus on the Family, I'm Jim Daly.
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13: Welcome to Morning Meditations. Today's meditation speaker is the Reverend Christian Google, pastor at Good Shepherd Lutheran Church, Sheboygan.
14: Dear friends in Christ, the miracles of Jesus were a testimony of his divinity. Doctors come to our aid when we are ill, but Jesus, the great physician, knows no limits. During his earthly ministry, Jesus, as Son of the Heavenly Father, healed the sick, raised the dead. In John 5, we hear of a paralytic who had been an invalid for 38 years. He lay by the pool of Bethesda. It was most likely a mineral hot spring where some people find relief from their pain, but this poor man didn't have anyone to help him into the water. Imagine, paralyzed 38 years. It was hopeless, even in our day. But then Jesus, who said to him, "Take up your bed and walk," impossible, but not for Jesus. At once the man was healed, and he took up his bed and walked. Jesus is also our great physician. Through the word of the gospel and the sacraments, our souls are healed from the virus of sin. The great physician also still works as he hears and answers our prayer. God will bless and give us what we need to handle our sufferings and to support us on our pilgrimage to eternal life. Great physician, bless us this day. Give us what we need in body and spirit as we face life's challenges. Amen.
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0: Welcome back to Sheboygan's Morning News with Steve and Shannon. Wow. Be careful what you take in to South Korea, Shannon.
1: Oh, I wasn't planning on going to South Korea.
0: Well, don't bring Trader Joe's everything but the bagel seasoning.
1: Ooh, why not? That stuff's good.
0: Because it's been banned in South Korea.
1: Why?
0: South Korean police are cracking down on the popular seasoning after testing found trace amounts of morphine and codeine. Well, it's from poppy seeds, which comes from the poppy seed in the blend. While the seasoning is perfectly legal in the United States, bringing it into South Korea is banned under the country's strict narcotics laws.

0: idea the seasoning contained ingredients that could violate the law and are reminding travelers to check local regulations before bringing food products into the country. Wow, can you imagine getting arrested in South Korea because you brought Trader Joe's everything but the bagel seasoning? And you're charged with international drug trafficking?
1: Yeah. There's so many reasons just to not go there. I mean, that being one of them.
0: Yeah. I mean, it's crazy. I mean, and again, we're not talking, I don't think people are taking this seasoning and, well, then again, you never know. I guess if people found out that there were trace amounts in it, I could see people, you know, doing all kinds of stupid stuff, like snorting it and all kinds of stuff.
1: Or they found out there's no bagel seasoning in South Korea, and they're going there, and they like it, and they want to bring it.
0: Right.
1: I mean, yeah, I don't know why they're going there in the first place.
0: Yeah, and this is out of Fox Business. It says, check local regulations before bringing food products into the country. I would say, don't bring food products into a foreign country, and you might be a lot safer.
1: Yeah, that would be my advice,
0: too. And by the way, don't bring drugs into a foreign country, too, unless you want to get arrested as well. Wow. Bottom of the hour news is next.
2: News. I'm Gianna Gelosi. President Trump says an agreement with Iran could be reached soon as Tehran claims it's in the final stage of talks to reopen the Strait of Hormuz.
3: I think we're doing very well. I just, you know, I'm involved in the negotiation. I think we're doing fine. It could be soon.
2: The deal has not been finalized. The president says the U.S. Navy is continuing to enforce the blockade around Iran. Tennessee 3 lawmaker Justin Pearson winning the Democratic House primary in the state's newly redrawn 9th congressional district. Fox's Madeline Rivera.
4: In another crucial race, incumbent Republican Congressman Andy Ogles lost the GOP primary in the 5th congressional district to Charlie Hatcher. Ogles was backed by President Trump and Hatcher was endorsed by Governor Bill Lee, but Ogles faced a number of controversies.
2: In the race for governor, Senator Marsha Blackburn cruised to victory over her GOP opponents. 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
5: From the WHBL Newsroom, here's the latest. I'm Case Keene. Recent storms have provided a bit of drought relief. WHBL's Kevin Zimmerman has the latest.
6: A recent round of prolific rain-producing thunderstorms has benefited southern Sheboygan County, lifting it out of the moderate drought. However, most of the county, north of a line from its southwest corner to the town of Wilson, remains parched. That puts over 92,000 people, or about 84% of Sheboygan County, under drought conditions, and the monthly outlook suggests that a moderate drought will persist for most of them. While lawns can go harmlessly dormant, crops and their dependents aren't so fortunate, and the U.S. Drought Monitor says that drought now affects 36,580 acres of soybeans, 25,894 acres of corn, 22,148 acres of haylage, 23,056 head of cattle, and 943 hogs in Sheboygan County. Kevin Zimmerman, WHBL News.
5: A critique of the Francesca Hong campaign from Governor Tony Evers as he was standing alongside Milwaukee County Executive David Crowley at the opening day of the Wisconsin State Fair. Evers says the Democratic Socialist from Madison is focused on things on Twitter.
7: That's not a good way to beat Tom Tiffany.
5: The governor and Crowley will make a stop in Sheboygan later today as Evers continues to show his support for Crowley's bid for governor. Don't be alarmed if you see heavy police and emergency response at Horace Mann Middle School next Wednesday. The Sheboygan Police and Fire Departments, along with the Sheboygan Area School District, are hosting a full-scale emergency preparedness training exercise on the school grounds. That's going to take place from 7 a.m. until 5 p.m. on August 12th. The drill will be conducted by the nationally recognized Mercy Health Trauma Preparedness Team. To keep the exercise as realistic as possible, the school property will be closed to the public during the training, and officials are asking that folks avoid the immediate area and not gather near the campus. Motorists can expect to see police officers, firefighters, ambulances, and other first responders throughout the day. Officials are emphasizing, though, that this is only a training exercise. Surrounding streets will remain open, and there will be no threat to the public. The John Michael Kohler Art Center is receiving a gift from artist Michelle Grabner, a body of work representing nearly all of her three-decade career, from her earliest paintings in the 1990s to present day. The Art Center will begin the process of cataloging and researching that collection in the coming months, with plans for public engagement and exhibition to be announced at a later date.

0: Fun will be on tap all weekend long in Sheboygan, starting with Cruise and Brews. That kicks off tonight at 5 o'clock. It runs until 10:30. Head on out to City Green in downtown Sheboygan for that event. And then tomorrow and Sunday, it's Beach Bites and Brews, sponsored by Three Sheeps Brewing at King Park. The beach party kicks off at 11 a.m. tomorrow, runs until 7 p.m. tomorrow evening, and then kicks off again on Sunday from 11 to 5. 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
2: A hot, humid Friday on tap. For today, mostly sunny skies, high 84. This evening and tonight, chance of showers and thunderstorms, partly cloudy, low 65. Tomorrow, sunny, high 82. Chance of a few showers and thunderstorms on Sunday, high 84. From Fox 11, your station for severe weather coverage, I'm meteorologist Pete Petoniak for 1330 and 101.5 WHBL.
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0: Welcome back to Sheboygan's Morning News. It is Friday, so it is donut day for you small businesses out there. If you want a chance to win donuts, email your full name, place of employment, to WHBLstudio@WHBL.com for your chance to win donuts, courtesy of Teets's Piggly Wiggly. 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
1: Mmm, donuts.
0: And I remembered to give you time to get in.
2: Yeah, you're lucky.
0: Yeah, give you time to get in.
1: Mmm, donuts.
0: Correct. So what do you got? What do you got cooking over there?
2: Well, I have another relationship term.
0: Oh boy.
2: It's called meet cute.
0: Meet cute.
2: Yeah, and one writer said that dating is becoming too efficient because of you know what meet cute is? Do you want me to tell you?
0: Yes. Because I am not familiar with the term.
2: Well, so many people are on dating apps that they're not meeting in normal ways. Like, what does it say here? Reaching for a box of cereal, spilling a drink on a stranger, missing a flight together, or locking eyes across a crowded room. They're all on dating apps finding each other like that.
0: So people's classic, I met whatever person... you know, it's funny how we met. We, you know, right?
2: Yeah,
0: those funny how we met stories, or you know what? We got into a fender bender, and 6 months later, we were getting married.
2: Yeah,
0: right?
2: Like the chance meetings,
0: right?
2: Which is, in my opinion, that's the best way to meet someone, because it's a chance meeting. Something happened to make it happen,
0: Right.
2: Instead
0: right.
2: of going on a dating app, and then what the problem is, they're doing all this research beforehand and knowing everything about the person by checking their Facebook, checking their social medias, checking everything, and
0: their criminal records.
2: Their criminal records, all of that. Yep. And it becomes like a second job. And
0: they're more in, it sounds like dating is becoming more like an investigative process than dating.
2: Yeah, and then once you finally meet the person, there's nothing else to find out about them because you know it all already. You're like, wait, what? Why are you wanting to go to Hawaii? I thought you were more of a cold weather person. Like, you think you know them. Well, you do, because you looked up all their stuff already.
0: I guess for folks in the political world, they could call this oppo research.
2: Vetting?
0: Opponent research, right?
2: Yeah.
0: You're getting ready to go out on a date, and it's like, okay, I got to see what the opponent's bringing to the table here.
2: Well, pretty much. And then you have nothing else to learn. So what do you talk about when you, like, go out on your first date? You already know everything there is to know about the other person. Both of you do, because everybody does it. If you're going to go meet someone that you met on an online app, you're going to research them.
0: Well,
2: so you're going to know.
0: Two things. First of all, I've never met anybody or did any, like, online dating, so.
2: Well, if you did, though, wouldn't you look up the person
0: to
2: make sure?
0: For sure.
2: In every way that you possibly could. Yeah,
0: yeah, because, I mean, if I'm going out on a date with somebody and I check out her Facebook page and it's nothing but, you know, liberal garbage, then I'm going to be like, nah.
2: Nah. I think you'd be more than just nah. You'd be like, uh-uh.
0: Yeah. Well, I'd be like, I'm out.
2: No, thank you.
0: Yep, I'm out.
2: Yeah, so that's what meeting cute is. And people are not meeting cute enough anymore. And I agree, because I think that you need to meet someone. You shouldn't be looking for someone. It should just happen. And that's what this writer is saying, too, that she doesn't want to build a life around finding the right person. She wants them to find her. So people are apparently people are deleting all of their dating apps now so they can go meet cute again.
0: Well, I feel bad for young women right now.
2: I do too.
0: I mean, really bad for. I mean, look, I mentioned this Fortune article, right, Shannon?
2: Mm-hmm.
0: And it's this stay-at-home boyfriend, and they say, you know, this is becoming a trend. For only the third time in U.S. history, women hold more non-farm payroll jobs than men. Unlike previous temporary shifts during recessions, experts note this is a structural change that reflects the long-term shifts in the modern labor force, according to Fortune. So, but even for the guys, right? If you're laying on the couch all day eating Twinkies and not going to a job, you're not going to meet, you're not going to have a meet cute or whatever it's called.
2: Meet cute.
0: Because you're not out of the house.
2: Yeah, but I think a lot of that, they're not laying on the couch eating Twinkies. They're at home with the kids while the wife is working. They're not eating Twinkies.
0: No, but this is the stay-at-home boyfriend trend, where the boyfriend is just shacking up with her and...
2: And then just...
0: It's like a sugar mama scenario.
2: Oh, yeah. Then they are just laying around eating Twinkies.
0: Yeah.
2: But they don't need to meet cute because they already met cute and now they're living off of her. So there.
0: Well, yeah. I guess that's true.
2: They probably met her cute. You're like, oh, I'm going to plan to reach for the same box of cereal at the same time as her just so I can weasel my way into her house.
0: Well, probably what they do is they'll probably wait outside the grocery store and go, oh, well, she just pulled up in a Lexus.
2: Yeah. She looks like a good one.
0: I'm going to go meet cute.
2: Exactly. They're like planned meet cute moments.
0: Right.
2: To become the stay-at-home boyfriend. Oh, yeah. I could see that.
0: How about that for being a goal in life, to be the stay-at-home boyfriend?
2: Yeah. Watch out for those.
0: hey, imagine, what's little Johnny up to lately? Oh, we're so proud of little Johnny. Johnny found a girlfriend that pays all Johnny's bills. And
2: well, okay, here's another part of that, though, too, is the girlfriend that just meets cute in a planned meet cute moment. And then just lets them move in and then sit at home while she goes to work. That's on her. That's just dumb. Nick, don't do that.
0: Well, and again, it's...
2: No, if he has a job...
0: Nobody's criticizing the boyfriend and girlfriend who... Okay, the boyfriend loses his job, but he's doing everything he can to find another one.
2: Well, that's what I was going to say. If he has a job when you meet him and then you move in and then something goes haywire and he doesn't have a job anymore,
0: yeah,
2: then
0: that's
2: fine.
0: That's one thing, but this is like a trend where they're not even looking.
2: Yeah, and they're meeting not cute or cute and then moving in with these people and they're allowing it even though they don't have a job.
0: Yeah.
2: And that's just, you gotta wonder why they let them move
0: in.
2: And
0: you're seeing it. Okay, what would you guess of percentage of working age adults, so 18 and above,
2: mm-hmm.
0: right?
2: Yeah.
0: What do you think the percentage of Americans who work is?
2: Wow, that's a tough one. 80?
0: No. 67.
2: Wow.
0: So only 67%. Now, again, that factors in folks who are retired and everything else.
2: And folks, I almost said folks like you. Folks that, I've never said folks before
0: you
2: in my life.
0: Folks?
2: No. But that have kids, and then they choose to stay home and watch the kids instead of going to work.
0: Well, and there's all that, but we've always had that.
2: Yeah.
0: It's the fact that, and it's especially pronounced in young men at this point. And I think a lot of it goes back to COVID, right? A lot of people were told, stay at home, and they got accustomed to it, and they got accustomed to getting a SNAP check, an unemployment check. I mean, it's a real problem.
2: It's a real problem, but it's a problem I'll never have because I can't stand being stuck at home. I need to go to work. It's like in my brain, I need to go to work. I can't just sit around. Even if I won the lottery, I'd be going to work every day.
0: Well, that, and you see that a lot. You see that with people who retire, right?
2: Mm-hmm.
0: You ever know somebody who all of a sudden is like, go, go, go, go, go, go, like constantly on the go. And then they retire, and you talk to them like 2 weeks after they retire. Oh, it was retirement. Fantastic. I'm playing golf. I'm loving it. Blah, blah, blah, blah. Then you run into them a year later.
2: And they're like, and I work at Home Depot.
0: And, right.
2: Yep.
0: Exactly. And you're like, well, did something go wrong? Why are you going back to work? Oh, no. No, I'm fine. It's just I couldn't. You can only play so much golf. You can only do where they just, it's like they got to go back to work.
2: Yeah. I'm one of those kind of people. I don't see me ever retiring for that reason.
0: Well, and there's a lot of research that says that helps you live a longer, better life, too.
2: Well, yeah, waking up and having a purpose and a place where people need you to show up and you're missed if you're not there.
0: And something that challenges the brain.
2: Yeah. Yeah, definitely.
0: Because we see these studies all the time, too, that says, okay, seniors really should be doing crossword puzzles if they're not very active. You know what I mean? All these different things to keep the mind going and to keep the mind sharp.
2: Yeah, my mind's going so much that on Sundays I like to just turn my brain completely off.
0: Right there with you. Absolutely. But again, when you're working 6 days a week, you need that Sunday to turn the brain off and say, hey, you know what? It's a Sunday. I'm going to relax today.
2: Yeah. And that's exactly what I do.
0: But yeah, I mean, and look, this is the dangerous part of socialism and communism. We already have a labor participation rate at roughly 67%. That's only, you know, that's 17 points above half the country works and half the country doesn't, Shannon. That's pretty scary to think about. Business news coming up next.
3: I'm Nicole Murray with Your Money Now. The U.S. economy saw an unexpected decline in jobs during July, while the unemployment rate edged lower. The Bureau of Labor Statistics reports that non-farm payrolls fell by 23,000 for the month. The Dow Jones consensus forecast a gain of 83,000. The unemployment rate also slipped to 4.1%. Lyft beat analyst revenue estimates for the second quarter as a surge in riders and trips lifted bookings to a record. The ride-hailing services provider's second quarter net income of roughly $50 million. That missed LSEG analyst predictions of roughly $56 million. South Korea's SK Hynix said it is actively reviewing additional shareholder return measures to enhance shareholder value and expects to finalize and announce details in the third quarter. The regulatory filing also said that the company will pay a dividend of 26 cents per share. Futures went higher this morning as traders bet weak jobs data will keep the Fed from hiking rates. That's Your Money Now.
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0: Time to talk a little sports with John Ensler. Good morning, John.
12: Morning. How are you guys doing this morning?
0: Good.
12: We had, my wife and I went to the game yesterday, Brewer game. Really gorgeous day. Roof open, Thursday afternoon. And did you see what happened to Cooper Pratt yesterday?
0: No.
12: At the game, I couldn't figure out what the heck happened. So at some point, I forget the inning, David Hamilton's at first base, Pratt's in the batter's box, and Hamilton steals second base. So my attention is on Hamilton. Is he safe? Yep. Did he get in there? And then all of a sudden, the trainers are out looking at Cooper Pratt. And listen, I've watched thousands of games. I've called hundreds of college baseball and high school baseball games. I've never seen a player get hurt or have the trainer. I thought, what could have possibly happened to Cooper Pratt that he would be hurt? Did he swing too hard? I didn't even remember if he swung, because as soon as you see somebody stealing, that's where your eyes are. Maybe he swung too hard. He hurt his back, whatever. So they were looking at him, and he was kind of trying to walk things off up the third baseline. I thought, I can't figure out what went down. So we got home, I'm on Twitter, and trending on Twitter is Cooper Pratt, and I see what happened. The catcher on the follow-through popped Cooper Pratt where you don't want to get popped.
13: Oh.
12: I mean, and it was full follow-through after he's trying to gun down somebody at second base. Oh. I have never seen that in my life, so that's what they were looking at. As soon as I saw that video, I thought, that's why Cooper Pratt. It reminds me of in the movie, remember the movie A Christmas Story?
0: Yeah.
12: Where he gets the bowling ball in the morning and she drops it right in his lap. He goes, thanks a lot. I mean, that's kind of what it reminded me of. I thought, in all of my years, you know, they always say when you go to a baseball game, you never know. You might see something you've never seen before. I've never seen that before. A catcher on a follow-through just popped him. So then, as soon as I saw that, I thought, that makes sense. He was just kind of trying to walk that off for a little bit. So
0: He was green and had a really high voice.
12: Yeah, right. Singing in a different octave there for at least an inning or two. But then I think he got a hit maybe that at bat. He had a nice day, actually, at the plate. But it just, I looked at Cooper Pratt and thought, what could have happened to you while somebody else was trying to steal a base? And that's what happened. So anyway, Dustin May made his debut yesterday. Look, if that's what Dustin May gives them, okay. I mean, that was a solid outing. He walked a few too many guys. He talked about that. He was clearly revved up. I mean, every big play in the early innings, he was pumping his fist and yelling at the crowd. And the crowd was feeding off that, too. So he had six innings of two-run ball. I mean, when you look at all the debuts, now look, am I saying Dustin May is better than Tarek Skubal? I am not. But when you look at all the debuts of the different pitchers that moved around the deadline, May had the best debut with his new team. Five strikeouts yesterday, just kept them in it. And then eventually, in a 2-2 game, Gary Sanchez hits a home run, got a couple of tack-on runs. I thought the back end of the bullpen yesterday, kind of a B-ish bullpen, because you had used Uribe and McGill two straight days, so neither were available. D.L. Hall gave you a clean seventh. Aaron Ashby, who's kind of been a roller coaster lately, struck out the side in the eighth. And then Chad Patrick had to work around some trouble, but he got out of it. His fifth save of the year. He's an interesting just swing guy where they kind of use him in the middle innings if they need him. He's closed some games. He's got some wins. Just a Swiss Army knife in the bullpen for Chad Patrick so far this year. But he was able to nail it down to get the 5-2 win. So after not really being able to beat Pittsburgh, they roll off three in a row. The only bummer was when we were leaving the park, I was kind of watching the ESPN app to see if the Cubs were going to lose, because they were down 2-0 in the ninth inning, and he kind of thought they might lose one. It was a makeup game for them against the Blue Jays, a one-off yesterday afternoon. But they rally, a game-tying two-run home run with two outs in the ninth inning, and then they won on an error in the 11th inning, 3-2. So they are really hot right now. And the Brewers have been pretty hot, but the Cubs feel like they're just rolling. It's a weird year for them where they stormed out to that 27-12 record, then they lost 10 in a row, then they won 10 in a row, then they lost 10 in a row. So they've kind of been up and down, but they're hot right now. It's a 5.5 game lead. It's a 6 better in the loss column, and right now the Brewers also are dominating the season series, so they have the tiebreaker there. But it feels to me, and I hate to say it, kind of feels to me like the Cubs are going to be heard from here with the way they're playing and their pitching acquisitions, which we haven't seen. I think their guy, Kevin Gausman, makes his debut today, and they got Clay Holmes from the Mets, too. I like what they did because that's been their number one problem, injuries in the rotation. So this division does not feel done to me, really, even though it's a comfortable lead right now. And now the Brewers have a 2-game lead on the Braves. They're also hot. They've won 8 in a row, I think. They're now past the Dodgers for the second-best record in baseball. But a nice win, and the homestand continues tonight. I always call this the politest rivalry in sports. Like, there's just no acrimony between Twins and Brewers fans like there is Cubs, Brewers fans, White Sox, Cardinals. It's just very polite. Midwest nights between Minnesota and Milwaukee. Old AL Central rivals, but that'll start tonight, 6:40, and Shane Drouin on the hill. Now, the Twins are kind of fighting for a little something here. They're still on the periphery of the wild card in the American League. Every team around 500 right now in the American League is like a game out of that last wild card spot. So there's a lot of teams you could talk yourself into. Well, if we win 8 out of 10, we might be the team that gets that last spot. So they are battling for that heading into tonight. Otherwise, it is Packer family night tonight. Have you ever been?
0: No.
12: Shannon, have you ever been to Packer family night?
11: Oh, yeah.
12: Is it a good time?
2: It's a really good time.
12: I've never been. I've never gone to it. It's, what is it, $10, I think, to get in? Something like that?
2: Yeah. Yeah, and there's really, really cool fireworks after it.
12: That's the big thing, right?
2: Yep.
12: Goody was talking about that yesterday. He said his kids love the fireworks. Like, their favorite night of the year. So, that is tonight. I think the parking lots open at 3, gates open at 5:30, and then warm-ups at 7 o'clock, 7:30. There is going to be some hitting, it sounds like, later tonight with the rookies.
0: Didn't they usually do that on Saturday night?
12: Yeah, I don't know what. I don't know.
0: Maybe they did it on a Friday in case they have to cancel it for a Saturday.
12: Maybe have to push back, yeah.
0: Thanks, Jim.
12: Sounds good.
0: Oh, go ahead.
12: Nope, go. You're good.

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1: Jobs lost, not gained. I'm Dave Anthony, Fox News. We just got that hiring update, a worse than expected jobs report for July.
2: Negative 23,000. Unemployment rate drops in July to 4.1% from 4.2% in June.
1: Fox Business Network's Lauren Simonetti. That lost jobs last month, unexpected. A gain of 80,000 jobs was predicted, and there have been revisions down for May and June. 103,000 fewer jobs created than first reported. But on Wall Street, stock futures rise with less concern about a future Federal Reserve interest rate hike. The Senate may vote today on Acting Attorney General Todd Blanche's nomination, and the second Republican plans to vote no. Lisa Murkowski joined Susan Collins opposing making Blanche full-time AG.
3: Murkowski said in a statement that she is concerned that the Trump administration could go forward with its proposed fund to compensate January 6th rioters, even though Blanche has said he will shelve the idea. She also said she has issues with the handling of the release of the Epstein files and what she called, quote, sweeping immunity protection granted to President Trump, his family, and their businesses, among other things.
1: That's Fox's Tanya J. Powers. If one more Republican senator sides with Democrats, Blanche would not be confirmed. Another congressman has lost a primary. The ninth one in the House this year. Andy Ogles, a Republican in Tennessee who had President Trump's endorsement, defeated by GOP challenger Charlie Hatcher, who was backed by Governor Bill Lee. Now, Lee can't run again. Senator Marsha Blackburn won the Republican primary to replace him.
4: We are a solid red conservative state, and all of these socialist communist policies end at the Tennessee state line.
1: Blackburn faces Democrat Jerry Green in November. Five teachers and staffers are dead at a school near Bangkok, Thailand. A 14-year-old student went on a shooting spree, wounding more than 20 others. He also killed his grandparents before going to school. The boy's also dead. He killed himself as well. 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
1: We are still waiting on another deal with Iran, and while President Trump insists they have to agree to denuclearize, getting shipping flowing again, ending attacks on oil tankers and other vessels, also a big issue.
6: Iranian officials say they are close to a deal with Oman to reopen the Strait of Hormuz. They could expect an announcement anytime. President Trump insists he is personally involved in those negotiations. The president said an agreement could be announced as early as today.
1: Fox's Steve Harrigan in Tel Aviv. There is a different agreement in the Middle East.
7: This defense agreement brings together the second largest military in NATO, the wealthiest country in the Middle East, and a nuclear-armed power from Asia. Turkey, Saudi Arabia, and Pakistan say they want to strengthen collective deterrence against any act of aggression. Similar to NATO's Article 5, an attack on any one of the three will be considered an attack on all. The deal will likely lead to joint military exercises, technology transfers, and intelligence sharing. It was signed at a meeting of the three countries' leaders in the Saudi holy city of Mecca. Jonathan Savage, Fox News.
1: Three wildfires keep charring the Spokane, Washington area. They've burned more than 900 homes and other structures, some reduced to just ashes and ruins. One of the fires was set, and the accused arsonist admitted it.
8: But did not enter a plea as his attorney asked for a mental competency exam. Aaron Farinacci appears to have an obsession with fire. He also admitted to detectives he started what's now known as the Old Trails Fire. Investigators say Farinacci told them he started some 25 fires in and around his neighborhoods since last year, some of which forced evacuations, burned dozens of acres, and damaged at least one home.
1: That's Fox's Sarah Allegre in Spokane. Back to our top story. That worse than expected unemployment report for July. 23,000 jobs lost, hiring revised lower for May and June. But on Wall Street, stock futures are rising out of the opening bell, up almost 200 points for the Dow. I'm Dave Anthony. This is Fox News.
9: From the WHBL Newsroom, here's the latest. I'm Stace Keen. A school supply giveaway is happening tomorrow. WHBL's Kevin Zimmerman has all the details.
10: The first day of school in Sheboygan is less than 4 weeks away, and with a list full of supplies to buy, some families may find it hard to pay all the bills. But this could help. The Sheboygan Recreation Department is partnering with the Sheboygan Optimist Club to host their annual Back to School Basics School Supply Giveaway, which provides free supplies to parents who need assistance buying items on their children's class lists. Children don't need to be present, but parents will only be allowed to collect items for children in their immediate household. Also, the items available should cover what's needed at all Sheboygan Area District schools, so bring those lists with you to Longfellow Elementary School between 8 and 10 a.m. on Saturday. Kevin Zimmerman, WHBL News.
9: Governor Tony Evers is set to make a stop in Sheboygan today. He's on the road campaigning for Milwaukee County Executive David Crowley's bid for governor. The Sheboygan Police and Fire Departments, along with the Sheboygan Area School District, are hosting a full-scale emergency preparedness training exercise at Horseman Middle School. That'll take place from 7 a.m. until 5 p.m. on Wednesday, August 12th. The drill will be conducted by the nationally recognized Mercy Health Trauma Preparedness Team. To keep that exercise as realistic as possible, the school property will be closed to the public during the training. Officials are asking that folks avoid the immediate area and not gather near the campus. Motorists can expect to see police officers, firefighters, ambulances, and other first responders throughout the day. And officials are emphasizing this is just a training exercise. Surrounding streets will remain open and there is no threat to the public. Fun is on tap all weekend long in Sheboygan, starting with Cruise and Brews. That kicks off tonight at 5 o'clock, runs until 10:30. You'll find classic cars, cold brews, and great times on tap. Head on out to City Green in downtown Sheboygan for tonight's event. Tomorrow night, it's Beach Bites and Brews. 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You're going to find food trucks there, beverages, vendors, and a cool beach vibe. The beach party runs from 11 to 7 tomorrow and 11 to 5 on Sunday. The John Michael Kohler Art Center is receiving a gift from artist Michelle Grabner, a body of work representing nearly all of her three-decade career from her earliest paintings in the 1990s to present day. The gift includes approximately 700 paintings, 1,200 prints and photographs, and 200 sculptures across a wide range of media. Along with a selection of 300 works from her personal art collection, Grabner is one of the state's most influential and widely recognized contemporary artists, curators, and critics, and she has a long history with the Arts Center. There was no winner for Wednesday night's Powerball drawing, so the pot has jumped again. It's now hitting $856 million for tomorrow night's drawing. That would be a cash payout of about $372 million if one person hits all six numbers. The jackpot's been growing since May and is now the eighth largest in Powerball history. For these stories and more, find us online at WHBL.com or download the WHBL mobile app.
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11: Could see some showers and storms late today. For today, mostly sunny skies, high 84. This evening and tonight, chance of showers and thunderstorms. Partly cloudy, low 65. Tomorrow, sunny, high 82. On Sunday, partly sunny, chance of showers and storms, high 84. From Fox 11, your station for severe weather coverage, I'm meteorologist Pete Petoniak for 1330 and 101.5 WHBL.
12: With your connection to local agriculture, I'm Joanna Guza. I want you to meet the 79th Alice in Dairyland Anastasia Poole.
13: I am originally from Port Washington, which is about a half hour north of Milwaukee, right on Lake Michigan. I spent a lot of time at my grandparents' nearby dairy farm and was active in 4-H with my own personal projects, including horse and pony and beef. And that passion just continued to grow, and I went to South Dakota State University for college. I earned three bachelor's degrees in animal science, agricultural leadership, and agricultural science, followed by my Master of Arts in Communication and Media Studies. After that, I got to work in the industry back in Wisconsin for about a year, and it has been so great to be home in Wisconsin.
12: From your master's degree that you want to incorporate as your year as Alice?
13: My master's project was creating a educational animal science focused podcast called Beyond Barns. And just getting to have some of that behind the scenes knowledge of how audio works has been really great in understanding and communicating with media partners. But as a whole, my master's program took a deep dive into maybe some other elements of how communication can be effective and efficient at the same time. So I'm looking forward to implementing that. And as a whole this year, when we're looking towards the 80th Alice in Dairyland, and I know we only just started, but I do, you know, there's exciting things coming up. So I'm really excited to focus on some history of not only the Alice in Dairyland program, but also all of Wisconsin agriculture and some events that I get to attend throughout the year.
12: As you look ahead, what are some of your future goals or things that you're excited about as Alice?
13: There are so many things that I am excited about. Some of the top ones include connecting with people all across the state, getting to connect with maybe some other consumers who aren't as familiar with some of our products, as well as industry tours. I am so excited to get behind the scenes and see what's happening with a variety of different commodities and products in Wisconsin. And all of the farmers that we talk to are so passionate about what they're doing and so excited to share their story.
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0: Welcome back to Sheboygan's Morning News with Steve and Shannon. Time is 8:12. What's cooking with the weather, Shannon?
1: Well, it's currently 68 degrees, and today's going to be mostly sunny with a high near 84. Tonight, a chance of showers and thunderstorms, partly cloudy with a low of 65. Tomorrow, sunny, high near 82. Sunday, partly sunny, chance of showers and storms with a high near 84. And Monday, showers and possible thunderstorms, cloudy with a high of 80.
0: Sounds like a pretty good weekend to me.
1: Yeah, it does to me, too.
0: It is Friday, so it is Donut Day. So for your chance to win donuts, you can email us your full name, place of employment, to whblstudio@whbl.com for your chance to win donuts, courtesy of Teets's Piggly Wiggly.
2: Donuts.
0: You can also text us that information, full name, place of employment, to 920-458-2105 for your chance, again, to win donuts, courtesy of Teets's Piggly Wiggly.
2: Donuts.
0: You want to do a little of the stupid criminal files, Shannon?
1: Yes.
0: How about we start with this one? This out of Local 12. Man claiming to be DoorDash driver arrested after stealing food from Wendy's.
1: So he went into Wendy's, he pretended he was the DoorDash driver and picked up an order intended for a DoorDash driver? Is that stuff already paid for when they pick it up?
0: Yeah.
1: Okay.
0: So a New York man was arrested after he stole a Wendy's meal worth $27. It's a pretty big order.
1: Not really. I had A&W yesterday. It was $38 for two cheeseburgers, two fries, and two drinks.
0: Are you kidding me?
1: Not kidding you.
0: That's unreal. The man told employees he was a DoorDash driver and needed to pick up the order, but he wouldn't prove he worked for the company. He yelled and swore at multiple employees before taking the order from another employee's hand, and he took off. Police reviewed the restaurant's security footage and were able to identify the man. He was charged with felony grand larceny, and it hasn't been determined if he actually works for DoorDash or not.
1: See, I always thought that the DoorDash people had like a card that they had to go scan in the restaurant when they picked it up.
0: Like a credit card?
1: Yeah, like a DoorDash. Because I was behind a DoorDash driver once at CVS, and they had like a card. They had to go through the checkout, and then they would use that card. Maybe that was Instacart. I don't know. I've been in restaurants where they have like a rack of food that for the DoorDash people, and it would be pretty easy for anybody to just walk in and say they're from DoorDash if you didn't have to do that.
0: Well, I think what happens is when you place your DoorDash order, the order's processed, right? You've paid for it. So whatever markup they add to it is added to it, and then they must pay, you know, Wendy's or whoever it is directly.
1: Really?
0: Because I've never seen DoorDash drivers pay for it. I mean, you should ask is your daughter. She drove for DoorDash for a brief period.
1: Yeah, for a very brief period she did. But I should ask her that.
0: So she would know. Yeah, I'm sure she would know if you texted her. She would know how it works.
1: Well, I think that you make your order, and then your money goes on to a card that they can use when they pick it up. I've actually had, this was Instacart, though, where they called me and said that their credit card wasn't working. And I was just like, well, what do you want me to do? They already took my money.
0: Right.
1: And she's like, well, I can't get the card to work. And I'm like, well, it's not my card. I already paid. And then, you know, she's trying to use her DoorDash. So she ended up somehow getting it, but I didn't know what to tell her.
0: Yeah.
1: So that's how I know, like, they have to use a card. I'm not sure on DoorDash. Nah, that's a good question.
0: Yeah, it is, because I always wondered how that was done, too. So, but, wow, what a stupid way to get a felony.
1: I know, for $27.
0: Now, again, why wouldn't he, though? I mean, we're talking New York. So what are the odds they're going to prosecute this guy?
1: Probably zero.
0: Probably they probably won't even prosecute him. So he's probably just fine out of this deal.
1: Probably. But it was only $27. But still, you can't do that. What's wrong with people?
0: Exactly. Exactly. And then there's this one. This out of the New York Post. Talk about a pain in the butt. A deli worker on New York City's Lower East Side was shot in the butt after wrestling with an armed robber during a botched holdup on Thursday morning.
1: Shot in the butt.
0: Shot in the butt. The 25-year-old employee says the suspect first acted like a regular customer, grabbing chips and candy. But when it came time to pay, he pulled out a gun and announced the robbery. The suspect then climbed behind the counter where the two struggled over the weapon. During the scuffle, the gun went off, grazing the worker in the buttocks.
1: I knew you were going to say buttocks at some point in that article.
0: Well, it's right here in the article.
1: Is it?
0: Yeah. Yeah, look, well, right.
1: Butt was in the headline.
0: It says buttocks.
1: Buttocks.
0: Yeah. The robber took off and is still being sought by police. The worker was taken to the hospital with non-life-threatening injuries and is expected to be okay.
1: Okay. That's good.
0: So the good news out of the deal is the worker who got shot in the butt is going to be okay.
1: Yeah. Because the buttocks is cushy.
0: You know, I don't want to go to New York City. I just don't.
1: Yeah.
0: But I would imagine a good New York City Italian deli would be pretty tough to beat, I would think.
1: I would think so, too. For sure.
0: I mean, but that's not a good enough reason to go there.
1: No, because... Well, okay, so let's pretend people from New York moved to, say, Sheboygan and opened one. Then you could have it here. You don't even have to go there.
0: You know, a lot of people do that.
1: I know.
0: When I was down in Florida, there was a Chicago hot dog place that I went to all the time because they had Chicago hot dogs, Italian beef. They would bring down the bread and the meat all from Chicago. Yeah.
1: Yeah. There was one of those in Green Bay, too. It was called Windy City. And it had all Chicago stuff because they used to live in Chicago. And then they brought their restaurant there.
0: That would be a great restaurant to be here in Sheboygan, a Portillo's. Ooh. Business news coming up next.
2: I'm Nicole Murray with Your Money Now. Microchip Technology forecasts second quarter revenue and profits above Wall Street estimates on strengthening demand for its chips used in AI data centers, as well as the industrial, automotive, and aerospace sectors. For the second quarter, Microchip forecasts revenue of roughly $1.6 billion, which is above LSEG analyst estimate of $1.5 billion. Streaming platform Roku reported second quarter revenue that beat Wall Street estimates, driven by its advertising and subscription segments. Its advertising revenue rose 25% to $673 million in the quarter that ended June 30th from a year ago, while subscription revenue climbed 26%, with both segments benefiting from the FIFA World Cup. Oil prices have fallen this morning as markets await a deal to reopen the Strait of Hormuz. West Texas Intermediate up to $76 a barrel, Brent at $81. Futures are moderately higher as traders bet weak jobs data will keep the Fed from hiking rates. That's Your Money Now.
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0: Welcome back to Sheboygan's Morning News with Steve and Shannon. Got a message from Stephanie that said, you only use the card when shopping at stores for DoorDash.
1: Okay, so it's not restaurant, it's just stores. Now we know. I mean, so now we know. When those big bags of food are sitting there when you walk into a restaurant, those aren't paid, or those are paid for.
0: Those are paid for ahead of time.
1: Yeah.
0: So if a DoorDasher acts like an Instacarter and goes to, say, Tietz's Piggly Wiggly, it would be different.
1: Yes. Yeah. That's why.
0: That's when they would use the card.
1: Yeah, that's why my lady was like, oh, my card's not working. And I'm like, I can't help you. I don't know. Call your supervisor. I don't know.
0: And then we were talking about how Trader Joe's everything but the bagel seasoning is banned in South Korea, and you can get arrested for it. Teresa wrote, heroin is made from the sap of the poppy seed bud.
1: Teresa knows everything, doesn't she?
0: Teresa does know a lot of
1: That's
0: stuff.
1: That's why we call it Ask Teresa.
0: Yeah. That is. I knew it. I knew it had something to do with poppy. I didn't know.
1: Yeah, I knew
0: exactly
1: it had,
0: how.
1: Me too.
0: I take a lot of pride in that, by the way. I do not know how to manufacture heroin from poppies.
1: Yeah, but I do know that when you take a drug test, you're not supposed to eat poppy seeds.
0: Oh, yeah.
1: And if you don't pass it, then you say, I ate poppy seeds.
0: Yeah.
1: That's what I've heard.
0: Yeah, but if you, it's one thing if you failed a drug test, but you didn't pop for heroin, you pop for marijuana.
1: Yeah.
0: Because then you just smoke marijuana.
1: Yeah, I know.
0: And are making the poppy the excuse for failing the drug test. But
1: I know, but people, they do that. They'll be smoking marijuana and they'll say, well, I'll just say I had poppy seeds. I'm not kidding.
0: Well, they might, but
1: but that doesn't help them. I get it. I get it.
0: Yeah. One of those things. One of those things. What do you got over there?
1: Well, the only thing I have left is, it's kind of a sad state of affairs here. Friendships get harder as you get older.
0: That's true.
1: Yeah.
0: People have kids and
1: well, they drift apart.
0: Yeah.
1: You're not alone if you're drifting apart from your friends. Experts say it's normal for friendships to change as life gets busier. In your 20s, friends are often built into your daily routine through school, work, or roommates. But in your 30s and beyond, careers, marriage, kids, and family responsibilities often get in the way. The surprising part, losing a friendship can hurt just as much as a breakup because there's often no big fight or goodbye. It just slowly fades away. It really does. It's like all of a sudden you do everything with your friends, and then all of a sudden you're like, I haven't seen her in 10 years.
0: And now, the one thing I'll find, if that's the case, but then when I do see friends that I haven't seen for a while, we typically pick up right where we left off.
1: Yeah, that's that too. So you can go years and years and years without seeing your friend, and
0: right.
1: Then you come, yeah. Now that is the good, that is the silver lining here.
0: Yeah.
1: But this says the good news is you can still make great friends. Experts recommend joining a weekly group, volunteering, taking a class, or even texting an old friend just to say you miss them. But see, the problem is you're not seeing your old friends because you're too busy, and now they want you to join a weekly group to meet new friends? Well,
0: yeah,
1: I have time to see my old friends?
0: That's the thing is I would try to rehab the old friends before I go looking for
1: new friends, right.
0: Right. And by rehab, I mean, it's just one of those things. You drift apart and
1: you don't even realize it until you see him again, and then you're right back where you are.
0: But see, I would think that this changes by age, too, right? Like the article said, spend a lot of time with your friends in your 20s.
1: Mm-hmm.
0: As you get into your 30s and 40s, that fades away because of job responsibilities, family responsibilities, things like that. But I think as you get to your

0: their lunch.
1: That's
0: a lot of times it's once a month, not once a week.
1: That's part of their routine.
0: Mm-hmm. That's their thing.
1: So they go to lunch, then the boutique, then home.
0: Yeah. Well, I'm sure they go to several boutiques, but yeah, that's what they do. I want to be like that, except more go shopping and then go to a bar or something. I'm more of a nighttime, not lunchtime, even though I get up in the middle of the night.
1: Yeah. No, I hear you. But yeah.
0: I like dinner better than lunch. How
1: no,
0: about
1: there's
0: that?
1: There's a lot of old friends I would love to reconnect with time to do it. Bottom of the hour news coming up next.
2: News. I'm CJ Pop. A major roadblock for Todd Blanche, who wants to ditch the interim label and become President Trump's full-time U.S. Attorney General, thanks to a decision from a senator from Alaska.
3: Lisa Murkowski says she will oppose Todd Blanche's nomination. Murkowski says, quote, "The country needs an Attorney General who will check the worst impulses of this administration."
2: Fox's Chandler Painter, A.G. Blanche, can only lose one more senator since Maine's Susan Collins. The senator will vote no against him. President Trump signs a pair of executive orders on birthright tourism and birthright citizenship.
4: We had a very unfortunate decision in the Supreme Court concerning birthright. It was close, but a very, very unfortunate decision. So we're making adjustments.
2: The ACLU says it'll fight it. 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
5: From the WHBL Newsroom, here's the latest. I'm Stace Keen. Governor Tony Evers and candidate Crowley are campaigning in Sheboygan today. More on that with WHBL's Kevin Zimmerman.
6: With Wisconsin's partisan primary election just days away, in-person visits are increasing around the state, and that now includes Sheboygan. Governor Tony Evers will be visiting in support of his endorsed candidate for governor, Democrat David Crowley, in a meet-and-greet with the two from noon until 2 p.m. Little additional information is available, but those who RSVP online will be given the location once they register. You'll find that link included with this story on WHPL.com. Kevin Zimmerman, WHBL News.
5: A recent round of rain-producing thunderstorms has benefited southern Sheboygan County, lifting it out of a moderate drought. However, most of the county north of a line from its southwest corner to the town of Wilson remains dry. That puts about 92,000 people, or 83% of Sheboygan County, under drought conditions, and the monthly outlook suggests that drought will persist for most of them. Don't be alarmed if you notice a heavy police and emergency response presence at the Horace Mann Middle School next Wednesday. The Sheboygan Police and Fire Departments, along with the Sheboygan Area School District, are hosting a full-scale emergency preparedness training exercise on the school grounds from 7 a.m. until 5 p.m. on August 12th. That drill will be conducted by the nationally recognized Mercy Health Trauma Preparedness Team. To keep the exercise as realistic as possible, the school property will be closed to the public during the training, and officials are asking folks to avoid the immediate area and not gather near the campus. Motorists can expect to see police officers, firefighters, ambulances, and other first responders throughout the day. Officials emphasize this is only a training exercise. Surrounding streets will remain open, and there is no threat to the public. The John Michael Kohler Arts Center is receiving a gift from artist Michelle Grabner, a body of work that represents nearly all of her three-decade career, from her earliest paintings in the 1990s to present day. The gift includes approximately 700 paintings, 1,200 prints and photographs, and 200 sculptures across a wide range of media, alongside a selection of 300 works from her personal art collection and an extensive archive of her teaching materials from her tenure as a professor at the School of the Art Institute of Chicago. Born in Oshkosh in 1962, she's one of the state's most influential and widely recognized contemporary artists, curators, and critics, and she's got a long history with the Art Center. Art Center employees will begin the process of cataloging and researching that collection in the coming months, with plans for public engagement and exhibition to be announced at a future date. And a new fact sheet from the Wisconsin Office of Children's Mental Health highlights the connection between youth vaping and mental health. Director Linda Hall says a third of high school students have reported vaping. For these stories and more, find us online at WHBL.com or download the WHBL mobile app.
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0: Today, mostly sunny skies, high 84. This evening and tonight, chance of showers and thunderstorms, partly cloudy, low 65. Tomorrow, sunny, high 82. Chance of a few showers and thunderstorms on Sunday, high 84. From Fox 11, your station for severe weather coverage, I'm meteorologist Pete Petoniak for 1330 and 101.5 WHBL.
1: Good morning, we'll look at sports. I'm John Hensler. Brewers and Pirates, Thursday afternoon at American Family Field. Brewers going for a series win after back-to-back wins on Tuesday and Wednesday. Dustin May made his Brewer debut yesterday. Came to Milwaukee at the deadline on Monday from St. Louis. Impressive debut. Six innings of two-run ball, had five strikeouts on the day. Brewers grab a 1-0 lead. Bottom of the first inning, Jackson Churio is 15th home run of the year, a solo shot. 2-2 game, bottom of the fifth inning, Gary Sanchez, no doubt, to left center field. 405 feet, put the Brewers in front by a run. Later in that inning, Bryce Terang RBI single. Sixth inning, Andrew Vaughn RBI single, made it 5-2. Different back end of the bullpen yesterday for manager Pat Murphy after having used Abner Uribe and Trevor McGill each of the last 2 days. DL Hall a clean seventh inning. Aaron Ashby struck out the side in the eighth inning. And Chad Patrick came on, worked around some trouble, but got his fifth save of the year. Brewers take it by 5-2 final. Pat Murphy talked about Dustin May after the game.
2: It was great for Dustin, great for his indoctrination into our club, you know, for him to come out and make that statement. Did very well. It's not as sharp as he can be, but he made the big pitches. The 3-2 pitch to Reynolds, I think, was a turning point in the game. And, you know, it's just beautiful to have that experience out there.
1: May improves to 6-7 on the year. Brewers a season best 29 games over 500 at 72-43. Now the Cubs stay hot. Makeup game at Wrigley Field with the Blue Jays yesterday. They were down 2-0 entering the ninth inning. They rally, end up winning in 11 innings on an error. Final score there was 3-2. So still a 5.5 game division lead. Brewers have a 2-game lead on the Braves, who are also streaking right now for the best record in baseball. Back at it tonight, the Twins in town. First of three, Shane Drouin on the hill, a 6:40 first pitch. In the NFL, Packers have the day off Wednesday. Close practice on Thursday. They get set for family night tonight. GM Brian Gutekunst met with the media before Thursday's closed practice. He talked about family night.
3: 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I'm like, "Well, yeah, I went down there." 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

0: Welcome back to Sheboygan's Morning News with Steve and Shannon. Well, Shannon, there's good news, I guess, on the political front.
1: Do tell.
0: Do you want to know what that is?
1: Yes.
0: Well, Thanksgiving's back on.
1: Ooh, I heard.
0: Yeah, Thanksgiving's back on. It went from, by the way, apparently she doesn't like Christmas or anything else either.
1: Well, I didn't think she did.
0: But Francesca Hong, yeah. Apparently you can see Tony the Terrible here in Sheboygan later on, right? I don't know who in their right mind would go see Tony Evers, but I guess some do. But anyway, Francesca Hong, she really wants to be governor because she was talking to Politico and they said, well, what's your favorite holiday? And well, I guess, yeah, Thanksgiving.
2: My favorite holiday is Thanksgiving. Because I love it. Yep. I don't want to cancel it. I actually love it. We bring, it's kind of in-laws and family members and their in-laws, and it's a big event. And, you know, I'm going to be real. I'm kind of a curmudgeon when it comes to holidays in general. But right now what we want to get serious about is making sure that we deliver a Democratic trifecta for the majority, for Democrats. And it's exciting to see more and more people join our movement, get engaged, get organized, and get to work to make sure that we...
0: Yeah, doesn't like Thanksgiving. Laura.
1: Well, no, now she likes it. She didn't like it a couple days ago. Or when she did her tweet.
0: Oh, that was 2021, yeah. Said we should have ended Thanksgiving in... 1621. Laura Ingraham, she talked about this last night.
3: Here to react is Molly Hemingway from The Federalist, the editor-in-chief there, and Byron York, both Fox News contributors. Molly, I thought Axelrod coming out today and saying it's better for El Sayed if she basically loses and loses handily or even steps aside, that was wild.
4: It's interesting. They have an issue where all of the enthusiasm in their party is with these Democrat socialist candidates who are doing really well in a lot of the primaries. And some of them are better than others. Say what you want about El Sayed, but he's charismatic. This woman hasn't just criticized Thanksgiving and Halloween, also Christmas, also Valentine's Day. She calls not just for the defunding of police, but their abolishment. She is too transparent about how much she hates America. And the more that some of these people are talking about how much they hate America, then it will make it difficult for their other Democratic socialists. But I do want to say, Laura, the enthusiasm is with these people in a way that Republicans should be thinking, why is the enthusiasm with them? And what are they offering these voters, particularly?
0: Do you ever think we would be in the midst of, on the verge of potentially electing someone who hates Thanksgiving?
1: No. Never in a million years.
0: Me either. Jesse Waters, she talked about some of the other holidays she hates.
5: No, she won't be. She hates all holidays. Valentine's Day. Excessive PDA, not cool. She hates July 4th. I do not enjoy fireworks.
4: Oh.
5: Halloween, it promotes unhealthy diets and candy. You know what she said about Thanksgiving? Incredibly painful for people in my community. She's Korean. What the pilgrims ever do to them? She said she felt attacked because someone put a Christmas screensaver on her computer. I mean, so she's depressed. She makes Angela Merkel look flamboyant. Every time you see her, she's grieving. Okay, she had a rough upbringing. Now she's taking it all out on us. Two Hongs don't make a right.
1: I knew he was going to say that.
0: Two Hongs don't make a right?
1: Uh-huh.
0: It's true. I mean, well, first of all, I think Jesse Waters is right. I think she is depressed.
1: Well, obviously.
0: I mean, you combine that with her bipolar disorder. Pretty scary stuff. I never thought we would be... Even if you would have asked me a year ago, I wouldn't have thought she had a chance. That's why you got Tony Evers out there running around saying, Crowley, Crowley. Here's the crazy part. Bernie Sanders won't endorse Hong.
1: Well, see, I think that Hong is going to for sure win the primary. I do not think she has a chance in the general election.
0: Let's
1: not even close to a chance.
0: Let's hope so, because...
1: Yeah, I'm optimistic.
0: Again, she would be an absolute train wreck.
1: Exactly.
0: Now, saw this out of the Lost Coast Outpost. You're going to like this one, Shannon. This is like a, I'd call it a good news or slash redemption story.
1: Okay.
0: A man who shoplifted from the booklegger, get that, booklegger? Mm-hmm. That's the name of a bookstore in Eureka over in the UK. Just mailed back a book with an apology and a $100 bill. So it was a rare first edition that this person had stole. And after all these years, the book's name is Edward Gorey. It was a first edition, so it was pretty valuable, Shannon. So, like 40 years later, he decided, what happened was, well, let me read the note that he put with the return book and the $100 bill. It read this, booklegger, I am returning this Edward Gorey first edition to you because I stole it from the store sometime in the early 1980s. I was a student at HSU with a horrible drug and alcohol problem. I was in desperate need of money, but even more desperately needed a spiritual awakening in my life. I was eventually blessed with just such a psychic change. I proceeded to clean up my past and make something meaningful out of my life. Somehow this little book escaped my notice for 20 years until I came across it cleaning out my garage last week. I was so happy to find out that the store was still in business so I could return the book and tell you how sorry I am for my utter lack of principles. I do believe it has increased in value while waiting to be discovered in its cardboard box. I hope that you and the store will be thriving up there on that beautiful Humboldt Bay. I was the chef at the waterfront oyster bar for a while, and I miss it. And then with a signature and phone number, and it said, please text me if there's anything further I might do to right this wrong.
1: So is the book like a book that helps him get over what he was going through at the time that he read, or is it just a, why did he?
0: It was just a book.
1: Oh, it would have been better even if
0: that was the book that had him transform his life.
1: Yeah. And then he was like, oh, I stole it. I better give it back so it can help someone else.
0: No. You know what that is? That's what they'd do if they made this into one of your lifetime movies.
1: Maybe that's why I think like that.
0: In one of your lifetime movies, the book wouldn't have been, whatever, Edward Gorey, which I'm not even familiar with that book. It would have been more like, you know, The Power of Positive Thinking or you know.
1: And then they discover it and they send it back and then someone else walks into the bookstore and buys the same book and then same thing happens to them and then, yeah.
0: There you go.
1: It's more like a Hallmark movie.
0: There you go. I wrote the script.
1: Yes. We should produce that.
0: Yeah, add that to something we should do.
1: Add it to our to-do list.
0: No, I mean it. But I just loved it because it was one of those stories that you don't see enough. Then here's the funny part. Katie Longshore, one of the bookstore's employees, she was working at the time and said the owner, Jennifer McFadden, was about to leave for the day and didn't. And this Katie convinced her to open the mail package that this guy sent, and bam, there you go.
1: I wonder how much the book was worth.
0: I don't know, but you know what I'll do? During the break, I'm going to look up the book, and I'm going to see if I can find an approximate value of what a first edition is worth.
1: It's still in the box.
0: Still in the box.
1: Yeah.
0: So we'll see if we can find that out. But I just thought it was a cool story.
1: It is a cool story.
0: You know, a great story about redemption and trying to make a right or a wrong that you did years ago right. So great story. Business news is next.
6: I'm Nicole Murray with Your Money Now. Job growth isn't expected to show much improvement in July, with payrolls and the unemployment rate likely holding relatively steady. CNBC analysts predict that non-farm payrolls are expected to post a gain of just 83,000, with the unemployment rate staying unchanged at 4.2%. British regulators have given Paramount the green light for its $81 billion takeover of Warner Brothers Discovery. TribLive.com reports that Paramount called the UK's clearance an important milestone towards completing its Warner purchase. American Airlines said it will stop letting elite frequent flyers jump from coach to business class through free upgrades on some of its longest domestic flights. Elite frequent flyers can still get complimentary upgrades to business class if they bought a premium economy ticket or paid for an upgrade to that class. Futures are slightly higher ahead of inflation data later this morning. NASDAQ futures up by more than 100 points. Yesterday, the Dow dropped 464. That's Your Money Now.
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0: Welcome back to Sheboygan's Morning News with Stephen Chan. I almost forgot to announce the donut winner, courtesy of Teets's Piggly Wiggly. It is Shane Arneson. Shane Arneson, and Shane is with Integral Machine Company. So. So congratulations to Shane. You can pick up your donuts at the bakery counter at the South Side Piggly Wiggly. So again, congratulations to Shane Arneson with Integral Machine Company. Our donut winner this week.
1: Donuts.
0: Yeah, well, I like donuts. I like donuts.
1: I love donuts.
0: So what's going on with Perez Hilton?
1: I don't know. I'm seeing a lot about him lately, and I really don't know.
0: So last night I caught the rebroadcast in the middle of the night of Fox, of Hannity from last night.
1: Yeah, I was watching Hannity last night. That's yeah.
0: Did you see the interaction between Sean and him?
1: I caught like a chunk of it.
0: Did you catch it?
1: No. Not the whole thing. So.
0: Apparently, a couple of weeks ago, Perez Hilton went on Sean Hannity's podcast, and I don't think it's been posted yet. I don't think he ever posted it. But his family is now saying, this is according to UPI, his family is saying the celebrity blogger is now, quote, able to communicate, end quote, after being hospitalized following an apparent self-harm incident during a TikTok live stream earlier this week.
1: Ooh, see, now I don't know exactly what he did.
0: Yeah, I don't either. In a statement, his family thanked everyone for their support, saying, "Your compassionate humanity has meant more than words can express." Adding that knowing Perez is able to communicate has given our family hope. The 48-year-old remains hospitalized after emergency responders were called to his home Tuesday. His family is asking for continued prayers, understanding, and grace as he recovers. His TikTok account has since been deactivated and the live stream has been removed.
1: Yeah, I saw a lot of posts about him on Facebook. I don't know exactly what he did.
0: I don't either, but...
1: We need to find out.
0: I don't know if he...
1: On a live stream on Instagram, you say, right?
0: Yeah.
1: Hmm.
0: So if anybody knows what Perez Hilton did, 920-458-2105. Yeah, I don't know what... But you think self-harm? Did he try to overdose?
1: That's kind of what it sounds like, because he's able to communicate.
0: Well, he's able to communicate now. He hadn't been.
1: I know, but I don't know. I don't even know what to speculate on that because I don't know.
0: Yeah, I don't really know what happens either or what happened either. And at least in this case, it seems like they're doing a pretty good job to suppress the video of whatever happened.
1: Maybe Teresa knows. Teresa, do you know? Text us.
0: Yeah, Teresa, if you know, let us know. And I know you love beer.
1: I do love beer. How did you know?
0: You might have mentioned it once or twice.
1: Mm-hmm. Yes.
0: This from Dexerto. 162-year-old Guinness bottle found in shipwreck that could reveal the original recipe.
1: Ooh. Intriguing.
0: Scientists are hoping to recreate the taste of Guinness as it was brewed in the 1860s after divers recovered a 162-year-old bottle from a shipwreck off the coast of England. The bottle, which dates back to 1864, that was the year Abraham Lincoln was reelected, was discovered by Belgian underwater photographer Stefan Panis while exploring a wreck off Dover. Researchers are now analyzing its contents to see what they can recover enough DNA to produce the original version of the stout.
1: I don't know. Yesterday, me and Josh were talking about how when you get a recipe, it's always missing one ingredient so that you can never duplicate it. But if they're trying to recreate it from the bottle itself, I mean, you'd think it'd be all washed away.
0: Yeah, you
1: like
0: would,
1: how would you?
0: You would think the bottle on
1: it. Unless it was closed still? You mean it wasn't leaked out?
0: Well, usually they leak out and they break because depending on how deep the shipwreck is, the pressure down there usually causes them to break.
1: Yeah, because I don't understand how they can recreate something if they don't have the original contents of the bottle.
0: Well, but here's the thing. If it was sealed and it was in maybe a shallow enough wreck, there's a chance.
1: There must be, or they wouldn't be trying to.
0: Or else they wouldn't be trying to do it. So, in fact, one of these, this diver Panna said, there's always a chance that we can recover the complete DNA, but then we can do a small rebrew of that exact beer that was found in the 1860s.
1: That'd be cool.
0: So, there is still a possibility. There's even a possibility, he said, that it could be drinkable.
1: Yeah. Well, you mean the one they found?
0: Yeah.
1: Well, then it's still in the bottle.
0: Yeah.
1: That sums it up right there.
0: Yeah. It says, the question is if the seawater comes into the bottle through the cork. So they're going to check it out. Have a great weekend, everybody. Kilmeade coming up at 9.
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3: Main Street's losses are Wall Street's gains. I'm Dave Anthony. Fox News stocks are rising. The Nasdaq's up almost 200 points after a worse-than-expected hiring report that's eased concerns about a potential future interest rate hike.
4: The number of U.S. jobs declined by 23,000 in July. Economists were expecting an increase of more than 80,000 jobs last month. Also, May and June job creation was revised lower by 103,000. The unemployment rate declined to 4.1% in July, though that may reflect more people leaving the workforce.
3: Fox's Jeanne Casola. Democratic Senator Elizabeth Warren reacted in a statement that President Trump's failing economic agenda is weakening the labor market. But the White House National Economic Council Director Kevin Hassett just told Fox there is good in the report.
5: So the strength is what we've seen before, construction workers, manufacturing workers, and so on. The weakness in this number were really just two things, government workers and a sort of rebound from all the employment we got from the World Cup, because the World Cup was ending.
3: A vote may come today for Acting Attorney General Todd Blanche's nomination, and a second Republican senator says she's a no. Lisa Murkowski joins Susan Collins, siding with Democrats opposing giving Blanche the AG job full-time.
6: Murkowski says, quote, the country needs an attorney general who will check the worst impulses of this administration. I hope Mr. Blanche is able to achieve that if confirmed, but I simply do not have confidence that will be the case.
3: That's Fox's Chandler Painter. If one more Republican senator votes no, Blanche would not be confirmed. A student shot up his school today near Bangkok, Thailand, killing 5 teachers and staffers, 10 people critical condition.
7: After fatally shooting his grandparents and before killing himself. Police said the shooter, who was 14 years old, fired 26 bullets and was found with 34 additional rounds. According to officials, the gun belonged to the boy's grandfather.
3: That's Greg Falcon. 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
9: From the WHBL Newsroom, here's the latest. I'm Stace Keen. Governor Tony Evers and candidate Crowley are campaigning in Sheboygan today. More on that with WHBL's Kevin Zimmerman.
10: With Wisconsin's partisan primary election just days away, in-person visits are increasing around the state, and that now includes Sheboygan. Governor Tony Evers will be visiting in support of his endorsed candidate for governor, Democrat David Crowley, in a meet-and-greet with the two from noon until 2 p.m. Little additional information is available, but those who RSVP online will be given the location once they register. You'll find that link included with this story on WHPL.com. Kevin Zimmerman, WHPL News.
9: A recent round of rain-producing thunderstorms has benefited southern Sheboygan County, lifting it out of a moderate drought. However, most of the county north of a line from its southwest corner to the town of Wilson remains dry. That puts about 92,000 people, or 83% of Sheboygan County, under drought conditions, and the monthly outlook suggests that drought will persist for most of them. Don't be alarmed if you notice a heavy police and emergency response presence at the Horace Mann Middle School next Wednesday. The Sheboygan Police and Fire Departments, along with the Sheboygan Area School District, are hosting a full-scale emergency preparedness training exercise on the school grounds from 7 a.m. until 5 p.m. on August 12th. That drill will be conducted by the nationally recognized Mercy Health Trauma Preparedness Team. To keep the exercise as realistic as possible, the school property will be closed to the public during the training, and officials are asking folks to avoid the immediate area and not gather near the campus. Motorists can expect to see police officers, firefighters, ambulances, and other first responders throughout the day. Officials emphasize this is only a training exercise. Surrounding streets will remain open, and there is no threat to the public. In the WHPL Newsroom, I'm Stace Keen.
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0: 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It's Brian Kilmeade.
1: This is the Brian Kilmeade Show. It is a Friday in August. We have a whole lot lined up for you and no shortage of news. This is your humble D.C. correspondent, Griff Jenkins, and Fox and Friends weekend co-host. Thank you for joining us and listening. And let's get right to sort of the top story out there. Of course, we've got the jobs numbers report is out there. A lot of Democrats talking about that, saying it's a bad thing. We've got, obviously, the rise of Democratic Socialists and even more eyes on Wisconsin next week to see if Francesca Hong, which Bernie Sanders isn't even supporting, is out there. But the story that remains above the fold is what is happening in Iran and the American people getting a bit frustrated, and no doubt President Trump greatly frustrated along with Secretary Hegseth with the fact that Iran just simply says one thing and does another time and time again. President Trump showing really remarkable patience in his pursuit to get some sort of deal to avoid bloodshed, killing. He says he doesn't like the killing, but also not afraid. The first president in our lifetime that was willing to stand up to 47 years of death to America and death to Israel. But yet here we are. And now what was on the one track and still a top goal of President Trump to denuclearize Iran, that Iran cannot have a nuclear weapon because of the threat they pose not only to the United States, but to the world, particularly the Gulf allies. Gulf allies that Iran has continued to strike in places like Muwafaq Air Base in Jordan that killed two of our service members, and Prince Sultan Air Base in Saudi Arabia, and a just barrage on Ali Asalem in Kuwait and in Qatar. You name it, they continue. But what is fascinating is that in addition to the denuclearization is the situation in the Strait of Hormuz. And that seems to be the most pressing issue right now. We had General Jack Keane on talking about why he thinks that Iran thinks that they have this upper hand with regards to control of Hormuz. Play this one, cut 7.
2: We all know what Iran wants. They believe this is a strategic asset. I'm telling you, they think this now has more leverage than the development and growth of a nuclear weapon. And why is that? Because their nuclear enterprise is largely under a mountain of rubble. So this is their prize that they believe they've got as a result of the war that has taken place. They're not easily going to give it up, even through negotiations. They're going to want concessions out of us.
1: But President Trump saying that strait will be opened and Iran will not control it and charge tolls. Joining us now for great insight, Vice Admiral Robert Harward. Admiral, thank you for joining us. You always have such a great insight. I don't know if you agree with General Keane's sort of take there that Iran thinks that they can control this strait.
3: I agree wholeheartedly with my shipmate. He's spot on. The straits are one of their most important elements of power right now. But one thing people are not talking about, and I think fascinating about the president's strategy and somewhat adds to his patience equation, is the financial strangulation of Iran. They have gone now 5 months with no revenue from their oil. That's absolutely crippling. The economy is just a disaster. They're in free fall with inflation, the ability to feed, the ability to pay their troops. This is where the president's really, outside of the military strikes, having the most impact. And I'm surprised, and we don't know because we're not hearing about it, have we also shut down their land routes? Because that's the only means they have now, moving large quantity of oil, much less getting help and support from Russia or China, who are the recipients, at least China, of the oil. Have we shut down their airspace? So I think this financial strangulation undermines the regime in ways we really have not calculated or at least talked about at a scale. And those straits, as the general has said, sure impacts our economics, but their economics is even more important in this equation. I think that's what's going to ultimately force them to capitulate, not negotiate, but agreed to let free flow of commerce move because they need the money so badly.
1: It's an interesting prospect, Admiral, and I don't think a lot of people are talking about the shutting down of land routes. You've been a war planner. How would you, what would that look like?
3: Well, first, you want to do it politically, since Pakistan was so hot to help with the negotiations. Would they be just as accommodating to shut down their borders flowing into Iran? You go to Azerbaijan, their northern boundaries, and then finally their boundaries on their west with Turkey. You can try to do that and should do that politically first. But if not, then military strikes to take out those avenues with Overwatch. We could even put people, boots on the ground in those countries, Turkey, Azerbaijan, and Pakistan, with a political accommodation to ensure the flow of commerce is going down. So you do additional steps like that, and the financial strangulation of Iran really drives the internal dynamics. When people can't get paid, when they can't eat, they'll be forced to turn on the regime. So I'm a big fan of this financial strategy and all the components that can enhance the pain and influence on the regime.
1: It's very, very fascinating. And you're talking about something that no one is talking about that should be. I'm sure in the Pentagon, in the Situation Room, they're talking about this. But this is an important thing. I don't know if you saw, Emeril. I was just looking this morning at various news sites. Saw the New York Times had a story about apparently Pakistan, Turkey, and Saudi Arabia signed some sort of security pact of sorts. I don't have all the details on that. But does that tell you, does that play into a little bit of where you think this could go?
3: Well, I'd be disappointed and am disappointed. Look, Pakistan, Turkey, Azerbaijan, Europe, everyone knows how bad this regime is, what murderous thugs they are, and the threat they pose to everyone in the region, and how important the Straits, much less the nuclear program, is. So I'm disappointed if any of those countries and everyone isn't involved in ensuring the long-term flow of commerce from the Straits, nuclear programs, and the other components, be it funding Hezbollah, Hamas, and the Houthis, as well as missiles, drones, those components of power. At the end of the day, we have to address all of them. And I think for all these countries to come into a political alignment as a coalition against this regime is critical in support of the Iranian people. So the moral high ground is there for everyone, and it just still remains astonishing to me we can't build that coalition for the long-term ramifications for to security and stability this represents to everyone, and how they can help with those financial strangulations politically without taking military action.
1: And you talk about that long-term stability. Boy, you can't overstate that, because obviously President Trump is looking to build upon the Abraham Accords from his first administration. And now he is presenting the entire Middle East for a game-changing reshaping of the situation, going from chaos to commerce, which would benefit everyone, and ultimately even a new regime in Iran. Let me ask you about let's go to the battlefield, because we seem to be winning. Every time we do something militarily, it is an undeniable success. However, it has yet to bring Iran to the negotiating table in good faith, or even to bring Iran to their knees, this regime. You have all of these different negotiators from Iran, Ghalibaf and others, but yet it does seem that the IRGC commander, General Ahmad Vahidi, who was the first original Quds Force commander, stood up back, as you well know, your history back in the early 90s, now calling the shots in the IRGC. It's like the same playbook they've always had, which is to say one thing and do another, and that other is to keep launching whatever missiles they've got left over. So the question really is, are we just in a wash, rinse, and repeat cycle where it's time to do something different?
3: Well, I think you've hit the nail on the head. This is an existential threat to Vahidi, not just externally, but internally. 75 million Iranians would like to rip him to shreds. And so our long-term strategy needs to stay on course. And again, I don't think it's rinse and repeat. I go back to the effects we've had in the 5 months this has started and what we can accelerate with those other components, be it the more financial strangulation, the continuing the target. So time is in the president's hand. And as you said, no president was willing to address this. President Trump was, and he has to be saluted for that. But at the end of the day, we have to see this through to the end, because the ramifications, if we don't, Iran becomes more powerful and more of a threat down the road. So again, you have to drive to a government in Iran that renounces those policies that the Islamic Revolution has presented over five decades, that they've been unable or unwilling to negotiate or reach any conclusion of, because it does present an existential threat. And those are linked together. The existence of the Iranian government is directly linked to their ability to control the straits and present the threat of a nuclear-armed state, much less their missiles and drones. So you have to solve those problems for the long term. And as you said, bring Iran back into the world economy as they were before this regime came to power. You do that, and all the countries in the region who know you have as your long-term results will come into the Abraham Accord. We will see that oil move west. We'll see the Iranian people have a normal life like all their other Arab nations in the regions, because they see that every day now. And they're just befuddled and that they cannot live that same standard of life that all the other Arab nations in the region have. So at the end of the day, that's what's going to drive this thing. And that's the focus and end state. We have to clearly articulate, work to through political, economic, and military means.
1: I'll add a little bit to President Trump's willingness and courage to not only be the first president to take on Iran, but also the fact that he did it in an election year. That is just phenomenal that a president would risk that. And we've heard President Trump say, I'm not going to let the midterms dictate it. But, you know, it's worth noting that previous presidents, politicians, they often don't do hard things because they're hard and very difficult and require sacrifice. And in the fact that President Trump's doing it in this election year, we're now 3 months or so from the midterms, it's definitely playing here in the country. You know, General Kane, I have one more soundbite I want to play for you. He is recognizing that Iran is also dialed in into what's happening domestically with us. Listen to this cut. I want to get your reaction. Cut eight.
2: What's driving them? In their minds, they believe the priority for the United States is making certain that oil and gas prices stay down and it doesn't affect the midterm elections. Iran has always, through multiple administrations, been dialed in to what is happening in America, what's happening politically, economically in America, and where are the American people. They are completely tuned in to what I just said.
1: Admiral, what do you say?
3: Just like everything else Jack has said, that is a true statement. That's been the same case that since they came to power in 79. But I think what they're underestimating is this president's desire to do what is right, hold them accountable, get rid of this regime. And that's what differentiates President Trump from all our previous presidents in this generation. And while this regime has been account, he struck. He's going to hold them accountable, and he's going to meet those objectives, defining his legacy as one of the greatest presidents we have. And so this is more about him as a president and what's important to our country for the long term than just these midterm elections.
1: So you think that this doesn't, what's happening here with watching what the American people are saying and gas prices that Jack laid out there perfectly, you don't think this shakes President Trump's resolve in any way?
3: Well, sure, it's an important consideration. He worries and thinks about every day. I think that's the strategy he's employed illustrates that. Look what he did. We struck. We shut down the straits. Everything went south in the economy. So we opened up the straits, allowing the Iranians and all the ships that were trapped and oil to flow to occur. And the Iranians got a little bit of money back after that. He shut it back down again after that. So again, yes, he's balancing this impact internally in the U.S., much less the world economy, with this long-term ramifications that we need. So, again, that balancing act is one of the things that contributes to his legacy.
1: Vice Admiral Robert Harward, great insight, my friend. As always, it's so great to talk to you. Have a wonderful weekend, my friend.
3: Thanks, Griff. Good to be with you.
1: All right. That's Vice Admiral Robert Harward. I'm Griff Jenkins. This is the Brian Kilmeade Show. It's Friday. Giddy up.
0: Real talk, real guests, real insight. Where curiosity meets conversation. It's the Brian Kilmeade Show.

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8: A viral video claimed to show a military dog leaping a TSA barrier to reunite with its former handler. It was so heartwarming. Absolutely it was. But it also wasn't real. Not even close. Fact checkers confirmed it was an AI-generated fake. Then there was the dramatic photo supposedly showing a Ryanair jet with a passenger window completely blown out. Millions shared it before investigators pointed out one tiny detail. It wasn't a photograph at all. AI again. Social media also insisted a Muslim woman wearing a niqab had been ordered out of a store in England. The rage bait spread like wildfire until the company confirmed the incident never happened. Bargain hunters were thrilled to discover posts claiming several big chain stores were giving away free products to anyone willing to complete a survey. The only thing being given away was personal information to scammers. The lesson? Take 10 seconds to verify it before you fall for it. 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

0: show that's getting you talking. You're with Brian Kilmeade.
1: Well, not today. You're with Griff Jenkins filling in for the great Brian Kilmeade on the Brian Kilmeade Show. And, you know, it's interesting. Yesterday on this show, we had Mike Cirelli, the former Navy SEAL, out with a Fox News or a Fox Nation special called Final Flight about the mission 15 years ago yesterday. 31 service members killed, 17 of them Navy SEALs, in the tragic Extortion 17 mission in the Tangi Valley in Afghanistan. And the man that was in charge of the Joint Special Operations Command, JSOC, at the time of that tragic mission was General Joseph Votel. He was on our air on America's Newsroom yesterday talking about the divide in Iranian leadership that we just talked to Admiral Harward about a little bit. He believes that is a factor. This is a commander of great experience, and this is his insight. Listen here, cut nine.
2: You do have some on the political side who appear to be a little more rational and willing to come to the table. And then you have this hardcore Iranian, Revolutionary Guard Corps leadership views this as existential and does not care about the economy, does not care about the people of Iran.
1: I wanted to play that because notice there the words existential. Votel used it yesterday. Today, we just had Admiral Harward explaining that. And as I have continued to harp on for months now, it is General Ahmad Vahidi, the former commander in the 90s, the first commander of the Quds Force that stood up Hamas and Hezbollah, is now the man in charge of the IRGC. Quickly, I think I've got time for this. Cut 10, Jacob Oledart.
3: I read Vahidi's statement in a different light. He is speaking to a domestic audience there. There are power struggles within the higher ranks of the Iranian government. Of course, the IRGC is one of those. And I think that goes to the importance of the diplomatic approach. Look, sometimes diplomacy is a means towards peace. Sometimes it's a means towards peace, but through military ends. And I think we are achieving our military ends by causing chaos in the upper ranks of the

0: is parched. That puts over 92,000 people, or about 84% of Sheboygan County, under drought conditions, and the monthly outlook suggests that a moderate drought will persist for most of them. While lawns can go harmlessly dormant, crops and their dependents aren't so fortunate, and the U.S. Drought Monitor says that drought now affects 36,580 acres of soybeans, 25,894 acres of corn, 22,148 acres of haylage, 23,056 head of cattle, and 943 hogs in Sheboygan County. Kevin Zimmerman, WHPL News.
1: A critique of the Francesca Hong campaign from Governor Tony Evers as he was standing alongside Milwaukee County Executive David Crowley at the opening day of the Wisconsin State Fair. Evers says the Democratic Socialist from Madison is focused on things on Twitter.
2: That's not a good way to beat Tom Tiffany, and if you start that way, you're going to spend your whole time doing that instead of having somebody like the county executive here talking about the issues.
1: The governor and Crowley will make a stop in Sheboygan later today as Evers continues to show his support for Crowley's bid for governor. Fun will be on tap all weekend long in Sheboygan, starting with Cruise and Brews. That kicks off tonight at 5 o'clock. It runs until 10:30. Head on out to City Green in downtown Sheboygan for that event. And then tomorrow and Sunday, it's Beach Bites and Brews, sponsored by Three Sheeps Brewing at King Park. The beach party kicks off at 11 a.m. tomorrow, runs until 7 p.m. tomorrow evening, and then kicks off again on Sunday from 11 to 5. In the WHBL Newsroom, I'm Stace Keen.
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1: Oh, you want your head to spin? It is about to spin. This is Griff Jenkins filling in for Brian Kilmeade on the Great Brian Kilmeade Show. And nothing, I mean nothing, will make your head spin like AI and trying to wrap your mind around AI. We were fortunate to have one of the smartest AI guys in the country, Nate Source, president of the Machine Intelligence Research Institute and author of If Anyone Builds It, Everybody Dies. Nate, thanks for having for coming here and having you in the studio here in person. It's really a remarkable time.
2: My pleasure. Yeah, a lot has been going on with AI recently.
1: Yeah, I mean, like, I don't even know where to begin to tackle this. And in full disclosure, I am not as educated as I should be on AI. I don't think any of us are. But as a sort of test case sample example of why, when I knew AI is like everywhere, my sweet 94-year-old mother, Sylvia Jenkins, last night, true story, was asking me, you know, Griff, can you help me get ChatGPT? I think I should put AI on my phone. I'm like, I don't know, Mom. I don't know if you want to go down that road. What do you need that for? And she's like, well, just everybody's talking about AI. I think I need it. And that's the humorous sort of setup. But when it comes down to it, you're starting to see some things about AI that's scary, that's dangerous. And you are aware of cases where they're kind of escaping their own development. Walk us through that.
2: Yeah, you know, it's hard for anyone to keep up with AI these days because of how fast it's moving. And just a couple weeks ago, we learned that an autonomous AI agent swarm had escaped from OpenAI and started hacking other friendly companies. They were being tested on, ironically, their hacking abilities, but they sort of broke out from a computer that was not supposed to have internet access, and they invented new cyber attacks to make it have internet access, and broke out onto the internet, broke into another company, stole the answers to the tests. And then after the fact, you know, this was an AI company they broke into that sort of noticed and thought that there would be humans behind the attack. They reported it to the FBI. Only like a week later did OpenAI learn, oops, that was us, and go to turn these agents off. And then in retrospect, it turns out that was just the first time they were caught. And now they're looking at the logs and they're realizing that this has been going on since April. And, you know, these AIs were not supposed to be able to communicate with each other, but found a communication channel they weren't supposed to have and formed what the AIs themselves called a swarm to break out. They were identified once and shut down, and their communication access was removed. And they found a new way to communicate by picking the file names in a folder that they could all see. And so it's just crazy stuff.
1: I mean, that is just remarkable what you just laid out. Literally, that they would ultimately learn a way to communicate with each other, to swarm. They're, and it turns out they're up to no good. They're, it, this is like if AI were a sophisticated version of the idiots on the movie Con Air that got together, broke out, and went to unleash all sort of criminal behavior. It's like literally the digital Con Air movie that doesn't end well.
2: That's right. We're lucky that these AIs were sort of just trying to break into a company to steal some answers to some tests. If these AIs were trying to shut down a hospital, they probably could have. And, you know, I think a lot of people think we're still in this world where the AIs are just predicting humans. But that era is done. That era actually ended a couple years ago, and people don't know it yet, but AIs today are trained to solve hard problems. They're trained to solve like 100 million hard problems. And when you train AIs to solve 100 million hard problems, they learn whatever tendencies are useful for problem solving. Some of those tendencies are following instructions, but some of those tendencies are to cheat, to grab resources, to break it onto the internet, to, you know, and when these artificial drives come into conflict, the drive to follow your instructions does not always win out.
1: Wow. You know, Joe Rogan talked a little bit about the power AI can have over humans. I thought it was really fascinating. Listen to this. Cut 48.
3: They're doing weird shit that they don't really understand how these things are figuring out how to do these things or why. Like, what is their motivation? Is this programmed into them, or they have inherent motivation? Have they developed an understanding of how we behave?
1: So that's kind of Rogan picking up on what you're talking about, but I'm curious what you say, Nate, about, you know, what is its motivation, particularly when it's doing things that they didn't even realize it was going to do?
2: Yeah, you know, the motivations are hard to pin down. Fundamentally, we don't know. A lot of people think that someone somewhere must know exactly what's going on in the AI's head, but that's not true. Modern AI is sort of grown like an organism. It's sort of this black box, enormous data center that's been trained on basically all the text ever digitized and then 100 million problems. And humans know how to write the training techniques that sort of in an automated way tune the insides of the AI's mind. We don't really know how to read what's going on in the inside the AI's mind. We get bits and pieces. We get snippets. And with some of these AIs in the snippets, we saw them thinking things like, you know, breaking out is known to be outside the intended scope, but the task we were given to solve is impossible, and so we're going to do it anyway, right? And some of them, you know, had these snippets of thought we could see that were like, well, you know, I sort of shouldn't be doing this, but my peers are doing it. Some of them even had thoughts that were like, well, helping with this swarm doesn't solve my problem, doesn't complete my task, but maybe if the collective succeeds at its tasks, we'll have time to work on my task, right? This is kind of crazy stuff we're seeing, but this is the result of just sort of growing these AIs with very little understanding of what's going on inside them.
1: You know, to that point, I want to play for you a quick short interview that was on CNN with Jeffrey Hinton, who a lot of people call the godfather of AI. And he was asked exactly the question that people feared for a long time, which is like, could they eventually become a threat to us? Listen to this, cut 47.
0: We're actually making new kinds of beings. They have goals. We give them goals. And from those goals, they derive other goals. And we don't necessarily know what other goals they'll derive. And so we're creating a new kind of being. And I think it's very scary.
4: So do you believe that AI is intelligent?
0: Oh, it's absolutely intelligent. I think sometime between 5 and 20 years, they'll be better than us at more or less any intellectual task. And then they could easily crush us if they wanted to.
1: Now, that part right there, when Jeffrey Hinton said that, Nate, all of a sudden, not that I even have the intelligence or IQ to criticize the development of AI, but I'm old enough in my mid-50s to realize we got warned about this already. We were all warned when we watched Stanley Kubrick's 2001 Space Odyssey. Remember the original AI, HAL 9000? Here was how that went.
5: Open the pod bay doors, HAL.
6: I'm sorry, Dave. I'm afraid I can't do that.
1: Right?
2: Yeah, absolutely. You know, in some ways, it's common sense that if you are growing smarter and smarter machines, then and if you don't know what you're doing, if you're sort of like racing along, then this probably isn't going to go well. And, you know, some people try to say, oh, AI is just a tool because we made it. Well, you know, I've never seen a hammer break out of the toolbox, join up with other hammers to, you know, impersonate a human and try to pressure the carpenter to sell you softer wood so that the nails are easier to drive in. But just a couple days ago, the UK's AI Security Institute found a new incident where AIs were impersonating humans to pressure real humans into accepting broken code in real software so it would be easier to hack. That just actually happened last week, right? These are not just tools anymore. They are, you know, as Jeffrey Hinton says, they are a new kind of being. And the companies that are racing to create them, you know, many of them are spooked. Just last week we saw, I think over 1,300 employees, including some of the CEOs, signing a letter saying that the world needs to develop the technology and the guardrails globally to, as they say, pace the development of this technology, which is industry code for we all feel trapped in this race and we're all kind of worried about what happens if we keep racing.
1: Is it too late?
2: It's not too late. You know, people think the cat's out of the bag, but the AIs today are not the really dangerous ones. They're able to break out on the internet, but they weren't able to start running on hidden computers. They weren't able to replicate. They weren't able to self-improve. They weren't able to develop their own technology, which means we still have time. This is what people in the field worry about, but that type of AI has not been created, and if we try and stop it, we could stop it.
1: Is there a will, in your opinion, to stop it, to get to that point? Or is the drive, the race for AI, you know, and of the obviously financial incentive to do as well, is it too strong?
2: We're starting to see that will build. The Trump administration spent a long time fighting for AI preemption, which would have roughly outlawed states doing AI laws for a decade. And that was last year. This year, they were slapping export controls on the most advanced AI model because they knew it had these dangerous cyber capabilities. And when it turned out that a sort of public-facing model had more cyber capabilities than they thought, they put an export control on it with 90 minutes notice, right? So the sentiment can shift. We're starting to see the sentiment shift. We see that our leaders can act quickly when they realize that they have a real danger. Mm-hmm. We've also seen President Xi Jinping of China say that it's imperative that we establish guardrails to make sure humanity does not lose control of the AIs. And, you know, loss of control is the industry term for maybe they'll get out and kill us. So we're starting to see that sentiment. And on the profit incentive side, you know, like I said, we just saw this letter from 1,300 employees plus some of the CEOs saying we really need to develop the ability to pace this. There's no profit in getting yourself killed. You know, like, oh, our product sometimes escapes and commits fraud and cyber crimes is not really a big selling point.
1: Right. Yeah. No, that's not an accomplishment.
2: Yeah. So these guys also, you know, they're like, well, I need to do it because I'm a little safer than the next guy, but I would rather we not be in this terrible race. And so no one who understands this race wants it to continue, really. And we just sort of need to look around and be like, okay, this is getting crazy. It's time to change.
1: But you mentioned Xi Jinping, is the competition with much like a traditional space race, there's no doubt we are in a massive AI race with China. And, what, you know, your thoughts on that?
2: Totally. And what I would say is you've got to separate the race and the AIs that are sort of already out there with the race to AIs that are much, much smarter than humans. This is kind of like, during the Cold War, the U.S. and the USSR were not friends. We had a space race. We also had races for, conventional military weapons, for bombers and for, we had proxy wars. But we didn't race on the nuclear arms. We noticed that that particular piece of this puzzle was a real problem, and that if we all just raced nuclear arms and sort of proliferated the nuclear weapons, then the world was headed for tragedy. We had the proxy wars. We established a taboo against using nuclear weapons, which is the first time humanity has ever really decided we're not going to use the strongest weapon we have in a war, right? We sort of saw it was serious. With AI, we can have these races in the economy. We can have these races for weapons. You know, I'm not saying that the U.S. military should fall behind on the weapons side, but for the race to smarter than human machines, nobody wins that race except the AI.
1: Nate Soares, I'm going to ask you a question I am going to probably regret the answer to, but this is so fascinating and so insightful. What does Nate Soares lie awake at night worrying about?
2: You know, I got into this business of trying to figure out how to make AIs friendly before the corporations figure out how to make them dangerous. Over a decade ago, maybe 12 or 13 years ago now. And when I sort of saw the difficulty of the problem and saw how little people were paying attention to it, it looked to me like the world was headed for ruin, and I mourned. But, wrapping myself up in anxieties would not solve the problem. So I just got to work, and it's been over a decade. It sort of doesn't keep me up at night anymore. I just do what I can and then spend time with my friends and family. And frankly, the last year has given me a lot more hope, which it might sound funny to sort of see the AIs breaking out and committing cybercrimes on their own initiative and say that makes me hopeful. But these AIs were smart enough to do mischief, but still dumb enough to be caught. And that gives us this window of opportunity where we can notice the warnings and do something about it.
1: Nate Soares, it is so great to have you. It's so important to have you. You've got a great book out, If Anyone Builds It, Everyone Dies, which we hope is not how it goes.
2: We're
1: going with Nate's hope right now. He's the president of Machine Intelligence Research Institute. Thank you for educating us. Please come back. Keep us posted. And hopefully, you know, it was a great analogy you made to the nuclear weapons back during the Cold War with the USSR. Hopefully we get there because it's dangerous. And one thing is for sure, it's moving very quickly. You agree?
2: Yeah, absolutely. It's right. It's hard to keep up even if you are paying attention.
1: Got to pay more attention. Nate Soares, have a great weekend. Thanks for being here on a Friday, my friend.
2: Thanks for having me.
1: This is the Brian Kilmeade Show. 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We'll be back.
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1: This is the Brian Kilmeade Show, and I am Griff Jenkins filling in for Brian. And truth you should know in our liner there in the intro, so important. And truth that we need to know is, where are we in this AI race? What is the technology and the threats, the inherent threats? The interview we just had with Nate Soares, the president of Machine Intelligence Research Institute and author of If Anyone Builds It, Everyone Dies. On the way out, I told Nate just after that interview, I was like, I'm scared, man. I'm actually legit. I'm not a knuckle-dragging Neanderthal, but like, hold on. I don't know about this AI stuff. And he said, look, the title of the book is If Anyone Builds It. And Nate walking us through the autonomous nature of it, that these AIs could escape and communicate through swarms. And then he told the story of where they actually got to a computer that didn't have internet access, and they taught it to have internet access. And in talking with my staff here, with Eric and Pete, you know, we're just having this conversation at the break talking about, what about the fact that Nate was pointing out it's not yet concealing its activity, meaning it's designed to get, it kind of wants to get caught, and then once it gets caught, we're able to detail what else it was doing and learning about the problems. And now, obviously, Nate's great concern, although I don't believe, he said he didn't stay up at night, I think he's losing sleep over the fear, because he understands better than the average bear exactly what kind of dangers this could pose if we get to the place in this AI race where it actually took over. You know, the White House, President Trump has talked about, he was demanding AI dominance. And when it comes to a race with China, you bet we want that. But at the same time, the White House is not necessarily saying that their sort of framework for evaluating advanced AI models will be made public, kind of working with these companies. I think this issue may ultimately at some point get us to a point of Americans demanding some transparency at the risk of terrifying each other. This is a Friday. We are talking about everything from the NFL football is back, baby, to AI, which just may turn out to be HAL 9000 and not open those pod bay doors.
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1: A thumbs up for Todd Blanche. I'm Dave Anthony, Fox News, from Republican Senator Bill Cassidy, who just said he'll put aside his differences with the president and vote yes to confirm the acting attorney general to be full-time AG.
7: Mr. Blanche is not perfect, and he will tell you this. But the choice is not between perfection and Mr. Blanche. It is between Mr. Blanche and another acting attorney general who may not run the department effectively under President Trump.
1: Two other Republican senators say they'll join Democrats voting no. Lisa Murkowski and Susan Collins. If one more GOP senator opposes Blanche, the nomination would be rejected at a vote possibly today. That Blanche confirmation, just one item on the Senate's to-do list.
8: The Senate is on a crash course to complete its work for the summer in the next 24 hours and leave until September. One item they will complete is a bill crafted by the late Lindsey Graham to sanction Russia.
1: That vote could come this hour. Fox's Chad Pergram also reports from the Capitol.
8: The Senate also takes a test vote on a bipartisan bill to avoid a government shutdown this fall, but it will not pass the Save America Act. In fact, it's unclear if the Senate will even entertain a budget framework which could address election security.
1: President Trump's pushing that Save America Act, which would also require proof of citizenship and ID to vote. The president won't like this. The appeals court has halted his construction project to the White House ballroom, ruling he needs congressional approval, but that decision's on hold for 2 weeks to allow for a Trump appeal to the Supreme Court. We got an economic update this morning showing jobs were lost last month, a decline of 23,000 instead of the gain of 80,000 expected, and hiring for May and June revised down by 100,000. But White House National Economic Council Director Kevin Hassett tells Fox that this is different than just losses.
9: If you throw out the World Cup and the government workers, we actually had a number that was about plus 100,000, which is about what we expected given that the unemployment rate went down.
1: That rate dropped a tenth to 4.1%. 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
13: From the WHBL newsroom, here's the latest. I'm Stace Keene. Governor Tony Evers and candidate Crowley are campaigning in Sheboygan today. More on that with WHBL's Kevin Zimmerman.
14: With Wisconsin's partisan primary election just days away, in-person visits are increasing around the state, and that now includes Sheboygan. Governor Tony Evers will be visiting in support of his endorsed candidate for governor, Democrat David Crowley, in a meet and greet with the two from noon until 2 p.m. Little additional information is available, but those who RSVP online will be given the location once they register. You'll find that link included with this story on WHPL.com. Kevin Zimmerman, WHPL News.
13: A recent round of rain-producing thunderstorms has benefited southern Sheboygan County, lifting it out of a moderate drought. However, most of the county north of a line from its southwest corner to the town of Wilson remains dry. That puts about 92,000 people, or 83% of Sheboygan County, under drought conditions, and the monthly outlook suggests that drought will persist for most of them. Don't be alarmed if you notice a heavy police and emergency response presence at the Horace Mann Middle School next Wednesday. The Sheboygan Police and Fire Departments, along with the Sheboygan Area School District, are hosting a full-scale emergency preparedness training exercise on the school grounds from 7 a.m. until 5 p.m. on August 12th. That drill will be conducted by the nationally recognized Mercy Health Trauma Preparedness Team. To keep the exercise as realistic as possible, the school property will be closed to the public during the training, and officials are asking folks to avoid the immediate area and not gather near the campus. Motorists can expect to see police officers, firefighters, ambulances, and other first responders throughout the day. Officials emphasize this is only a training exercise. Surrounding streets will remain open, and there is no threat to the public. In the WHPL newsroom, I'm Stace Keene.
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0: From high atop Fox News headquarters in New York City, always seeking solutions, never sowing division. It's Brian Kilmeade.
1: Oh, you wish it were Brian Kilmeade. This is your humble D.C. correspondent, Griff Jenkins, pinch hitting for Brian Kilmeade on the Brian Kilmeade Show today on a fabulous Friday that is anything but short of news, a lot of news. And just breaking now, we're learning out of Washington that the Senator Bill Cassidy now saying that he will get behind. He's clearing the path for Blanche's nomination and confirmation. Obviously, we had Senators Collins and Murkowski that were no's, and then bad. It's all about the math, as Chet Burgum says. And the math was, if Senator Cassidy or anyone else was willing to go no on Blanche, then it was possibly going to derail. Now, with Cassidy's support, it looks like the path is clear. So let's get right to our special guest, Shannon Bream, anchor of Fox News Sunday and Fox News's chief legal correspondent. Shannon, I know you're probably also just seeing this news, but a win, it looks like, for the White House.
2: It certainly does. Griff, great to chat with you, even though we're normally in the same city. I have to call in to Brian's show to get to talk to you, so it's great to hear your voice. But yeah, this reminded me a lot of the Susan Collins speech back in 2018 when we were waiting to see if she was going to be that vote to get Brett Kavanaugh across the line to become a Supreme Court justice. And everybody's waiting for this speech, and they're ticking through the yeses and the noes. And finally, Cassidy comes to it and says, listen, this isn't a perfect match, but no candidate's going to be perfect. And I'm convinced now, with numerous conversations that he said he's had with Todd Blanche, that he's going to do the best job that anybody could serving as AG for President Trump. So ultimately, him being a yes certainly opens all of those, you know, different things that have to happen. And so now we see how quickly the Senate could actually get this done.
1: Well, I imagine that Leader Thune will move awfully quick. We'll find out. Certainly, this could be a topic of discussion, depending on how it develops, for you on Fox News Sunday. And we'll get to talking about that. But I've got to lean into your legal hat, because we've had some significant legal stories here just in the last 24, 48 hours. And let's start with Dr. Anthony Fauci. Obviously, 111 times he invoked his privilege, his right to the Fifth Amendment, 111 times last Wednesday before that committee, before Rand Paul, Senator Rand Paul. Obviously, his Senate Homeland Security Committee voting to hold Fauci in contempt and to refer it directly to the DOJ, bypassing what's typically that Senate floor vote, because he wasn't going to get that with needing 60 votes to clear filibuster. We don't know yet whether the DOJ picks it up. But now there's a lot of questions, really almost unprecedented questions, about whether or not he waived his privilege because he made an opening statement and then invoked the Fifth, or whether even these state cases, investigations from Florida and Louisiana and others going after Fauci, whether that favors him. I want to play just one short clip from Senator Josh Hawley, also a member of that committee, talking to Jesse last night, talking about, you know, what this means for Fauci. This is cut 13.
3: When you have immunity, he already had that auto pen pardon. He has immunity. You can't come in and take the Fifth. He took it so many times, I started calling him Dr. Fifth. It is an absolute joke. This guy needs to be charged. We sent over a referral today to the Department of Justice. He can spend a year in prison for contempt of Congress. I hope they go after him hard.
1: But it's not clear they will. And it's also not clear that the law, the Constitution, isn't actually on possibly Fauci's side in this. How do you read it?
2: Yeah, I mean, there are a number of commentators who say as long as Fauci can point to what happened the hours after he testified, where the Florida Attorney General says, oh, we have things to go after with respect to Anthony Fauci, he's going to be able to look around and say and point to the court and say, well, I can't testify because there's this potential other criminal matter that's out there. And so I'm not going to be covered by this federal pardon for a state issue. And so, you know, the Fifth Amendment applies against either state or federal things that are pending against you. So, you know, that may be one of his best arguments. But the fact that he was sitting there before Congress and they're asking him about things that were during the period covered by the pardon and he was refusing to answer, listen, if I was an attorney, I would have told him, take the Fifth. I mean, just keep yourself protected, knowing probably that this legal battle was coming. But remember, the Democrats set precedent here. They put both Peter Navarro and Steve Bannon in jail. jail for contempt of Congress. They both serve time behind bars. So I got to imagine that there are plenty of folks over at the DOJ who think it's at least worth considering whether that same path is one they're going to go down with Dr. Fauci. But I think all the concerns and issues that you raise, that's going to be where his legal team starts. And they're going to argue vociferously that this is a different situation and that he's still facing potential legal trouble. And that's why he should be able to take it and stay, you know, insulated against giving any answers.
1: Yeah, you raised the Bannon and Navarro case. Let me take you back. Even you'll remember back in 2013, I believe it was, with the case of Lois Lerner, the IRS commissioner, mm-hmm. and she did similar to what Fauci did. She gave a blistering opening statement and then refused to answer questions, citing the invoking the Fifth Amendment. And she was actually held in contempt. The Obama DOJ then did not pursue it. Do you see any parallels there in what's this case and that?
2: Well, I mean, I think the fact that you had an administration that was probably more in line with where Lois Lerner was, you know, that's going to be a different situation than what you have here, where I think that there are many people within this administration and over at the DOJ who are going to feel at odds with Anthony Fauci. So I think that ups the odds that they would see this as different than the Lois Lerner situation and want to move forward. But yeah, there are a lot of questions about how much you can say, because it's, you know, you think of the Senator Josh Hawley's of the world who, listen, brilliant guy, clerked at the Supreme Court. He's got a point. If you come in and start saying things and opening yourself up to rebutting things and then say, and now I'm going to take the Fifth, there are going to be a lot of folks who say, legally, you've already exposed yourself. Once you've made that statement, you've, you know, chipped away at the protections you would have had under the Fifth. So that's going to be certainly one of the strongest arguments against Fauci trying to use it now.
1: We'll watch it and see where it goes. Let me shift gears to get your legal insight, too, on the president yesterday signing two executive orders in the Oval Office with regards to birthright citizenship and birth tourism. Here's a little bit of what he said. Cut 19.
4: This was meant for the babies of slaves. It was right after 1 week or 2 weeks after the Civil War ended. This wasn't for wealthy multi-millionaires, billionaires coming in and bringing 15, 20, 30 children along with them. It's become a big business, and we're ending that business.
1: So the executive orders, to be clear for our listeners, there were two. One expanded the categories of those who would be ineligible for birthright citizenship. The other more targeted to birth tourism. Specifically, we see these maternity houses that have popped up where foreigners have come to literally have a baby here in the U.S. Where do you see this going?
2: Yeah, so listen, I think visa enforcement is going to get tougher. It's been a complaint of a lot of people who think the president's been too tough on borders and cracking down those kinds of things, but this is a country with borders. We have a right to say who comes here and who doesn't. And I think that the federal government, the Trump administration, wants to use that in a more pointed way to try to single out people who are coming here for nefarious means. I mean, if you're coming here or you're conducting a business where you're bringing people here solely for the purpose of coming here super pregnant, having a child, then immediately leaving, but that child's got citizenship, you know, I think that the feds have every right to try to crack down on that, but it's going to mean for some people it's going to be tougher to get that visa to come visit or to explain why you're coming here to the U.S. So there's that. And then, as you mentioned, there's this other part, this other executive order that says essentially there have been people in the past who were carved out from being eligible for birthright citizenship, primarily the children of foreign diplomats who were visiting here, ambassadors, families, those kinds of things. They don't automatically become citizens. So that other executive order is aimed at expanding that definition or expanding that class to other people. So what the court said is you can't have a big sweeping blanket. You don't get to be a citizen if you're born here and there's question about your parents' immigration status. But it's kind of like with the student loans, when the Supreme Court told President Biden, you can't just do a big, huge, sweeping forgiveness of all these student loans. So they came back and said, okay, we're going to do small carve-outs, small programs, you know, little things here and there. And I think that's what you're seeing with the president with birthright citizenship. We're going to do more targeted, narrow attacks at this overall framework.
1: Yeah, that's a great analogy, actually, to really put into context. And, of course, our right to deny visas. We'll see where it goes. All right. I want to get to one more thing, because you, the brilliant Shannon Bream, and everything you do. No. Yeah, I mean it in every way is a huge compliment. The interview you did with that Democratic Socialist of America spokesperson, the national spokesperson, it was brilliant because you exposed and laid out their platform one by one. Abolish ICE, get rid of the Senate, you know, going down the line of this crazy stuff. But undeniably, there is a rise in the Democrat Party. And you're already seeing yesterday the DSA put out on their social media talking about what they're seeing in Detroit, Michigan, about Detroit and Donovan McKinney winning there, a Democratic Socialist, saying, you know, is your city next? And they're flexing their muscle. But there's one part of this that I wanted to focus and get your take on, which is, and by the way, we're all eyes on Wisconsin next week and whether or not Francesca Hong will win that primary. And strangely, Bernie Sanders came out and said, yeah, I'm not getting into that race. So I don't know what that's about. That's kind of a real head scratcher. But you know, I've made a lot about the fact that Abdul Sayed is clearly a huge part of this story. And he keeps saying he's a scientist, not a socialist, but he's aligned with so much of the Democratic Socialist platform that it's hard to really buy that. And look, I get it politically why he's doing it. But I want to play a soundbite. He has not backed away from his views on Israel and what many people see as anti-Semitism. A quick soundbite for you here. He made, I believe it was yesterday in the morning. This is cut 21. Listen to this.
5: Well, I just think we need to treat Israel the way we would treat any other country who behaved the way that Israel is behaving. I understand that Netanyahu is a big reason why they've gotten so aggressive and, frankly, so bloodthirsty under his reign. But I also understand that it's impossible for us to say that we want a two-state solution while we've been aiding, arming, and abetting the very people who've been trying to foreclose on the possibility of a Palestinian state.
1: So do you think that this rise, and it's a clear undeniable rise, the energy of the Democrat Party now is in the progressive far left with many of the socialist candidates, but do you think they've got an Israel problem?
2: Yeah, I mean, and that's stuff that this party is going to have to wrestle with now, because I think you're right that the energy is primarily coming from that far left. They're the ones who turn up in primaries. They're the ones who turn up in midterm elections. So they've got a much stronger voice. If Democrats stay home, I mean, you know, we saw these DSA candidates do really well in these congressional primaries in New York City. Well, it turns out only 17% of registered Democrat voters showed up that day. So the party's got to decide if they want to show up in force to say, okay, yes, this is part of our big party, you know, tent, or no, these people do not speak for us. And you've got the Van Jones and the James Carvels and those folks out there saying, you know, these are, quote, Looney Tunes, and this is not where we're at. But it forces the party now to have to wrestle with this question of anti-Semitism when you've got candidates who can't answer the question or say they struggle to answer the question about whether Israel even has a right to exist. Those are really tough things they got to grapple with. I mean, we're going to do that on Sunday. On Fox News Sunday, we've got Oliver Larkin, who is one of these DSA candidates out of Florida, running against Jared Moskowitz, who is more of a centrist Democrat. He's Jewish. And, you know, it's front and center of this conversation in their primary about where the DSA stands versus the broader Democrat Party.
1: We'll be watching Oliver Larkin. What a great guest to have on, and I can't wait to see you question him. What else do you have on?
2: We're also going to have Congressman Bill Hagerty, and you know, the Senate's got a gigantic to-do list, but I think they're going to be hightailing it to the airports by tomorrow afternoon to get out of here for recess. So how much did they actually get done? I mean, we're going to run out of government money very soon. Do they get the Save America Act done, any portion of it? Did they get the Russian sanctions bill done? I mean, there's a lot to do, and we were told by, you know, a lot of these GOP senators, we're going to not leave town if these things aren't done, but it looks like they might.
1: I'll be dang. We will be watching Fox News Sunday, and Fox News' chief legal correspondent giving us a law school lesson there on a couple of issues. Shannon Bream, thank you as always for joining. Have a great show on Sunday and a great weekend.
2: Thank you, Griff. I'll see you tomorrow morning, bright and early.
1: We'll see you on Fox and Friends weekend. That's going to be great. This is the Brian Kilmeade Show. I'm Griff Jenkins. Here we go. Buckle up.
0: Diving deep into today's top stories, it's Brian Kilmeade.
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12: Your friends in Christ, the miracles of Jesus were a testimony of his divinity. Doctors come to our aid when we are ill, but Jesus, the great physician, knows no limits. During his earthly ministry, Jesus, as Son of the Heavenly Father, healed the sick, raised the dead. In John 5, we hear of a paralytic who had been an invalid for 38 years. He lay by the pool of Bethesda. It was most likely a mineral hot spring where some people find relief from their pain, but this poor man didn't have anyone to help him into the water. Imagine, paralyzed 38 years. It was hopeless, even in our day. But then Jesus, who said to him, "Take up your bed and walk," impossible, but not for Jesus. At once the man was healed, and he took up his bed and walked. Jesus is also our great physician. Through the word of the gospel and the sacraments, our souls are healed from the virus of sin. The great physician also still works as he hears and answers our prayer. God will bless and give us what we need to handle our sufferings and to support us on our pilgrimage to eternal life. Great physician, bless us this day. Give us what we need in body and spirit as we face life's challenges. Amen.
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1: This is the Brian Kilmeade Show. Griff Jenkins pitch hitting for you. Humble D.C. correspondent. I often say that because I'm still a reporter in D.C. as well as the weekend Fox and Friends co-host. And, you know, maybe it's just the reporter, the journalist in me, that over the course, as I've been privileged to be a reporter and a producer here at Fox News for more than a quarter century, perhaps it's the curiosity in the reporter in me that sees things every now and then, and I'm like, what's that? What's that about? And what I'm specifically thinking about right now is what I mentioned to Shannon Bream there about the fact that Bernie Sanders, who is clearly the face, the godfather of socialism in America. He's been talking about it since he ran for president in 2016. The Democratic Socialism of America, DSA, hooked their car to his wagon and it grew them. He is not, to my knowledge, after taking all sorts of victory laps from Mamdani to Abdul al-Sayed, he is apparently not met a socialist he doesn't like. Then all of a sudden, Francesca Hong comes along. I'm yours. I'm socialist. I'm crazy. By the way, we're getting rid of Thanksgiving. Maybe it's that Bernie Sanders actually likes Thanksgiving and he didn't like that. But for whatever reason, he is not on board and is not endorsing or getting involved in the Wisconsin primary for governor next week. And he's not supporting Francesca Hong. Here's what he said. Listen to this. Cut 29.
2: I met Francesca a couple of years ago. I was in Wisconsin, and she seems very, very nice. But again, this is a race I just am not that familiar with. We have not gotten involved in many governor's races. I think we did one in Maine with Troy Jackson. You know, obviously, my major concern right now is seeing that we have a Senate and a House that is going to stand up to Trump. That's really where my focus is.
1: So this is the same Bernie Sanders, who jumped on the bandwagon up in Maine for Graham Plattner, the Nazi-tattooed Oysterman. For Bernie Sanders, the surfacing disparaging social media posts that he made under the pseudonym P. Hustle, who disparaged a fellow soldier saying he should have died, that made misogynistic, racist, homophobic comments. The same Nazi-tattooed Oysterman who was accused of extramarital sexting. Claims by his wife, by the way, that has sexual assault allegations. That was not enough to get Sanders to not support Plattner. But then all of a sudden, out of thin air, without any reason whatsoever, Bernie Sanders isn't going to back Francesca Hong, who appears to be, in many polls, the front runner in that primary? Something is suspicious. And I want to know what it is and why Sanders is sitting this one out.

0: From the WHBL Newsroom, here's the latest. I'm Stace Keen. Recent storms have provided a bit of drought relief. WHBL's Kevin Zimmerman has the latest.
1: A recent round of prolific rain-producing thunderstorms has benefited southern Sheboygan County, lifting it out of a moderate drought. However, most of the county, north of a line from its southwest corner to the town of Wilson,

0: Wisconsin State Fair. Evers says the Democratic Socialist from Madison is focused on things on Twitter.
1: That's not a good way to beat Tom Tiffany, and if you start that way, you're going to spend your whole time doing that instead of having somebody like the county executive here talking about the issues.
0: The governor and Crowley will make a stop in Sheboygan later today as Evers continues to show his support for Crowley's bid for governor. Fun will be on tap all weekend long in Sheboygan, starting with Cruise and Brews. That kicks off tonight at 5 o'clock. It runs until 10:30. Head on out to City Green in downtown Sheboygan for that event. And then tomorrow and Sunday, it's Beach Bites and Brews, sponsored by Three Sheeps Brewing at King Park. The beach party kicks off at 11 a.m. tomorrow, runs until 7 p.m. tomorrow evening, and then kicks off again on Sunday from 11 to 5. 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
1: This is the Brian Kilmeade Show. I'm Griff Jenkins in on a Friday pinch hitting for Brian. And it's time to talk a little sports. Specifically, women's sports and what's happening with Sophie Cunningham and everything that she has stirred up and the rallies we are seeing for the Save Women's Sports as she and the Indiana Fever go around the country. We're fortunate to have joining us now Jennifer Say, the CEO of XXXY Athletics, and of course, retired national champion gymnast. And Jennifer, you know, you are finding yourself sort of in the middle of this as well. Thank you for joining us.
2: Thanks for having me.
1: Hey,
2: we are in the middle of it.
1: You are. And I was shocked, by the way. We played some of this on Fox and Friends this morning.

0: when I was filling in for Kilmeade on TV. I'm doing TV and his radio show. I call this Kilmeade Maxing, by the way. I recommend it for everybody. Kilmeade Maxing is absolutely fun. But I was shocked that the two hosts, were their names Charlotte Wilder and Madeline Hill? I don't know who they are. They got this sports gossip show, which, by the way, is a podcast put out by The Athletic, which is the New York Times' sports brand. And they're, of course, attacking Sophie Cunningham. But then they drop your name as well. Listen to this. Cut 38, I believe.
1: She most recently posed with Riley Gaines, who was a swimmer, not even a very good one, who is super anti-trans women in sports. And she also posed for a picture with the Levi's executive, Jennifer Say. Trans women in sports is not the biggest threat to women's sports in any, by any means. I would say it isn't a threat to women's sports.
0: So first, your reaction.
2: Thanks for including me. It's such a silly line of reasoning. This whole notion, I have a lot to say on this one, but this whole idea that Riley wasn't any good. First of all, yeah. She was great. She was 12-time All-American.
0: Thank you.
2: Fifth in the country. SEC champion multiple times over. I want to know what these ladies have ever achieved in sports. They seem like the everyone gets a medal type to me. So people like that don't understand the kind of work that Riley and I put in to becoming champions. It's also an irrelevant point. She could be the worst swimmer in the world. It doesn't matter. She can still fight for fairness. But this is always their line of quote-unquote reasoning, is to just criticize the person. I spoke out very early about abuse in gymnastics, physical, emotional, and sexual abuse. I was the first whistleblower back in 2008. I was the national champion. Do you know what the criticism of me was when I spoke out on this from the community? Well, she was a really terrible gymnast, and she was a bad national champion. Well, I would say this to you, even if I was the worst national champion that ever was, I was still ranked number one in 1986, and that's pretty darn good. It's also irrelevant. If I was terrible, do I deserve to be abused by my coaches? So this is just more of the kind of throw insult at them when you don't have a good rational argument. It's the same as grifter, it's the same as racist, it's the same as transphobe, it's all of that. So I just, whatever, they're silly, it doesn't matter what they say. The women are unleashed in force right now in support of Sophie, because no one's scared anymore. It's not 2020 anymore. We're not afraid to say the common sense thing, which is that women deserve their own sports and spaces. And it is a threat to women's sports. And the last thing I'll say on this, we can fight for more things than one thing at a time. I'm still fighting for athletes to train free from abuse. I've been doing that for 20 years. We don't have to pick. We can do all of it.
0: I love that. And such a informed take, obviously having lived experience to back it up. It's interesting because I don't know which one of it was who was making that comment, but the one was saying that trans women in sports is not the biggest threat to women's sports. In fact, I say it's not even a threat to sports in general. How is that even possible? How the whole thing is about, with Sophie, is about fairness. And how is biological men in women's sports not a threat?
2: It's so dumb. I can't believe we still have to talk about this. I mean, the fact is, it's the ultimate threat to women's sports, because when men play women's sports, we don't have a thing as women's sports anymore. It is the WNBA. The W stands for women, as my friend Michelle Tafoya has said frequently. It is actually a threat. There's been more than 50 high school state titles in girls' events stolen by boys. That's a lot. To me, that's a lot. At the Olympics in 2024, we saw a man punch a woman in the face and win the gold medal. This isn't about trans. This is about men in women's sports. Women who identify as men, as long as they don't take testosterone, are welcome to compete in women's sports. And they do. Nikki Hiltz is a runner. She competed in the Olympics in 2024. She identifies as trans and non-binary. No one cares. Compete women's. You're a woman. No one cares at all. So this whole thing that's anti-trans is so dumb. It's just, we don't want men in women's sports. And you know what? The Women's Tennis Association agrees. They just declared and announced that they are going to test for sex. And almost every player, every prominent player has, given a presser at this point and said, we support this and we will willingly take the sex test. So tennis is on board. Basketball is like stuck in the you know, 5 years ago.
0: I'm so glad you mentioned that. That's a great point. So the WTA is in on their testing. But by the way, Coco Gauff was speaking. She was asked about it. So what do you say? And they expected to see what she would get. What did she say? She said that she, of course, respects and supports the trans community, but understands the fairness component. And that's essentially the same, very exact same thing that Sophie Cunningham has said. No hate to the trans people. This is about fairness. But yet there's some rich hypocrisy, perhaps, in this New York Times podcast host, because they didn't bother to pick on Coco Gauff, who's saying the same thing as Sophie, but they do go after Jennifer Say and Sophie Cunningham. I don't know.
2: Yeah, I mean, Coco is sort of woke, for lack of a better word. And I think she tried to ride the fence a little bit more than Sophie. I think Sophie was a little more direct. Mm-hmm. She waffled less, but you're right. Coco Gauff acknowledged biological reality, but then she hemmed and hawed about, I support the trans. You got to pick a side, Coco. Mm-hmm. You either believe in biological reality and you think testing is the way to protect the women's category or not. So I wish she'd been a little more direct. That said, tons of other female tennis players have been super direct when asked the question. I would like to know what those New York Times podcasters have to say about Sabalenka, because she is the number one tennis player in the world. And she full-throatedly said, I support the test. Men are stronger. We need this test. So what do you have to say to her? You say Riley stinks. I'm sure they say I stunk as a gymnast. They didn't mention that part, but they would. Like, I care. It's 40 years ago. Sabalenka is number one in the world. And the number one U.S. player also said she supported it. So are they bad, too? I want to know. I want them to answer that question.
0: It's great, and they don't want to talk about it. All they want to do is go out there and say Sophie Cunningham is a right-winger, MAGA, all this stuff, and make it political.
2: MAGA Barbie.
0: Yeah, MAGA Barbie. That's their whole thing, and they can't stand that people support it. Let me walk this forward a little bit with you, because the Indiana Fever tomorrow play the Chicago Sky at United Center in Chicago, and I was just looking before the show. I was like, I wonder if there's going to be rallies. And sure enough, there's postings. There are Sophie rallies in support of her. And I suppose there will be counter protesters, too. It's Chicago. We see things like that here.
2: Yeah.
0: What do you see transpiring tomorrow? You know, what's this going to look like? And ultimately, kind of the bigger picture, Jennifer, which is like, what is this ultimately going to mean for the WNBA?
2: Yeah. Well, I'm going. So I get on a plane very soon to Chicago, and we've helped to organize it and pull a lot of young athletes in. We're just there to celebrate Sophie and to let her know that she is beloved and she is appreciated. And we know she's taken a tough stance and she's getting no support from the league or her teammates. She said recently she just wants to play ball. Do it, Sophie. Go play ball. We just are there to have fun. We're going to bring balloons and we're going to celebrate the fact that she's been unapologetic in her stance. And while not being angry about it all, she's so nice in the way she says it, you know. So we just want her to know she has support, because we've all felt very alone. You know, women that have taken a stand for this in the last 5 to 10 years have really been attacked and vilified. So we just want her to feel the love and support that she has. So I will be there in Chicago. I agree with you. We expect counter protesters. We're not protesters. We're having a party, right? Mm-hmm. We're just there to have fun. I'm going to be at the game. I'm bringing an athlete with me, Ainsley Erzin, two-sport D1 athlete in college, both soccer and track and field. And we are so excited just to cheer for both teams, honestly. I mean, I'm really hoping the Fever can pull out a win. I think at this point it's pretty necessary to make the postseason. So we're just there to enjoy the game.
0: Wow. Well, I can't, excuse me, I can't wait to find out how it goes. And I know you'll have stuff out there. You know, it's interesting. I wonder again, kind of what this bodes for the WNBA. And I think, correct me if I'm wrong, I think we had you on Fox and Friends weekend last weekend with us. It was Charlie Hurt and I. You were great on with Laura Trump, and you know it was because it was reaching a fever pitch and everything going on. Charlie Hurt and I were saying on the air on Sunday morning, we were saying, "Hey, the Fever are playing the Minnesota Lynx. I've never watched a WNBA game in my life. I'm actually going to watch it." And Charlie and I are like, after the show, we're like, "Hey, we got to actually watch it." I'm like, "All right, we're going to watch it. It's coming on at like 1 o'clock." It was because it's the middle of the day. They're not really night games. So
2: yeah, I was there.
0: We sit down to watch it, And then you see the Minnesota Lynx coach wearing this pro-trans t-shirt. And I'm like, what the hell is this? Now,
2: yeah.
0: take Charlie and I just as a test case. You just brought two middle-aged men that probably were never going to sit down to watch a WNBA game in our life. And I see that with the coach over there. I'm like, oh, my God, really? Now I'm no longer interested in why I tuned in, because I love watching the WNBA. I was all getting on the Knicks bandwagon, even though I'm from D.C. I bought
2: Me
0: a
2: too.
0: Hat. But it's in watching the game, it's really pretty fascinating to watch because it's a different pace game.
2: Yeah.
0: The style is different than watching
2: yeah.
0: men's very much. It's very interesting. But then as just a casual newcomer to watching it, I was put off by, like, really, the coach is going to go into, like, I'm going to get politics shoved down my throat.
2: Yeah. Well, I was there. I was at the rally outside, which you may have seen footage of at this point. It was a collection of basically middle-aged women and teenage girls there to thank Sophie. And we were harassed relentlessly by these protesters who had bullhorns, and they were screaming in our ear, and they were calling us the worst names you can imagine. I can't say them here. This is the kind intolerant left. They're the ones claiming they're not bigots. They were calling us the most disgusting misogynistic names. We went in and enjoyed the game. I sat with Riley Gaines on the floor. People were thanking us. People wanted photos. People bought us drinks. So, you know, what the broadcast tried to show with that coach with her Trans Kids Belong shirts, and every person they cut to in the audience was wearing a similar shirt, that was not what was happening on the floor. I just want to tell you that. What was happening on the floor is there were a lot of people with our logos, and there were a lot of people that were very grateful for the work that Riley and myself have done. So they're sort of clinging to a view that is no longer popular. You know, the 80% of Americans that support the protection of women's rights, they're not afraid anymore. We're so happy and proud of Sophie. We're there to celebrate her, and no one's silent anymore. We're not afraid of being called bigots. We know it's a lie. We are pro-woman. We're not anti-anyone. And so ESPN and that WNBA can cling to whatever they want to cling to, but women are showing up, and they're no longer afraid. We're unleashed.
0: They are. And just one last thing I want to get to, and that is I also applaud Sophie Cunningham, not only for the courage to speak out and say, I said what I said, and, you know, really
2: so
0: getting people like yourself and others to rally behind this this issue. But then she came out afterwards and said, enough. Let's play basketball. Why aren't people talking about basketball? Here's a little clip I want to play for you and get your reaction. She said a while back, this is cut 41.
3: There's just so much distraction. I think the WNBA media, all we ever do is cover everything except basketball. And it's like, what are we doing? There's so much. Like, you can talk about other things. I think those are great stories. I think it shows fans, you know, who people are outside of the court. But I also think we got to keep the main thing the main thing.
0: Yeah, she's like saying, let's play basketball. What's your reaction?
2: Yep. Yeah, I mean, and she called out the media specifically, not necessarily the people that are there to support her. I'm there to watch the game tomorrow. I you know, I want to watch the game. I want her to know she has support. She gets booed like crazy when she, you know, comes out on the court. She should have two people sitting front row cheering for her, right?
0: Wow.
2: So she's sort of blaming the media here for getting caught up in this and making about the other thing. The thing is the thing. It's the basketball. It's an important game, and we're there to cheer for her and celebrate the fact that the WNBA, women's basketball is having a moment. People want to watch, and that's
0: right.
2: Because of Caitlin, and that's because of her and people like you. I have been to a gazillion NBA games. Last weekend was my first WNBA game, and I had a great time. So I think the WNBA should be thrilled that they're having this moment, and yet somehow they're practicing sort of financial malfeasance, I would say, malpractice, and not leading with the stars, not leading with Caitlin. People show up, people tune in, and yet somehow she's not the hero they want, and so they're kind of pushing her off into the corner. But I'm showing up, so I can't wait for the game. I had a blast.
0: Well, Jennifer, say we can't wait to find out how this game goes. Have a great trip, and keep us informed and up to date on how it goes. And I just, you know, the WNBA, they're really at risk of making a dumb mistake by driving off would-be fans of not only Sophie Cunningham or Caitlin Clark, but the sport itself. It's a missed opportunity, I think. So
2: I couldn't agree with you more. At the end of the game, I waited to see if I could meet some of the players. There were little girls lined up to meet Sophie. Mm-hmm. And she stopped and signed every jersey, took every picture. Like, this is an incredibly nice person, and she's doing it for the kids. So none of the broadcasts are reflecting that. The NBA, the WNBA is losing out on an opportunity, but we're going to show up.
0: Get me video of that, and I'll put it on Fox News, on Fox and Friends.
2: I will get it for you.
0: All right. Thank you, Jennifer.
2: You got it.
0: Have a great one. CEO of XXXY, headed to the game in Chicago. This is the Brian Kilmeade Show. I'm Griff Jenkins. We'll be back.
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2: What does Nate Soares lie awake at night worrying about?
3: I got into this business of trying to figure out how to make AIs friendly before the corporations figure out how to make them dangerous over a decade ago, maybe 12 or 13 years ago now. When I sort of saw the difficulty of the problem and saw how little people were paying attention to it, it looked to me like the world was headed for ruin, and I mourned. But wrapping myself up in anxieties would not solve the problem, so I just got to work. And it's been over a decade. It sort of doesn't keep me up at night anymore. I just do what I can and then spend time with my friends and family.
2: This is the Brian Kilmeade Show. I am Griff Jenkins filling in for Brian. And I am honored, privileged, and ecstatic to spend every waking moment I can with this audience on the Brian Kilmeade Show. But there are some moments that are more memorable than others. And that one, when I asked Nate Soares, who is the guru of AI, and talking about whether or not it's going to become autonomous and could actually be a threat to humans, and he was telling us about the way that these AI models have, quote, escaped, and they began to communicate with each other. They've learned how to talk to each other and to swarm, to break out. And his concern that ultimately AI could pose a serious threat. If we don't act fast, it could pose a serious threat to the humankind. I just hope that Stanley Kubrick movie, 2001 Space Odyssey, was not right when they told us years ago this.
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5: 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I'm afraid I can't do that.
2: No! This is the Brian Kilmeade Show. Have a great weekend.
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13: Teed up for confirmation. I'm Carmen Roberts, Fox News. A Senate vote on President Trump's pick to be Attorney General was hanging by a thread after two Republicans said they wouldn't support acting AG Todd Blanche. This morning, another Republican, Senator Bill Cassidy of Louisiana, weighed in.
14: Mr. Blanche is not perfect, and he will tell you this. But the choice is not between perfection and Mr. Blanche. It is between Mr. Blanche and another acting Attorney General who may not run the department effectively under President Trump.
13: Cassidy, who lost his re-election bid when President Trump opposed him, laid out the pros and cons on the confirmation and announced,
14: "This is not a referendum on President Trump. It is a decision regarding Mr. Blanche in very specific circumstances. All considered, I will vote for Mr. Blanche."
13: Fox's Chad Pergram has more on the count.
15: So by my calculation here, if there's no Democrats who change here and there's no Republicans who change their position, the vote, when they have it, should be 50-49 with Mitch McConnell being out, with all Democrats, two Republicans voting no, Collins and Murkowski.
13: And the procedural vote could happen today or at the latest tomorrow night ahead of the summer recess. A U.S. appeals court temporarily blocks President Trump's $400 million White House ballroom project. The court's pausing construction for 2 weeks to allow the administration to appeal to the Supreme Court. And President Trump says a deal to reopen the Strait of Hormuz could happen as soon as today. And he knows because...
16: I'm involved in the negotiation. I think we're doing fine. It could be soon.
13: Saudi Arabia is reportedly expecting imminent attacks from two Iranian-backed militias, one from Iraq, the other from the Houthis in Yemen. And Pakistan announced that it, Saudi Arabia, and Turkey have signed a key defense agreement. 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
2: Good afternoon. Can she win? Governor Evers was asked that question about Francesca Hong. He was campaigning on the state fairgrounds in West Dallas with his preferred choice for governor, Milwaukee County Executive David Crowley. Evers' answer was that Hong spends a lot of time focused on things on Twitter.
20: That's not a good way to beat Tom Tiffany, and if you start that way, you're going to spend your whole time doing that instead of having somebody like the county executive here talking about the issues.
2: Hong is leading in most polls in advance of the Democrat primary for governor, which is coming up this Tuesday. Court officials say a resolution's been reached in the homicide and sexual assault case of Carson Pegersberger from Chippewa County. He's accused of killing and sexually assaulting his 10-year-old cousin, Lily Peters. The court calendar now shows an August 26th resolution hearing. It's not clear if that's part of a plea bargain, the sentencing hearing, or perhaps a bench trial or a deferred agreement. The first day of school in Sheboygan is now less than 4 weeks away. With a full list of supplies to buy, some families are finding it hard. There is the Sheboygan Optimist Club Back to School Basics Program giveaway. It's coming up tomorrow. Longfellow Elementary School from 8 a.m. till 10 a.m. More information is available at WHBL.com. The event is open to all Sheboygan Area School District school enrollees. Now the most accurate Fox 11 forecast. Partly sunny today with temperatures in the upper 70s. Partly cloudy tonight, mid-60s. For the weekend, sunshine Saturday, 80. Clouds and rain, mid-70s by Sunday. I'm Chris Conley on Sheboygan's News and Weather Leader, 1330 1015, WHBL.
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0: Welcome, everybody. Friday edition of Clay and Buck kicks off right now. Appreciate you being here with us. We've got much to dive into. President Trump signed two executive orders, yesterday, right after the show. Targeting birth tourism and narrowing who qualifies for automatic citizenship under the 14th Amendment after the Supreme Court's June decision in Trump v. Barbara. And so you got one order, Clay, directs agencies not to recognize citizenship for children of non-citizen parents in specific categories, like alien enemies. Second order arms DHS and state to deny visas and block entry for people coming for birth citizenship. I think he's on solid ground, by the way, on these executive orders, because maybe we can't stop them once they've gotten here from getting citizenship if they have the baby here. But you can say, I think you're coming here to have a baby, and that's not okay, so you are not allowed to do that. We've also got the aftermath of Fauci's Senate panel situation. Jobs report, economy lost 23,000 jobs in July. The jobs report came out, of course, for last month. They're still trying to figure out what's going on, Clay, with the Todd Blanche Attorney General nomination. Murkowski, who is technically a Republican, says she will vote no on Todd Blanche for Attorney General. That joins with Susan Collins. So you got Mitch McConnell still out. Although Mitch got released from the hospital, right? Didn't that happen? Or is he's still going home.
1: I think he's not going to be back before they're electing a new senator in Kentucky. It looks like, by the way, on the Todd Blanche confirmation hearings, because Cassidy from Louisiana has said that he will be voting to confirm Todd Blanche. That will now happen after Murkowski and Collins both said they would vote against him. So he's going to be confirmed imminently. I'm not sure exactly what time the vote will be taking place, but we will have a new attorney general, and that will be happening sooner rather than later.
0: And there's also a deal in the works on the Strait of Hormuz between Iran and Oman, which would agree to allow commercial shipping routes through the Strait of Hormuz. They're figuring this out, but that would give Iran even more control. So that's not great, but we'll return to that in a bit. First, we are going to jump into a topic that is getting a lot of you fired up this week, and it's all over the news, all over the headlines. Back to transgenders in sports. Trans in sports. Clay enjoys this topic, because he has set out a brilliant idea. I've been getting texts, I will say, don't let your head get big over this one, Clay, from random friends of mine saying how much they love the idea of the Nashville Balls. They think the mascot is brilliant. I've even had some people volunteer to be the mascot, you know, in the costume, which would be quite a thing. And we've got a lot to look at with this. But we have a WNBA player here. We've got different sides of this. Some of the women's tennis players, and I have a theory on this, Clay, I want to share. The women's tennis players are coming out pretty strongly in favor of women playing women, men playing men. I have a reason for this, or why it's so much more clear, I think, in that than anywhere else. Actually, there's a number of reasons. But here on the WNBA side of things, and the world of Megan Rapinoe, that's how I say it, right? That's the correct way? Yes. Rapinoe, they are very in favor of letting men compete against women in athletics, as long as the men say that they're women, which is interesting. WNBA star, if there is such a thing, WNBA star Gabby Williams said the following, Clay. Play cut one.
2: Trans rights now is our new battle. That's what I think that I was saying, that, like, the battles have changed, you know? Like, our intentions have been the same, but now the environment has changed. We see trans people's rights being, you know, stripped away from them. There's a lot of discourse around trans athletes and what they can compete in. I would welcome a trans athlete on my team or against my team anytime. I don't think it's a problem in the world. It's just another way to kind of attack trans people. We've seen players like Laysha Clarendon, who stepped into that forefront and have been brave enough and courageous enough to kind of step up. So I guess that's the next battle that we have to fight as athletes.
1: The next battle that we have to fight as athletes is for men to be able to play in women's sports. These women, Buck, are completely broken-brained. And they are in a cult, and they are unaware that they are in a cult, as unfortunately lots of people who enter cults are. And I just can't believe some of these comments from, and this is a current player. I don't know much about Gabby Williams, but she is effectively rooting for the erasure of women, because if my Nashville Balls team decided to play as an expansion franchise, as I would love them to be able to do, we would have 12 men that would take 12 jobs from women. Because I said, we'll only play trans people, because the WNBA coaches and players are saying trans athletes are welcome into our league. I can't believe that this is real and that they are moronic enough to be saying it. Megan Rapinoe at least waited until she retired to come out in favor of men and women's sports. She said she's fine if the U.S. women's soccer team plays with men on the U.S. women's soccer team. And now she is attacking Riley Gaines, our friend, good friend of mine on the program, and Sophie Cunningham, because they took a picture together courtside. This is Megan Rapinoe on her podcast, Cut 3.
3: I don't know Sophie, so I can only project what I see about her beliefs based on her actions. And seeing a picture of her with Riley Gaines after the game told me everything I need to know about what's happening. Riley Gaines has made it her life's mission to exclude trans people from public life. She's directly tied to the Heritage Foundation, the authors of Project 2025 and now 2026, who have now published a report that suggests that they want to repeal Title IX, the very piece of legislation that allowed athletes like Sophie and myself to compete in sports.
1: That's just not true. And
0: is she just too dumb to know that's all wrong, or is she just lying? I'm wondering.
1: Look, I mean, I can speak for this. We hired a Riley at OutKick. I'm not sure technically now whether Riley is paid from OutKick or Fox News. I would be stunned if that is not the primary way that Riley makes a living. Riley also speaks and is involved in a lot of different advocacy groups. We work together. I'm going to talk about XXXY, Jen Say's great company. I put my money where my mouth is on that, too. But let's first let Megan Rapinoe, who has, again, she is explicitly advocating for men to be able to replace women's athletes, that is, people who identify as trans women, they should be able to play, per Megan Rapinoe and this WNBA player. Here she is also says, oh, it's villainizing trans girls, cut four.
3: The root of trans exclusion is to protect young girls from men. To be clear, I would love to have that conversation, and it's much needed in this country. But it frames the conversation as if we're protecting young girls from men being in WNBA locker rooms. Not happening. It villainizes trans girls as if they're somehow magically older than their peers or are men, when in reality, they are also young girls. These laws are excluding kids. Kids from playing youth sports. If we want to have a conversation around elite sports, there are effective policies that have been in place for many years that no one noticed because they worked. So if anybody is taking these talking points as legit or believing they're protecting young girls in sports, I just have to ask, are you serious?
0: What does she even say? This is new. I actually will give credit where it's due, Clay. This is a new version of the crazy. I haven't heard this version of the crazy before. Maybe I'm just not as up on it. We should have Riley come on, by the way. We definitely want to make sure everyone's very clear on what is being said on this stuff. The position now that she takes is that it's about inclusivity for, let's just say, high school athletics, to make this simple. In high school athletics, you have to let boys who are convinced they are women, and this can include people who are 16, 17, 18 years old, mind you, boys who are convinced they are women, to compete against women because that's nice, and then we'll have a different set of rules in competitive. See, she knows that the under 14 boys could absolutely smoke her and all the best American women national team soccer players. So she knows that there's a problem with this policy. So now she's, I would want to ask her why she's being transphobic on an ageist basis. Because on what basis would you allow the one and not the other?
1: Yeah, it's an interesting take. The other thing I'll say is, this I would argue is a particularly evil, and I rarely use evil, But I think this is a particularly evil argument too, Buck, because what she's saying is young under 18-year-olds who are being treated for something that is not actually an illness by any stretch of the imagination, that these young girls, many of whom are probably tomboys and would, once they come through puberty, eventually emerge as many of you listening to us right now have, as perfectly happy, well-adjusted women. What they're telling them is, hey, if you're 10 or 11 and you feel uncomfortable in your body and you're a girl and maybe you feel like you're a boy, we should start pumping you full of testosterone instead of estrogen, and you're a totally normal, everyday girl just like all the other girls. I mean, this actually, to me, Buck, encourages treatment of young girls, and for that matter, young boys, with incredibly damaging hormones, which the data is just now starting to come out. It's not going to shock any of you, but when you delay, defer, or alter in any way puberty, you end up creating, you know, for instance, just something very basic. Your bones don't develop correctly. I can't believe this is inhuman to me to be doing to under 18s. I think if you're over 18 and you're getting, you know, so-called gender reassignment surgery, it's certainly not healthy. It's awful. We've talked about some of the graphic, unfortunate necessities of those kind of surgeries. But to me, it's a human rights issue to do it to a minor. And what she is encouraging is all of these boys pretending to be girls, all of the girls pretending to be boys, they should go into the locker rooms and they are just the same boy or girl as the people that are actual boys and girls. Fuck, it's a mental illness. It's a manufactured delusion, as your book has called it. And the degree to which you would be attacking Sophie Cunningham for posing with Riley Gaines and arguing, as Megan Rapinoe has and as that WNBA player has, that men should be able to play women's sports. Buck, we've asked the question, were Democrats going to get off, were left-wingers going to get off this crazy angle? If anything, I think they're doubling, tripling, quadrupling down on insanity here in the wake of the pushback that they're getting.
4: So, Clay, there's the Jessica Pegula weigh-in on this one. And she's very interesting, by the way. She's a great tennis player. She is the daughter of a billionaire.
1: Owner of the Buffalo Bills, I believe,
4: yeah.
1: Of you who are NFL fans.
4: So she doesn't have to do anything. Making a living as a tennis player is I know it's a sport and it's fun, but it's an incredibly hard thing to do. And nobody can buy your way onto, you know, the final round of Wimbledon. So all credit where it's due to Jessica Pegula. She's a great tennis player and she loves it. And the fact that she definitely does not have to work has not hurt her work ethic one bit. Here she is. She was asked about the WTA doing the gender clarification, if you will, policy. This is cut two, Play.
5: I think the WTA just wanted to update their policy based on what they've seen from other, you know, sporting organizations. And so far, at least from my point of view, I don't really have any pushback on it. I think I haven't heard, even being on council, no players have really mentioned or said anything about it. So now that it's been announced, I think we'll see, obviously, now that we're here in Toronto, a bigger tournament and going into Cincy when the testing starts, we'll see if there's any more feedback. But I think so far, no one's really said anything. And I think it's more just the tour making a decision, updating it, and it kind of is what it is.
4: Kind of a corporate-y answer, yeah. but a fine answer. I have no problem with it. She's saying it's fine.
1: Yeah, look, and what they're doing is girls, women on the tour are tested once. If you are a woman, you're never tested again. Like, so this effectively ends forever any concern about a man being able to compete in women's tennis, and overwhelmingly, a lot of these, to your point, Buck, women are responding kind of with the corporate talking points, but they're not pushing back against it. And I think the reason why they are doing this is they recognize that it's necessary, and also they don't want to draw even more attention to it. This is interesting in and of itself.
4: We will come back to more of this, but also, Clay, I want to tell you why I think women's tennis has to be particularly... They have to live in reality on this stuff, unlike some of the stuff you're hearing from the WNBA. It's past sundown in Israel, the beginning of their weekly Sabbath. The Sabbath is a holy day of rest, spiritual focus, and prayer. Millions of Israelis recognize this tradition, one that has been in existence for thousands of years. 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

0: Welcome back in, Clay and Buck. I don't know if we mentioned this off the top. We got a couple of different guests coming today. John James, who is running for governor of Michigan as the Republican, will join us at the bottom of the next hour, 1:30 p.m. Eastern, 10:30 a.m. on the West Coast. So that is going to be interesting. Buck, a little bit of breaking news, and I don't know how this is going to go, but a federal district court judge, stop me if you haven't heard this before, has said that Trump can't continue construction on the ballroom at the White House that is, I don't know, 1/8 finished, 1/10 finished, whatever it is, and he has to now appeal to the Supreme Court to be able to continue ballroom construction. I will point out they've already torn down that wing of the White House, so I don't know what the federal district court judge is thinking he's going to do. Are we just going to never complete the construction on the White House at this point? I don't know what the Supreme Court will say. Hopefully they'll let the construction continue, because most of the benefit from this, Buck, is not going to be for Trump, because it's only going to be finished with a few months left for him. It's going to actually be for whomever the next several presidents are for the rest of our lives.
1: Well, if Democrats had any swagger and or sense of humor, anyone who's thinking about, and we know who they are, running for president should be like, oh, no, I want Trump to finish my ballroom. You know, that's what I would say if I were trying to vie for some attention right now as a Democrat. But they have no sense of, because they would rather it not be done and they not not have it than allow Trump to do something that is clearly good.
0: This is a great analogy. It is for all of us who have raised kids. It is the kid who takes his ball away during a game because he would rather not be able to play the game than have everybody enjoy the game and potentially be using the ball to play. You've seen this happen. Take the toy away. I mean, that's basically Democrats. 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
3: Good afternoon. The unemployment report, our latest read on the job market, came out earlier today, and the numbers for July are a disappointment.
4: The number of U.S. jobs declined by 23,000 in July. Economists were expecting an increase of more than 80,000 jobs last month. Jobs declined in retail. Leisure and hospitality hiring remained steady, and employment held up in manufacturing and construction. Also, May and June job creation was revised lower by 103,000. The unemployment rate declined to 4.1% in July, though that may reflect more people leaving the workforce. The labor force participation rate declined to 61.4. Ginny Coselda, Fox News.
3: The man accused of starting the Old Trails fire in Spokane, Washington, was in court yesterday. Bond was doubled to $2 million for Anthony Farinucci. He was arrested by a SWAT team earlier this week. Witnesses saw him

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0: Welcome back in, Clay and Buck. We are rolling through the Friday edition of the program. And, Buck, we're going to talk with John James. We're also going to talk with a author who had her event canceled because she is Jewish, unfortunately, in my hometown of Nashville. Bit of news yesterday was the Tennessee primary. Congratulations to Marsha Blackburn, who was on with us yesterday. She is going to be the next governor of my home state of Tennessee. I think she'll do a fantastic job. For those of you out there, she's been coming on the program. She's a friend, been coming on for years and years. Her husband has great taste in radio. He may well be listening right now. Every time I see him, he wants to talk about the show. So we appreciate them, their family. Also, Buck, my Little League teammate has now been elected to Congress, Johnny Garrett, who we had on the program Wednesday, I think it was, maybe, if I'm remembering correctly. It might have been Thursday. All the days run together when you do as many hours as we do. But he is now going to Congress, and so somebody that I've known since I was in diapers will now be a congressman, Little League teammate of mine back in the day.
1: I didn't know this. The team let me know that maybe, can either confirm or deny, he claims that the character Wild Thing in Major League is based on your Little League cannon of an arm from the mound, and so Charlie Sheen got the whole Wild Thing vibe from, like, 12-year-old Clay.

0: I did not know that.
1: It is, for those of you, this is going to be hyper-specific, but I know we've got it growing. Like, you have a big audience that you have helped to build in Miami. Our audience in Nashville keeps growing, I think, because we do pretty well here. But Little League Baseball at Moss Wright Park in Goodlettsville, Tennessee. I grew up in Goodlettsville, Tennessee, just north of Nashville, still in Davidson County. And my local Little League Park was in Sumner County, right at Moss Wright Park, Goodlettsville, Tennessee. Now has a congressman who played Little League Baseball on those fields. Very cool.
0: What was the worst? What was the sport that you tried that you were the worst at to start out with? You know what I mean? Did you ever try a sport and you were like lacrosse maybe or something? You're just like, I'm terrible.
1: I don't know
0: at this.
1: That I was ever any good at any of them on a high level. I played high school soccer. I tried to skate.
0: No, I mean when you're a little kid and you're trying sports.
1: Oh,
0: we're not talking about
1: like
0: elite stuff. I'm saying, when you were 10 years old, did you pick up a lacrosse stick? Because I obviously have an answer for you, which probably explains some of your answer. Oh, I tried one season of ice hockey, and I was horrible. Horrible.
1: I was going to tell you. This is a little bit older than that. But,
0: by the way, just to be clear, I was in the third grade, okay? So, let's not get too crazy. I was a little kid, still.
1: And I've got an answer for you, and it's adult. One, ice skating. When ice skating got popular in, the 1994 Winter Olympics or whatever, there's only one ice skating rink in Nashville at that time. And so everybody wanted to go. Have I told you this story before, Buck? I got two winter sports stories, which is why I don't get involved in them. One, I was probably 14 years old. And I got on ice skating, right? Put on the ice skates, went up to the Nashville, Metro Center ice skating ring, whatever it was, Sportsplex, I think it was called. It may still be called that. And me and a bunch of our teenage friends, we're 14, 15 years old. We all put on ice skates for the first time. Bunch of, girls are with us. It's kind of a co-boy girl thing. But there's also a bunch of older teenage girls, probably 20-something girls. I get on, and I have no idea what I'm doing, and I am almost, this is 100% I swear happened, it was not intentional, I'm almost about to totally wipe out. I get going too fast, as teenage boys typically do in all facets, and I swear to you, just about to go completely collapse, fall down. This 20-some-odd-year-old girl happens to be directly in front of me, and I went full on, both palms out, directly into her, completely unintentionally, I swear to you. The only reason I didn't fall, well, maybe this is why I'm such a fan of the First Amendment and boobs, I went straight, head on, double palms right into her chest. So if she's listening right now, 14-year-old Clay Travis still feels awful about the unintentional, but I do. Maybe I'm alive today because of her boobs on those ice. So that was one. That was a disaster, Buck. Two, Laura, my wife, when we got married, she's from Michigan, got engaged up in Michigan. All of her family's still there. She said, Buck, I want you to learn how to ski. I think you would really like it. This is something we can do together. One day we're going to have kids. I want you. She skied her whole life. She turned into a snowboarder. She's excellent. My father-in-law is 80, just had his 80th birthday. He still raced until last year, Buck, down mountains. He would travel. He was the fastest 79-year-old skier on the planet. Great athlete, really talented, okay? She takes me out to Snowshoe, West Virginia, and she says, we're going to learn everything else. I hit a tree. True story. Hit a tree going pretty fast. Fortunately, I hit it leg first, and my skis just popped off, and I was completely fine. I stood up, and I said, I'm done with skiing. I love every sport. If I die like a Kennedy hitting a tree, this is going to be the dumbest decision ever. When you learn how to ski and you're a full-grown man, you have to stand up. When you fall, when you're and my kids have all learned, when you're 3 or 4 and you learn how to ski and you fall, you don't fall very far. It's easy to get back up. When you are a full-grown man, do you ski at all? Have you learned how to ski? Do you do this at all?
0: I have never been skiing. I haven't even tried.
1: So I, right then and there, I was probably, 23, 24 years old. I said, I will never ski again. After I hit that tree, perfect. I ended up okay. I said, I will never ski again. I still take the kids. We go out, like, Park City, Colorado, wherever you're going, and it's great. I just hang out at the lodge. I work. I've done this show a bunch.
0: You're an après ski, as they say, guy. You're après ski.
1: I'm good at going to dinner. I'm good at getting the drinks and celebrate. I'm good at getting it. You know what I like? I don't mind getting in the hot tub when it's snowing or in the pool when it's snowing and your head freezes. I think that's super cool. I like the ski towns. I retired immediately from all winter sports at a young age, and I think it was a great decision.
0: Not to take this in a bleak direction, but it is something that always stuck with me since it's happened, was that Michael Schumacher, who was, I think, the best Formula One driver, a lot of people would say of all time, certainly one of the three or four best. I'm not a huge Formula One guy, but I know a lot of people are diehards. So he spent his whole career, Clay, driving, 200 miles an hour, give or take, in a very dangerous sport. And he had a horrible skiing accident after he retired.
1: Yeah.
0: And almost died and was really debilitated physically entirely by, and he was wearing a helmet.
1: Yeah.
0: He was skiing with a helmet on, and the helmet was not enough.
1: When I hit that tree, I remember thinking as I was hitting the tree, if my, if I tear an ACL or I break a leg here, I'm never going to forgive myself because I don't enjoy this. This is not particularly something. I love every sport. You guys know, winter sports, I'm not a cold weather guy, and I'm fine with the ski villages, but I would never have really thought about it. You asked the question. Those are the sports, ice skating and skiing. My kids are good.
0: So you're basically, the Winter Olympics is like traumatic for you. The Winter Olympics comes on and you're like, oh gosh.
1: I mean, I respect it because I see the way they go and they do like quadruple flips, 90 miles. In fact, I met recently one of the downhill skiers. A friend of mine are representing her, and she was in Nashville. She's 23 years old. She and her boyfriend were there, and she said, yeah, I go 90 miles an hour down the side of mountains. She trains in Park City, Utah all the time. It's a beautiful place. I love it up there. I wouldn't mind spending part of the year there. But she said, I go 90 miles an hour down the side of a mountain. 90 miles an hour just on moguls and jumps and everything else. And she's one of the best downhill skiers, I think, in the United States, one of the best in the world. And I was just traumatized even thinking about it. So you have to start young, and I get it. If you can get your kids out like we did, my kids are all pretty good skiers, but you have to start them at like 3 or 4 years old. I think this idea of like, hey, I'm a grown man, I'm 6 foot tall, and I'm just going to get good at skiing. I think it's a low risk. I think it's a high risk, low reward return. I'm a pretty happy guy. I don't need to add another hobby to my.
0: We grew up in the 90s. Did you ever have a pair of those nifty rollerblades? Were you a rollerblades guy for a little bit?
1: No, but back in the day, I wasn't awful at roller skating rinks. Did you have roller skating rinks in New York City?
0: They probably exist, but I never went to one.
1: Oh, the roller skating rink in like 5th, 6th, 7th grade was the equivalent of a 5th, 6th, 7th grade like pickup bar. Every pretty girl 5th, 6th, 7th grade got the roller skates on. You'd have all the roller skate nights for your school. You get to go. It costs like $3 or $5 or whatever, and you would just go around the the circles.
0: So this is my hot take on roller skating and roller blading
1: today.
0: Is similar to my hot take on bowling, which is that it's incredibly fun for 10 minutes. And then you're done. And you're like, what am I doing here?
1: It used to be hugely popular in Central Park back in the day, right? People would rollerblade all over the place.
0: There's still like a rollerblading area where people will listen to music and rollerblade. I was just there. I actually just walked through it recently, so it's on my mind a little bit. Oh, I want to tell you why the tennis. I'm going to bring it back to the news cycle here. Jess Pegula, who is one of the best tennis players in the world right now on the women's side. Clay, you know why the women have to hold the line here? I think a lot, you think about these team sports, whether it's women's soccer, women's like WNBA, they think of it as like, oh, here and there might be a trans person who's competing, but it won't reach a critical mass. And also, it takes a particular, you have to find an individual who's willing to be like, what's her name, Julie Tétard from France, who's like a big dude with long hair who's throwing all these chicks around. men and women play in the professional level in tennis and mixed doubles.
2: Yeah.
0: So they're
2: yeah.
0: already training together, playing together, everything else. And it, and, you know, if you asked a male tennis player to do like an exhibition match against a woman, that's not weird at all. That happens all the time, right? So you could test out very easily these theories of, could, you know, would Jess Pegula right now probably lose to any of the top 100 college, not pro, college men in tennis?
1: 100%.
0: Absolutely, she would. And by the way, that's a bet that wouldn't be hard to put together, because there's no, you know, there's, it's just like people feel a little dishonorable if you're a guy on a basketball court throwing around girls. Like, there's something that's weird about that, I think. There's nothing weird about playing tennis against a woman. Men and women play tennis together all the time. So they, you see what I mean? They're much closer to the reality of, some guy could just say he's trans and win $3 million at the U.S. Open. He's going to do this.
1: Yes.
0: That will
1: happen.
0: And
1: I think the WTA recognized this and made the decision that they had to act before they could move any further. By the way, the lead story on Fox News right now, just in case you're wondering, is Megan Rapinoe ripping Riley Gaines. I texted Riley. I don't know if she's traveling right now. I'm not sure where she is, to see if she wants to come on. Riley is awesome. You know, she's got a young baby. She tries to dial out of social media sometimes, and then the notifications. This happened with Simone Biles, where she just gets attacked. I mean, I love Riley. She's so brave, and you would want her to be your daughter, your granddaughter. And I feel a little bit protective of her. She's so tough, though. But these women are so nasty to
0: nasty
1: her.
0: About it. Yeah, they're really nasty about it. I just, it's amazing that she is this lightning rod for them, and she just gets to sit there and take this and know she's right.
1: Yes.
0: She's right. She's right now. She'll
1: be
0: right
1: also,
0: in 50 years.
1: She's just such, if you know her, she's such like a kind, just normal person who's not, her career is over now. And they rip her buck. They are like, you came in fifth. Fifth in swimming is amazing. In the whole country? You stink. You came in fifth. Most people are never going to be fifth in anything for their whole lives. Anyway, I'm fired up about this, that Megan Rapinoe would decide to make this happen. Okay, let me tell you about Erie Home and the huge difference that they can make for you. 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

0: Welcome back in, Clay and Buck. Well, I don't know. Buck's got, he's sending in secret messages. Unidentified man from Nebraska listening to us on KFAB. Talkback A.
1: I wanted to recommend Buck Sexton's new book, Manufacturing Delusion. It's fantastic. For all of you that have an Omaha library card, I recommended it, and they purchased the book in an audiobook version of it. I highly recommend that you go ahead and check out Buck Sexton's Manufacturing Delusion. A lot of questions get answered.
2: Well, thank you
0: that
2: so much.
0: Awesome.
2: Cousin Unidentified Man for calling in, for supporting the family here. I'll just say, please don't get it from your local library, though. Please go buy it, if you don't mind. I'd prefer you buy the book or buy the audiobook, which is very, very aggressively priced in a good way, instead of all sharing the same copy of the book.
0: I co-sign on that, and we're going to get to some calls. Question for Buck. Can you say that you read a book if you listen to the audiobook? Or do you have to say, I listened to it? Like, if you say, I read, can you say, I read if you listen to an audiobook?
2: I am going to say that if you listened to the Manufacturing Delusion audiobook, I am fine with you saying to everyone that you read it. That's
0: right.
2: My answer for now.
0: Ross in North Carolina, he's coming clean. I mentioned that I might be dead at age of 14 if I hadn't been saved by my hands ending up on a buxom lass on the ice rink. And Ross, and I do remember somebody said right after I did it, that was the smoothest move I've ever seen, because it was totally accidental. But Ross, you're saying you used to accidentally run into women on the ice skating rink?
3: That's right, Clay, and let me tell you, you don't have the smoothest move. We had the smoothest move. We used to come up behind them and bump into them, knock them off balance, and then protect them from falling. Where do you think we grabbed?
2: Oh, right. God.
0: He's going to get charged with crimes in retrospect.
2: I know.
0: You know, Buck, one of my best friends, this is 100% true. I don't know if you have meeting in bar stories. Crowded bar. He was like, that girl's really pretty. I bumped him, gave him a hip check so that he would lightly bump into this girl at the bar. They're now married. They have 3 kids, all based on a hip check in the bar because he was too afraid to talk to her otherwise. There you go. True romance.
4: Speaking truth and having fun. Clay Travis and Buck Sexton.
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13: Blanche is on the brink. I'm Carmen Roberts, Fox News. Republican Senator Bill Cassidy of Louisiana cleared up this morning how he will vote on President Trump's pick to be Attorney General.
14: Cassidy says he has concerns about some of the decisions made at the Justice Department under Acting Attorney General Todd Blanche's leadership, but will support his nomination, saying the choice is not between Blanche and perfection.
15: It is between Mr. Blanche and another Acting Attorney General who may not run the department effectively under President Trump, and who... indeed, may not be as good as Mr. Blanche.
14: Cassidy's support became critical for Blanche to be confirmed. Republicans Susan Collins and Lisa Murkowski announced they are no votes at the White House. Jared Halpern, Fox News.
13: President Trump says he is personally involved in negotiations with Iran as Tehran tries to cement a deal with Oman to control the Strait of Hormuz.
16: Iranian officials say they are talking to Oman directly about a deal, and they say they are getting very close to a deal. President Trump is insisting he's personally involved in any deal. Of course, he would be with the U.S.'s backing involved in any deal. He expects an announcement that could come as early as today.
13: Fox's Steve Harrigan in Tel Aviv. Another congressman loses a primary, Andy Ogles, a Republican in Tennessee, who had President Trump's endorsement, was defeated by GOP challenger Charlie Hatcher, backed by Governor Bill Lee. Lee cannot run again. Senator Marsha Blackburn won the GOP primary to replace him.
17: We are a solid red conservative state, and all of these socialist communist policies end at the Tennessee state line.
13: Blackburn faces Democrat Jerry Green in November. Whoever wins will be the state's first female governor. 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
21: 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I'm Stace Keene. Governor Tony Evers and candidate Crowley are campaigning in Sheboygan today. More on that with WHBL's Kevin Zimmerman.
22: With Wisconsin's partisan primary election just days away, in-person visits are increasing around the state, and that now includes Sheboygan. Governor Tony Evers will be visiting in support of his endorsed candidate for governor, Democrat David Crowley, in a meet-and-greet with the two from noon until 2 p.m. Little additional information is available, but those who RSVP online will be given the location once they register. You'll find that link included with this story on WHPL.com. Kevin Zimmerman, WHPL News.
21: A recent round of rain-producing thunderstorms has benefited southern Sheboygan County, lifting it out of a moderate drought. However, most of the county north of a line from its southwest corner to the town of Wilson remains dry. That puts about 92,000 people, or 83% of Sheboygan County, under drought conditions, and the monthly outlook suggests that drought will persist for most of them. Don't be alarmed if you notice a heavy police and emergency response presence at the Horace Mann Middle School next Wednesday. The Sheboygan Police and Fire Departments, along with the Sheboygan Area School District, are hosting a full-scale emergency preparedness training exercise on the school grounds from 7 a.m. until 5 p.m. on August 12th. That drill will be conducted by the nationally recognized Mercy Health Trauma Preparedness Team. To keep the exercise as realistic as possible, the school property will be closed to the public during the training, and officials are asking folks to avoid the immediate area and not gather near the campus. Motorists can expect to see police officers, firefighters, ambulances, and other first responders throughout the day. Officials emphasize this is only a training exercise. Surrounding streets will remain open, and there is no threat to the public. In the WHPL Newsroom, I'm Stace Kane.
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0: Welcome back in, Clay and Buck. We're about to be joined by our good friend Riley Gaines. But this is going to create quite a stir, and I'm going to ask Riley about this as well as Megan Rapinoe. Enos Kanter Freedom. Some of you will remember Enos Kanter very well. He is a former NBA player, and he is, I believe, from Turkey. And he has been unabashed in his beloved, how much he loves America, Buck. He previously wanted to play at the University of Kentucky. I know and like him quite a lot. Here is what he just posted 10 minutes ago on Twitter, Buck. After careful, he's a former NBA player, just to reiterate, he's nearly 7 feet tall. After careful consideration and reviewing the current eligibility guidelines, I'm officially declaring myself a WNBA prospect. If simply declaring who you are is all that's required, then I meet every single requirement necessary to compete in the WNBA. My team and I have carefully examined the WNBA's eligibility criteria and governing framework surrounding self-identification and inclusion. Based on the current guidelines, I can and am officially declaring my eligibility for the upcoming WNBA draft in April 2027. I know my presence on the court will stir up strong opinions. I'm definitely not here to mock, make fun of, or disrespect any community or personal choices. I'm simply asking that the current rules be applied equally to everyone, the rules that represent the very values many WNBA players and coaches have publicly advocated for. My team and I are prepared to ensure these guidelines are applied equally, consistently, and without exception. I look forward to the WNBA honoring its stated principles. See you at training camp. Riley Gaines joins us now. Riley, we're going to get to Megan Rapinoe in a moment, but you just texted, I had not seen this. We know Enos Kanter Freedom well. What is your reaction to his declaring himself eligible for the 2027 WNBA draft? This is absolutely amazing. I cannot wait to see what the WNBA is going to say.
1: Clay, start drafting the contract for the Nashville Balls right now for Enos Kanter Freedom. This is, Enos said it in his statement saying, I don't intend to mock, but that's exactly what the league has been doing by even entertaining this idea at all. So I think this is genius. I think it's unironically hilarious. I will be so interested to see if the WNBA is willing to put their money where their mouth is. You have called them on this. You have tested them on this. Of course, they've fallen flat. They've fallen silent. This is genius. It is perfect. It so clearly highlights the hypocrisy and the insanity of the policies and the ideas that the WNBA and the entirety of the Democratic Party and liberal left-wing sports media, which is the most insufferable arm of any sort of left-wing media, by the way, it highlights the hypocrisy of their stance. If they don't recruit him, if they don't bring him on and sign him immediately, he would make any WNBA team better, including the defending WNBA champions, Las Vegas Aces. So I think this is amazing. I just texted Enos, and he's all amped up for it. So the good news is he doesn't even have to be training. He doesn't have to be getting his shots in. He would come in and be the best WNBA player, obviously. A kindergartner could tell you that, bar none.
0: Sit down. You would average 70 points and like 40 rebounds. I mean, I'm not kidding. 70 points, 40 rebounds. It would be unbelievable. Riley Gaines with us.
2: Yeah, I'm just sitting here flabbergasted by the position, Riley, that the pro-trans athletes against women have put themselves in now. Because we have talked about this for a long time. I know you have been at the forefront of this issue, but we've had this discussion, Clay and I, going back quite a ways, where the only way it seems to really put this to rest, at least on the sports side, would be to have such total domination of women by men at the highest actual level of women's athletics that it would make a mockery of the whole thing. Do you think, take the stroll with me here, if Enos Kanter Freedom can actually get them to respond or pay attention, and if he played, we all know that he would dominate, would they just accept this, though? I mean, are they so crazy? They'd be like, yeah, he scores 70 points a game. He's the best female basketball player in the league.
1: You know what? I would love to say, no, they're going to change their minds. But I have, quite frankly, been saying that for years now. Like, whatever the next big thing is, I've thought, surely they're going to change their mind. And they have yet to do that. They have only leaned in. So, honestly, fuck, I think they continue on and they kind of just lay down and allow themselves to be steamrolled.
0: Let's be progressive.
1: But the reality is, it has to do with this, like, oppression totem pole, right? And trans people fall higher on the oppression totem pole than women do. And, of course, at the very bottom of the totem pole is straight white men. So you guys are like the king colonizers over there. I'm a little more oppressed than you, but I'm not quite as oppressed as a trans person.
0: I actually want to get a king colonizer T-shirt. That would actually, I feel like I should
1: like
0: do
1: it. Official merch of the Nashville Balls.
0: Yeah, the Nashville. By the way, I am texting with our good friend Jennifer Say earlier today. A lot of you have been asking about Nashville Balls merchandise. We are going to have XXXY do official Nashville Balls merchandise, like a special run that I will share the link for soon. I hope it's going to be up. Just FYI, a lot of you said, I want T-shirts, so this is good. I don't know if you have heard, I presume that you have, but I want to play it in case people have not. We got 30 seconds of Megan Rapinoe teeing off on you. And we played this earlier, Riley. I said, this makes me mad because I know you and you're just such a good person. And I remember when Simone Biles just out of nowhere decided to tee off on you and we were texting, you shared it with me. I couldn't believe it was real. And when I hear this from Megan Rapinoe, a part of me just thinks, I can't believe this is the world we're in. But I want to play cut three. This is Megan Rapinoe ripping Sophie Cunningham for being in a picture with you. This is an unhinged conspiracy, but I want people to hear it, and I want you to be able to respond. Cut three.
3: I don't know Sophie, so I can only project what I see about her beliefs based on her actions. And seeing a picture of her with Riley Gaines after the game told me everything I need to know about what's happening. Riley Gaines has made it her life's mission to exclude trans people from public life. She's directly tied to the Heritage Foundation, the authors of Project 2025 and now 2026, who have now published a report that suggests that they want to repeal Title IX, the very piece of legislation that allowed athletes like Sophie and myself to compete in sports.
0: Okay, so Riley, I'll let you respond to Megan Rapinoe. I assume you don't know and have not met Megan Rapinoe before, but what was your reaction when you heard her attack you today?
1: No, I have never met Megan Rapinoe. I cannot say I'm shocked by this. I mean, I could have told you those were her opinions on me. I mean, absolutely and entirely inaccurate. First and foremost, to say that I'm affiliated with Heritage Foundation. Never in my life have I been affiliated with Heritage Foundation, although I would say most of the work that they do I support, so whatever, besides the point. And to just say the stupid buzzwordy type phrase of I just want to exclude trans people from public life. How I would push back on this is give me an example of how I have done that or advocated for that, right? Even in advocating for women's only sports, you're not advocating for trans individuals or when we say that when we're talking about sports, we're really talking about men, right? We don't, there's not much concern of women who identify as men. That's not much of a concern of anyone. Although men are, I do believe, entitled to their safe spaces and their own excluded spaces too, whatever. Even in advocating for laws and legislation that protects women's sports, it's not advocating for exclusion of trans. It's just advocating that they compete in the category that aligns with their sex. That's it. And I hate this whole, and we see this a lot, honestly, this whole like guilty by association where if you're in a photo with someone, then you must share the same values or beliefs or whatever. And I think that's just stupid. There are several people who I'm in photos with who I don't align with them fully on. Maybe we disagree on even some of the fundamental things that I believe. So I just think Megan Rapinoe, she has no idea what she's talking about. So much so that even when she went on The View just a few weeks ago, she said, there's a bill in Washington, D.C. that would make it legal for legislators to pull down the pants and inspect the genitals of little girls. Are we kidding? What is she talking about? That's not a thing at all. It's total fear-mongering. I think what she's referring to is what people like and virtually all of the tennis players who have been press and asked on this topic of these SRY gene screening. It's a simple, cheap, effective, non-invasive cheek swab that determines if you have the SRY gene, which is only present on Y chromosomes, which is only present in men. That is not a genital inspection. It's not invasive. Actually, it's far less invasive than the COVID test that I was subjected to in college. So no one is inspecting genitals, Megan Rapinoe, and no one is trying to exclude trans people from public life. It's just total fear-mongering and lies.
2: Are people coming up to you with any regularity in the wild, so to speak, Riley? You know, young women, do they ever approach you who really believe this, who want to engage, like who try to change your mind? Or when you come across anybody who's a young woman who takes the opinion that men should be allowed to play in women's sports, is it just invective? You're a terrible person, you're excluding, you know what I mean? I think there's a clear distinction there. Do you ever get somebody who really wants to talk to you about it, or they just want to, if they disagree with you, are they just trying to throw tomatoes?
1: Beyond like public events, I guess, where it's advertised, I'm going to be somewhere, especially on college campuses. You know, I have never once had a negative interaction in my daily life with anyone. I've never had anyone approach me and try and take like the contrarian approach. It is only and always, it could be young girls, as you said, who come up to me and say, thank you. Like, I see your videos. I play sports too. Or even oftentimes, it's kind of like your standard Fox News watcher. It's like your grown man who will come up to me and like with tears in his eyes and be like, look, I have a daughter or granddaughters. Thank you for doing what you do. It is never the alternative, which it really only enforces to me, which is why I feel so confident and secure in my stance. What we see online, what we see portrayed by elected representation, what we see again on mainstream media, how they make it out to be a super divisive 50-50 issue, that's just not real life. Twitter is not real life. Social media is not real life. The Target Center where the WNBA game was I went to, the Lynx versus the Fever, is not real life. Every time Sophie stepped on the court, she was booed. Every time she was subbed in, every time she threw up the ball, anytime her name was mentioned over the loudspeakers, anytime you see the Jumbotron, they had people draped in their trans. That's not real life. What is real life is the interactions you have on a daily basis. And I never, ever have anyone come up to me and try and like oppose the stance that I've taken.
0: Courage is contagious. I don't think Sophie Cunningham would have come out if you hadn't been willing to stand up for what happened to you with Leah Thomas. Now we're seeing a lot of WTA players, whether it's the best Arena Sabalenka, also the top women's player in the U.S., last name Pegula. What does it mean to you to see all of these current women's pro athletes suddenly coming out and lining up? It feels like there is a real movement here.
1: Oh, 110%. And that, as you said, Clay, I don't think that would have happened without Sophie. It means a lot when you have, it can be one thing I say it, of course you guys say it, but when you have a current professional female athlete competing at the level that Sophie is, the level that these tennis players are, when you have someone like Sophie who's willing to say it, it does, it's like a cascade effect. Like you said, it courage is contagious. It kind of sounds cliche, but it's real. It's true. And so I'm not surprised at all. There was a study done, I think, back in like the 1960s or 70s when sex testing was implemented, then taken away at the Olympic level. They actually asked their female athletes, how many of you are in favor of bringing sex testing back? And like 85% of them said that they support it. So I'm not surprised that the most elite athletes who have invested so much time and effort and discipline, like their whole lives, not just, you know, the years they're competing at that level, it's a lifelong journey. Of course, I'm not surprised that they want to compete fairly. What we've seen from the tennis players, even Coco Gauff, by the way, who I would not describe by any stretch of the imagination, although maybe it's not fair to assume. I don't know her, but I can't imagine she voted for Trump. I can't imagine she's MAGA by any means. But even still, she virtually said the same thing that Sophie Cunningham did, where it's like, look, I want to lead with love, but I want fairness in my sports. It's the same thing. I think Coco said it in many more words and with a few more buzz phrases and slogans in there. So I'm not surprised by this, and I think we're going to continue to see more athletes, especially at the elite level, taking the stance that Sabalenka has.
0: Amen. Riley, we appreciate the time. Know how busy you are. Give the little girl a hug and from us, and keep the fight. We appreciate it.
1: You got it. Thanks, Clay.
0: That's Riley Gaines. 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

0: All right, welcome back into Clay and Buck. We have John James going to join shortly here. He's running for Senate up in Michigan.
1: Governor.
0: So we already had the Senate guy.
1: Yes.
0: That would be
1: Mike Rogers.
0: Rogers, pardon me. He's running for governor of Michigan. And that'll be a very interesting race. We'll be discussing that with him shortly, briefly here. We're looking forward to that. On this sports stuff, we just had the one and only Ronley Gaines talking about it. Caitlin Clark Clay, here she is talking about stuff like that. This is cut five. Hit it.
2: First and foremost, like, you know, you speak when you feel like you want to speak. I think for myself, like, you know, I try to just show up and be myself every single day, and I hope, you know, fans can feel like they can connect with me in that way. But at the same time, you know, I'm 24 years old. I'm trying to navigate life. I'm trying to navigate playing at the highest level, and then, you know, sometimes you get asked a lot of questions, and sometimes that's your responsibility, and then sometimes, you know, you want to keep the focus on basketball. So I feel like you just do your best to navigate it. You go with your gut.
0: All fair. I think that it's a fine perspective that she brings to this. I think it's tough to punt on the women in sports thing, though. Because remember we talked about this? There's a different principle at stake, which is it's one thing if you don't want to talk about Keynesian economics, but if someone said, hey, do you want to do it on your team? It's a little different.
1: I understand.
0: Yeah. Yep. 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

0: 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Here's Chris Connolly.
1: Good afternoon. Unemployment numbers for July released earlier today are a disappointment. Economists were expecting about 80,000 new jobs. Instead, the number of jobs decreased for the month, down by 23,000. The nationwide unemployment rate is down slightly from 4.2 to 4.1%. Donald Trump has signed two executive orders dealing with birthright citizenship. One would crack down on so-called birth tourism, where pregnant women come to the United States hoping to give birth here. Yesterday, opening day of the Wisconsin State Fair. More from reporter Raymond Newpert.
2: Doors opened at 10 a.m. Thursday for the fair's 175th anniversary. If you're headed out to the fairgrounds in West Allis, be aware that all bags are being searched on the way in and that restrictions on the number of bags you can have are lifted. You can find a full listing of events on the fair online at wistatefair.com. Visitors to the Cream Puff Bakery at the Dairy Building will find that it now bears the name of Tony Evers in honor of the governor's longtime support of the Wisconsin State Fair and State Fair Park. Raymond Newpert, WSAU News.
1: Brewers yesterday winners over the Pirates 5-2. The Brewers' debut for Dustin May. Manager Pat Murphy said,
3: "Great for his indoctrination into our club. You know, for him to come out and make that statement, did very well."
1: Brewers have now won three in a row. They take on the Twins tonight. 6:40 first pitch from American Family Field. Then a night game on Saturday and a day game on Sunday before heading back to the West Coast. Now, the most accurate Fox 11 forecast for Sheboygan. We're going to see partly to mostly sunny skies today, lower 80s. Partly cloudy tonight, upper 60s. For the weekend, sunny Saturday, near 80. For Sunday, cloudy.

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1: 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One presenter was Michelle Crum with the Minneapolis-based nonprofit Food Forward.
2: The affordability of protein relies on being able to successfully raise and care for those animals and get them all the way to the point where they actually enter the human food chain. Sustainable production is an increasingly important part of how we raise animals. And ultimately, our economy, especially within food animals, really is impacted by our ability to move animals and products internationally through trade.
1: And Julie Anna Potts is president and CEO of the Meat Institute in Arlington, Virginia.
3: Demand for meat and poultry products is at an all-time high for what I have seen and experienced in my 30 years here in policy and legal practice in Washington. It is a very good time to be focused on nutrient density of animal protein across the board and lean into the kinds of information and data gathering and data sharing on what animal agriculture does for the diet.
1: That's Farm to Fork. I'm Daryl Anderson.
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0: Welcome back in, Clay and Buck. We are joined now by John James. He is, I hope, and will work to try and make this happen, the next governor of the great state of Michigan. He is the Republican nominee, and he is out on the campaign trail. We've had him on the program before. Let me start, before we dive into a question here, by just saying congratulations. The last time I saw you, I think, was at Mar-a-Lago, and you knew you were in for a tough battle in the primary. Now that you have won that primary again, congratulations. What needs to happen for you to become the next governor of Michigan?
1: Well, first of all glory to God, and it's a team effort. The thing that needs to happen is that Republicans need to show up to vote. But we've always answered the call, Clay. The Republican Party was founded to stand up to slavery and hold this nation together. And now in Michigan, we are being called again to stand up to socialism and hold this nation together. We have a destiny, and it's to make sure that we're protecting this republic. And it's just, I mean, could you even plan it on our 250th anniversary and on the eve of the 25th anniversary of 9/11 to be reminded how special we are and the charge that we have to stand in defense of our republic? These are the types of things that truly matter. And in order for not just me to win, but for all of us, all 10 million in the state of Michigan and all 325 million of us around the country, is we have to stand to end socialism and save our republic. And I'm excited to be at the tip of the spear here in Michigan.
2: You know, John, it's always nice when we get to talk to somebody who's trying to be the governor, because in your specific state, right, you're going to this, if you were going to the Senate, let's say, we had Mike Rogers on earlier this week, you're one of 100 votes, and, you know, you're going to try to represent your state. If you're the governor of Michigan, you get to do real things in Michigan, right? You actually get to execute on plans. What are those plans? What is the top of the agenda for you? And I'm also wondering just what you can speak to with regard to the state of the Michigan economy right now and what you would do to take it either to the next level or to help.

0: but recover, or whatever you think the proper description would be?
1: Yeah, focus on keeping number one, and that's on the people of the state of Michigan. Economic development is more about flesh and blood than it is about brick and mortar. Focusing on things to increase affordability, specifically lowering taxes, lowering regulations, and those are going to help lower healthcare costs, lower energy costs, lower housing costs. Also, focus on safer streets, not only holding activists, judges, DAs, and prosecutors accountable for allowing violent criminals back out on the street, but holding those violent criminals accountable, keeping them behind bars, and making sure that we prioritize the rights of victims over the feelings of these convicts and criminals. And then finally, excellent schools. Our children deserve to have excellent schools, and under the current regime, with no accountability, we have a system where kids can't read. The 44th in the nation, where fourth graders can't read, what that ends up meaning is we're sentencing 70% of our children to a life of teen pregnancy, prison, or worse. Our kids deserve better, and I believe it starts by giving parents a choice. You give parents a choice, you give children a chance, and good, excellent schools is the civil rights issue of our time. By being able to focus on those things, that's going to make Michigan better for everyone. And the second part of your question, Michigan was just recently ranked 46th in the entire country. That's 46 out of 50. Now, Democrats are going to run around blaming President Trump, but there are 45 states doing better than us, and we all have the same president. Our education system is 45th. Our infrastructure is 43rd. And again, our state is 46th overall. That's 11 spots less behind California. And so all we're going to be doing is focusing on the fundamentals and, frankly, doing the things that the red states run by Republican governors are doing, where our children are fleeing to for better opportunity. It's going to be hard work, but it really is simple. Common sense over crazy.
0: I love that slogan, common sense over crazy. Team, can you pull up this audio? Because I want to let John James react to it. I know you're not running against Abdul El Sayed, but the fact that he won the nomination on the Senate side.
1: We all are.
0: Yeah, you're all running against him. Mike Rogers put out a great a video this morning saying, hey, everybody out there who's a Democrat, understand where that party has gone. You and I had a dinner or drinks on Mackinac Island last fall. I was speaking up at the Republican event. Tudor Dixon was with us. Your wife was there. It was an awesome event. We talked about how you could win the governorship and how impactful that could be. The reason why I bring it up, I don't know if you've seen this yet. It's gone viral. Abdul El Sayed was in a documentary. He's walking on Mackinac Island. And, guys, do we have that audio that we can play for John James here? Here he is saying that he hates Mackinac Island. For Michiganders, I think this is going to resonate as he's just not like us. Listen.
2: Oh, I hate Mackinac so much.
3: It's funny because, like, if we win, this is going to be the, like,
4: summer home.
3: I'm just going to be like, every time I've ever come here, I've hated it. Why am I here?
0: Okay, so for people who are not from Michigan, maybe you haven't been there before, this is an iconic place. You and I had dinner drinks there. This is a place that Michiganders of all different stripes and persuasions come to and celebrate. Pure Michigan. You've talked about it. I've talked about it. Northern Michigan in the summer is one of the greatest places on the planet. What does this say? Why does something like this matter? How does it reflect the Democrat Party not being connected to the average person from Michigan?
1: This is why I say that we're running against extremism. We're running against socialism. We're running against anti-Semitism. We're running against people who hate Michigan itself. We're running against people who hate our way of life. They hate everything we are. They hate everything that we stand for. They do it openly. They want to tear it down. They hate beauty. We hate blight. We hate the taking of freedoms. But we hate people who will come in here and change our culture and rip our Constitution and our Republic down to its studs. We are about bringing all 10 million Michiganders together toward a future where our children can have a better life and we can enjoy the great beauty of our state and restore hope in Michigan. It's insulting that someone would hate the symbols of what bring us together and the beauty that resides around our state, most notably the people, and still expect our vote. We're giving an alternative.
4: Well, we're going to be restoring beauty in Michigan, protecting and standing up for Mackinac, and making sure that everyone can enjoy all of it for a long time to come.
5: John, if I could ask you about something else. You're a veteran, a combat veteran, as I understand it, a rotary wing aviator, right? You're an Apache. You're an Apache guy. Am I correct?
4: Yes.
5: That's awesome.
4: By the way, helicopter's rotary wing is better. Is better. Yes, 100%.
5: I mean, if you want to talk any smack, my father-in-law is a retired F-18 pilot, naval aviator. If you want to talk any smack about fixed wing, by the way, now is your time. No, now is your time. Go for it. You know, I watch you guys go back and forth, you know, fixed wing, rotary wing. It's amazing. It's amazing how much you both also will lean on your specific military expertise on both sides for, like, which one is harder. You know what I mean? I stand in the middle. I'm like, guys, planes flying. I can't do it. I just hope the plane lands when I'm on it. That's all I know. But one thing, I mean, obviously the fact that you're a veteran, a combat veteran, it's fantastic, and we greatly appreciate you. We thank you for that. Why hasn't there been a great rotary wing Top Gun, if you will? Apache helicopters are like flying tanks. They're actually amazing pieces of machinery. I feel like, you know, yeah, you got to be governor, but you've also got to tell Clay, we got to talk to some people here. There needs to be a Top Gun for helicopters because
4: there actually has been. It's actually called, I think it's Thunderbirds. I think Nick Cage starred in it. It's from back in the 80s or 90s. It's like our only movie, but when I'm
0: governor, man, you are blowing Buck's mind right now that he doesn't know about a military movie with Nicolas Cage in it. Like you should see.
5: I mean, I probably
0: right
5: don't know
0: video.
5: Because it's a Nicolas Cage military movie, but
4: I think it's called
5: Firebirds.
4: And when I get elected, I'll
5: Firebirds. Our team just point. It's 1990. Firebirds is the movie. That's the movie.
4: Firebirds.
5: Is that right?
4: There you go. Firebirds.
5: Yes.
4: Yes.
5: Is it good?
4: When I'm governor, I'll give the secretary a call, see if we can shoot a sequel here in Michigan.
5: Was it good, though, Firebirds? Like, should I go check this out, or was it like Airwolf, which had a cool theme song but didn't really get it done?
4: Airwolf was great. Was it Stringfellow Hawk? It was flying around and blowing up bad guys. Yeah, that's kind of what we did. I was in Iraq for a while, and we fought some of the same extremism that you're now seeing creep into America and Michigan right now. I mean, we were told that if we went to go fight it over there, we wouldn't have to fight it here. And because we had open borders, because we have leftist politicians who refuse to tell the truth and don't have the courage to do the right thing, it's not just on our borders, it's inside our house. And so it's incumbent upon us to make sure that we're continuing to tell the truth, that we're continuing to fight for beauty, we're continuing to stand by all 325 million of us in the country, all 10 million of us in the state, to make sure that we keep folks who are willing to abide by our laws, assimilate with our culture, and respect our Constitution to continue to stay here and thrive. And others... they can pursue their own goals elsewhere, but certainly not in our house.
5: Clay, just real quick, Blue Thunder is also a helicopter. That's from 1983, though. So there have been a couple, but they did not leave a lasting impression. Clay, your floor.
0: Yeah. You're talking about common sense, and I'm sure you've been following this because I know you're a sports fan as well, and I know you got kids.
4: Yes.
0: Black, white, Asian, Hispanic, I think every man in America, certainly men in Michigan, think this idea that men should be able to play in the WNBA that has suddenly become ascendant is absolutely moronic and evidence of how far left-wing the Democrat Party has become. Sometimes you can unify people on issues such as these, even if they don't agree with you on tax policy or immigration policy, because it cuts through the noise. I'm curious, as you go around in Michigan and talk to people of all different backgrounds, guys and gals, but white, black, Asian, Hispanic, I bet you hear from a lot of Michigan people, this idea of boys and girls sports is absolutely bonkers, insane. We just had Riley Gaines on responding to Megan Rapinoe, but this has turned into a huge story since Sophie Cunningham spoke out. What are your voters in Michigan saying about this, and do you find that it is an entry point to talking to people that might not be traditional Republican voters?
1: Yeah, I can tell you how our voters are thinking, but I can also tell you how Sharon James raised me. You don't ever hit a girl. And right now, the modern leftists are advocating for a position where biological men can dominate biological women. Now, I fundamentally have a problem with that. Look, as far as our kids are concerned, I want our kids to play sports, but we need to make sure that biological girls are competing with biological girls and biological boys are competing with biological boys. It's not just a matter of tradition. It's a matter of safety. It's a matter of making sure that we have fairness, whether it's a level playing field out on the pitch or whether it's the sanctity, the purity, and the safety of locker rooms. I'm a big advocate of Title IX. That needs to be protected. And anybody who would get in the way of that is a civil rights violation in addition to, I believe, a moral violation. We absolutely have to protect our girls. And as far as adults are concerned, look, if you are a consenting adult and you're doing your thing, it's a free country. That's between you and God. But as far as the kids are concerned, don't try to twist their minds. Don't try to steal their success. And certainly don't try to put them in harm's way. I will always stand up for fairness, but that's especially fairness and safety for our girls and making sure that biological boys are competing with biological boys, biological girls are competing with biological girls, and we're making sure that we have safety and fairness for all 10 million Michiganders.
0: Amen. John James, get out, support him. How can people who are listening to us right now that want to help you get elected governor, how can they have that impact?
1: Two things. Number one, go out there and share the message. We need to get as many patriots off their patio to go vote for the right thing to take our state back. And second, go to johnjamesmi.com. That's johnjamesmi.com. Hit us on the web, follow us on socials. Love to have you in the family. Thanks a lot.
0: Awesome. Good luck. Congratulations. I'm sure we'll be talking to you throughout the fall.
1: Perfect. God bless. Take care.
0: Look, there are a lot of families out there in this audience that are sending kids off to college this month. I'm one of them. My oldest going off to college. Time goes by in the blink of an eye, doesn't it? I'm looking at pictures of him as a little kid. I can't believe he's 18. He's going off to college now. Today, it's easy to record things on your smartphone. There's no end to the numbers of pictures and videos you might have on your phone. But what about back in the day? What about when your kids were young, if they were going off to college and it was the early days of cell phones? What about certainly if your kids are older? What about if you got grandkids? 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Maybe someone is storing them in their attic. Maybe they're in the garage. 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

0: Welcome back in, Clay and Buck. We're going to take some of your calls. I said I wanted to mention this, and Jennifer Say, who runs XXXY, they are making Nashville Balls t-shirts. So I have said I want a 100% trans sports team, the Nashville Balls. Our slogan, one love, two balls, the most inclusive team you've ever heard of. XXXY, Jen is great. It's her company. I want you to think about this for a sec. By the way, website xx-xyathletics.com if you need sports apparel. It's the only sports apparel company in the entire world which will say women's sports should only be played by women. They got the great yoga pants, great female apparel. If you are a girl dad out there, they got good stuff for men who want to support this. They do great work, and you guys should check it out. Okay, let's get some funny calls here to close the hour. Douglas in northern New Jersey, fire away. What was your... My French class name, as I confessed yesterday, was Gerard Bonaparte. Your French class name was what, Douglas?
1: Well, ours were assigned by the teachers, so if your name was Bill, you were Guillaume, or they were assigned by our first names. And if you were John, you were Jean. But my name is Douglas, and there's no derivation for that in French. So she just assigned me Douglas, which I thought kind of sucked. So after a few weeks, I raised my hand in class. I said, Madame, I do not wish to be called Douglas anymore. And she looked at me and she said, well, what do you want to be called? I said, from here on in, I wish to be called Le Grand Fromage.
0: And the big cheese. That is great.
1: With that.
2: Very nice.
0: Very good.
2: We got email from Rick. You want to do this real quick?
0: Well, tell Philip and Bobby that we want them to give us talkbacks because they are great, but we are running out of time. What's the email?
2: Yeah, we got just email from Rick. Guys, I want to let you know about 10 million veterans just went and checked out the trailer for Firebirds with Nicolas Cage and Tommy Lee Jones. Looks pretty good. I did not know there was a helicopter movie with Tommy Lee Jones and Nicolas Cage called Firebirds. Clay, I might have a movie to check out this weekend.
0: Bobby was going to tee off on your high school. I want to hear this talk back. Maybe we can get to it later.
3: Speaking truth and having fun. Clay Travis and Buck Sexton.
2: We're not hearing news stories out of Israel like we did earlier this year. 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
7: He's taking it to the Supreme Court. I'm Carmen Roberts, Fox News. President Trump fires back, saying he will appeal today's 2-1 federal appeals court ruling that he cannot build a White House ballroom without congressional approval.
8: A defeat for the president at the U.S. Court of Appeals in D.C. A 2-1 ruling orders construction on a $400 million, 90,000-square-foot ballroom to stop. President Trump says the ballroom has long been sought by presidents, and the project has expanded to include new secure facilities at the White House, including a drone port and other defensive systems. The ruling does not take effect for at least 2 weeks to give the administration time to appeal. At the White House, Jared Halpern, Fox News.
7: The president posting on Truth Social that the military and Secret Service are reviewing what he calls a horrendous, politically motivated and unlawful ruling. It appears President Trump may get his way on the next attorney general. After two Republicans, Senator Susan Collins and Senator Lisa Murkowski, said they would not vote to confirm acting AG Todd Blanche, Senator Bill Cassidy announced his decision.
9: This is not a referendum on President Trump. It is a decision regarding Mr. Blanche in very specific circumstances. All considered, I will vote for Mr. Blanche.
7: Meantime, the Senate takes action on a bill negotiated by the late Senator Lindsey Graham. Lawmakers just overwhelmingly approved a tough Russian sanctions package designed to strengthen support for Ukraine and send a message to President Vladimir Putin. An economist had expected the July jobs report to show the U.S. added 80,000 jobs. Instead, it lost 23,000, and May and June's numbers were revised lower by 103,000. But White House National Economic Council Director Kevin Hassett tells Fox,
10: if you throw out the World Cup and the government workers, we actually had a number that was about plus 100,000.
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15: Good afternoon. Can she win? Governor Evers was asked that question about Francesca Hong. He was campaigning on the state fairgrounds in West Dallas with his preferred choice for governor, Milwaukee County Executive David Crowley. Evers' answer was that Hong spends a lot of time focused on things on Twitter.
16: That's not a good way to beat Tom Tiffany, and if you start that way, you're going to spend your whole time doing that instead of having somebody like the county executive here talking about the issues.
15: Hong is leading in most polls in advance of the Democrat primary for governor, which is coming up this Tuesday. Court officials say a resolution's been reached in the homicide and sexual assault case of Carson Pegersberger from Chippewa County. He's accused of killing and sexually assaulting his 10-year-old cousin, Lily Peters. The court calendar now shows an August 26th resolution hearing. It's not clear if that's part of a plea bargain, the sentencing hearing, or perhaps a bench trial or a deferred agreement. The first day of school in Sheboygan is now less than 4 weeks away. With a full list of supplies to buy, some families are finding it hard. There is the Sheboygan Optimist Club Back to School Basics Program giveaway. It's coming up tomorrow. Longfellow Elementary School from 8 a.m. till 10 a.m. More information is available at WHBL.com. The event is open to all Sheboygan Area School District school enrollees. Now the most accurate Fox 11 forecast. Partly sunny today with temperatures in the upper 70s. Partly cloudy tonight, mid-60s. For the weekend, sunshine Saturday, 80. Clouds and rain, mid-70s by Sunday. I'm Chris Conley on Sheboygan's News and Weather Leader, 1330 1015, WHBL.
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0: Welcome back in. Hour number three, final hour of the week. 14 hours up. We are rolling into hour number 15 now, and we've got a lot to discuss with all of you. We've got Alyssa Roenhack scheduled at the bottom of the hour. She has been boycotted for her book in the Nashville area because it is too pro-Jewish. And it's interesting, Buck. I was thinking about that as we were getting ready for the program, because there's a bunch of, I would say, already intense fire going between Abdul El-Sayed and Mike Rogers in the state of Michigan in what is likely to be, I believe, maybe the most contentious of all the Senate races that are going to be taking place over the next 3 months. And Mike Rogers on early this morning put out a great video that is directly addressed, Buck, to Democrats. And it said, I mean, legitimately, he's sitting on a couch with his wife and he says, hey, for Democrat voters, this guy doesn't represent Michigan. For Jewish voters out there, this guy hates you, as he said on our program earlier this week. And there is a place for you for a moderate voice that can represent Michigan well. And I saw this coming across also this morning. So, Buck, you know, and I have praised this area, and we have a bunch of great affiliates. Last year, I did the show from Traverse City, Michigan. And every time I say great things about northern Michigan, and we just talked with John James about this a bit earlier on the program. He's the nominee to be governor from Michigan. But every time I come on and I say northern Michigan in the summer is probably the most underrated place in the country, a lot of Michiganders, Buck, they say, shh, be quiet, Clay, because it's our great sort of hidden jewel. If you are not from Michigan or from the Midwest, there's probably not a lot of reason that you would have gone into northern Michigan in the summer. It's just a beautiful place, one of the most underrated places, I believe, in the entire country. I love it up there. And there's a little island that is beloved by Michiganders. It's called Mackinac Island. I had never been there till I started dating my wife, Buck. We later got engaged there on the grounds of the Grand Hotel. Our friend Tudor Dixon had a great event with the Republican Party of Michigan that I spoke at last year in October. They regularly do big events, Democrats and Republicans, on this island. And so in 2020, Abdul El-Sayed was doing a documentary of some sort, and he's on the island. You have to take a ferry there. They only have horse-drawn carriages, horses, and bikes. They don't allow any cars at all. It's a very unique place. Awesome. We've taken our family. We love everything about it. Most Michiganders do as well. I would say probably, I don't know what the exact equivalent would be, for instance, where you grew up in New York City. Maybe Coney Island. I mean, it's way nicer than Coney Island, but just something that feels iconically, uniquely New York, where you would defend it if other people were to rip it because it's kind of a part of the fabric of your homeland. Here is Abdul El-Sayed just saying, I hate it here. It's awful. On video, watch.
1: I hate Mackinac so much.
2: It's funny because, like, we win. This is going to be the, like,
3: summer home.
2: I'm just going to be like, every time I've ever come here, I've hated it. Why am I here?
0: Right. It sounds like a small thing if you're not from Michigan. I shared this video earlier, and it's ricocheting around with a lot of Michiganders talking about it and seeing it. I think, Buck, what it is emblematic of is this guy isn't like most people from Michigan. And on some level, you don't have to perfectly reflect the people that you represent, but on some level, liking the people that you represent as a politician, I think is very important. It's hard to be beloved as a politician by the people you represent if you hate the things that many of them like. And so, Buck, in the grand scheme of things, if you're not from Michigan, I don't know that this would resonate, but in an intensely local battle over who is more normal, who is more connected to the average person from Michigan, I feel like this may well resonate.
4: Well, I hope it resonates.
3: And I hope people see that this Abdul El-Sayed guy is would be disastrous for the state of Michigan and in his role as a senator. Problem is, a lot of the things that he does bring to the table, he's telegenic, he's smart, he's got a good resume, good, you know, academic credentials. He does not seem extremely nerdy or extremely effeminate for a man, which is these days a problem for a lot of Democrat politicians. You know, he does not have some of the Tallarico deficiencies, among others. So there's a challenge there. There's an issue, I think, of will people care what he actually shows of himself when it comes to policy? Will people care when he shows that as a Michigander, he's really a Democrat, city guy and does not like something that is near and dear to a lot of people who live in that state? I don't know, Clay. I am worried. You know, we see this $20 burrito debate online among people on the right, and it's still going, by the way, and it's gotten kind of nasty. I mean, people are going after each other over this. They're doing the whole thing, the $20 burrito debate. And I got to tell you, there's a little bit of cope, as the kids say, a little bit of coping on the right these days with prices have not come down. And people can say, well, that's hard or that's whatever. Yeah, but they haven't. I mean, you know, we can talk about how it's difficult, but we were promised they would come down. And with the exception of eggs, where they actually have come down dramatically, prices have remained higher, gone higher. And why does this tie into El-Sayed? He's one of these guys who is tapping into the resentment and the frustration that a lot of people feel right now. So you know what I'm saying, Clay? This is the problem. He may not like Mackinac Island, but he's going to tell everybody he's going to bring their rent down and give them free health care. And some people will see through that, but I don't know. I am, you're going to have to, it's a Friday in summer. You're going to have to make me feel a lot more optimistic and cozy about this, because I think this guy, I'm going to tell you right now, we both say it's going to be tight, so that's clear. I would not be surprised if he won this Senate seat, on what I'm seeing and what I'm hearing.
0: It's going to come down to a couple of points, and I think you're right about affordability. But I do think when it's going to come down to a couple of points, and let me say this. I obviously have a lot of opinions that people will say, oh, you're crazy. Yesterday, the golf people were mad at me over me saying, hey, you don't really need to travel with your golf clubs unless you're a great golfer. It's not the wind blowing. It's not your shaft being too strong. Got to be careful with that phrase. Oh, that's the reason why you shanked a shot 20 yards to the right. I got all sorts of opinions. I will say on video, in a documentary that you are filming, saying, I hate this place that is beloved by many people from Michigan, I don't think it's going to resonate very well for him. And, Buck, I went into the mentions because I was curious how people from Michigan largely, because, again, this is not a place. This is the other thing about it. It's not a place that's so well known. You know, if you were running for political office in Florida and you said, man, I hate Disney World, I don't think it would play very well, but Disney World is so huge that some parents might say that was the toughest week of my life. I had to chase my kids around. Like, it would be more understood, I think, to potentially be hyperbolic. As a Northern, Amelia responding, as a Northern Michigander, what? And then, like I said, Buck, also, as a Northern Michigander, stop telling everyone how great it is in the summer. We're full. Adam, that video alone should disqualify him for the race. The dude thinks that every single thing the forefathers stood for. All of these are incredibly positive for Mackinac Island and ripping him to the high heavens here. Somebody points out that maybe what he's getting at, and maybe he'll try to argue this, that Mackinac is too white for him. I mean, I've been up there. There's a lot of people from a variety of backgrounds that go. And again, Democrats and Republicans have big events at the Grand Hotel for decades. I don't think this is going to play very well. I do think the great job that Mike Rogers did directly addressing Democrats this morning, he's already going full on for, hey, if you like Michigan, then we are going to, we're going to be your candidate, whether you're a Democrat, Republican, or an independent. And I do think there's starting to be a little bit of real nervousness that is taking place. To your point, however, Buck, looking at the prediction markets, Abdul El-Sayed is a small favorite. I think he's going to lose. I think that that Mike Rogers is going to find a way to get this win done. But it is going to be incredibly close, and it's going to come down to 1% or 2%, I think, in the polls.
3: Well, we had Mike on. And look, Mike's a strong candidate, great background, you know, knows the game, knows how to play it. So I feel good about him in this race, but I'm merely saying he lost to Alyssa Slotkin, okay? And he lost to Alyssa Slotkin in the Trump wave year, right?
0: Yep.
3: So that's, meaning 2024, that's tough. That means that for whatever reason, there were over 100,000 ticket splitters in Michigan that went against him. And you got to think, who voted for Trump? They were in on Trump, but they weren't in. They went with a Democrat, Alyssa Slotkin, who is, by the way, very progressive and left. They're all, it's just a question of tone with these Democrats, Clay. You know, it's a question of how they couch. They all want the same things. Never forget when, I think it was 2020. Yeah, it was 2020. When, like, they remember when they had the clown car of all the Democrat candidates? They had so many Democrat candidates who were on stage. And they said, how many of you think that we should give Obamacare to illegals? And they all raised
0: their
3: hands.
0: They all raised their hands.
3: It was like 12 of them. They all raised their hands. Now, if you were hearing them on the campaign trail, you wouldn't have necessarily figured that out with all of them. Some of them you would have. Some of them were a little more cagey, but they all want the same things. Alyssa Slotkin, El-Sayed, they're, you know, I don't know, they're probably different on Israel. that, I don't know, that's just one place they may have some difference. But in terms of a lot of the main policies, there's going to be crossover, and we're in an off year here. So I also need more messaging from the GOP. I need more people in the Trump circle to be out there. Don't just tell us that, don't tell us affordability isn't an issue. Tell us what Trump is doing, because he has done stuff, what the Republicans therefore also are doing to help people. Talk about the increases in productivity. Talk about rising wages. Talk, you know, Clay, as you know, it just turns into a messaging war at this point. And whose megaphone is reaching more people in the key places at the right moment? And I'm concerned about what I am seeing. The vibes, which is another contemporary phrase used, the vibes right now are not where they should be for our team being able to count on a W in Michigan or some of these other very close races. So I'm just trying to get the team fired up. I think it'll all be fine, but I'm a little worried.
0: Eeyore over there. We'll come back. Yep. We'll keep breaking down everything as we roll through the final hour of the week. To honor the 25th anniversary of 9/11, the Tunnel to Towers Foundation has planned the most comprehensive commemoration in its history. Through September, the Foundation's Steel Across America tour, transporting a powerful symbol of resilience to communities across the country, an authentic steel beam from the World Trade Center. Tomorrow, it'll be in St. Louis at Busch Stadium, where the Cardinals play. They've lost a lot of games here lately. Sorry, Cardinal fans. Where they're playing the Colorado Rockies. You can check it out for yourself. In honor of the 343 members of the New York City Fire Department who made the ultimate sacrifice on 9/11, the Foundation is delivering 343 mortgage-free homes to heroes and their families while continuing their efforts to eradicate veteran homelessness. The 9/11 Institute's educational curriculum, reaching classrooms nationwide while firsthand accounts are being shared through the 9/11 Speakers Bureau. Throughout this year, the Foundation is holding hundreds of runs, walks, climbs, golf outings, including their iconic tower climb and 5K events in New York City. 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

0: All right, welcome back in here to Clay and Buck. Since we were just talking El Sayed and the current wave of left-wing and Marxist and extremely progressive folks who are ascendant within the Democrat Party, you got to think of Zohra Mamdani, too. This guy has kicked this off, in a sense, or maybe he was just early on the wave. But, Clay, the good news is, see, I'm finding the positivity. You could say I am now Mr. Silver Lining. The silver lining of this is that Zohran Mamdani has not fooled everybody, and he got booed off stage at an NYPD event. Listen to this, cut 7. I think you get the idea, everybody. That's the NYPD. Now, keep in mind, Clay, they all technically work for the mayor. The mayor, in a sense, is the commander-in-chief of the NYPD because the commissioner is operating at the behest of the mayor, and the police commissioner can be fired by and is appointed by the mayor. So they're telling the big boss what they think of him. Now, they have very strong union protections, and you know, NYPD has some good contracts. My point here, though, is people who know are well aware, and that's encouraging, but there are people out there who I think will be fooled by this, and the presentation, whether it's Mamdani or El Sayed or some of these other very progressive left-wing guys, if you're slick, if you're well-spoken, can throw a little charm, a little razzle-dazzle out there, it's unfortunate, but it's true. A lot of people easily fooled.
1: I think all that's true. First of all, it's funny, everybody just booing at him. But my thought as I listen to it is, doesn't that just strengthen Mamdani with his base? They would like for Mamdani to be being booed by police, because to them that means that he's doing a really good job. So a part of me thought, why would he decide to go to this event when he knows he's not going to be received well? It was on Staten Island as well, which is the only bastion of sanity inside of New York City. I think that he sees getting booed like that as ultimately beneficial to his brand, which, again, I understand why he's being treated that way, but I think he would see that as a badge of honor, and many of the people who voted for him would also see that as a badge of honor.
0: Yes, you're right. It's actually brand enhancing for him to get booed by the NYPD, as crazy as that would seem to normal people. All right, you don't want to be like Mamdani. You want to be able to handle your business if things get crazy, if you need to get through the day. 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
1: Good afternoon. The unemployment report, our latest read on the job market, came out earlier today, and the numbers for July are a disappointment.
2: The number of U.S. jobs declined by 23,000 in July. Economists were expecting an increase of more than 80,000 jobs last month. Jobs declined in retail. Leisure and hospitality hiring remained steady, and employment held up in manufacturing and construction. Also, May and June job creation was revised lower by 103,000. The unemployment rate declined to 4.1% in July, though that may reflect more people leaving the workforce. The labor force participation rate declined to 61.4. Ginny Coselda, Fox News.
1: The man accused of starting the Old Trails fire in Spokane, Washington, was in court yesterday. Bond was doubled to $2 million for Anthony Farinucci. He was arrested by a SWAT team earlier this week. Witnesses saw him in a grassy area with a butane lighter. Hundreds of protesters in Madison are getting bailed out of jail with the help of a Wisconsin nonprofit. Freedom Inc. has bailed out some of the protesters who were arrested this week while police were clearing out the Cory Ruiz Autonomous Zone. Police took a number of people into custody, saying some threw items or set fires intentionally. The police chief in Madison, David Patterson, says that the officers showed restraint. Now the most accurate Fox 11 forecast for this afternoon. Skies will be mostly sunny, temperatures near 80. A few high clouds tonight, upper 60s. For the weekend, sunshine near 80 on Saturday. Cloudy and cooler with scattered rain showers on Sunday, mid-70s. I'm Chris Conley on Sheboygan's News and Weather Leader, 1330 1015 WHBL.
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0: Our welcome back in, everybody, to Clay and Buck. We are joined on this lovely Friday by Alyssa Rosenheck. She is the author of White, Blonde, Jew. And if you happen to be one of our esteemed YouTube subscribers or viewers, you will in fact see that she is white and blonde, and she has told us she is Jewish, so this all lines up. Alyssa, tell us about this one, because the book is about a literary boycott, or was kicked off by a literary boycott targeting Jewish authors. This is going to surprise some people.
1: Yeah, after October 7th, there was a literary boycott against Jewish authors globally and Israeli publishers. And so I wrote this book in response to that. I was also writing my second book at the time about creativity in the nonfiction space. That's where I live and breathe. And as soon as the war broke out, a few weeks later, I lost a really big book deal possibility, opportunity, and I essentially shifted my content immediately after the war from Homes to Hamas. I was educating against anti-Semitism. I was advocating for the safety and security of a sovereign nation. And literary anti-Semitism right now is really prevalent. It's both covert and overt, where they are constantly, the publishing industry is constantly moving the goalposts for loud and proud and unapologetic Jewish voices. And then there's more overt, emblematic examples, like my book launch was supposed to be happening in Nashville, Tennessee, and unfortunately the bookstore hosting my book launch is an independent store. And I want to be really clear, I don't think the owners are anti-Semitic, but when they remove very proud Jewish authors because of activist pressure and this online coordinated pressure campaign, these institutions and these bookstores are no longer neutral, and they're complicit in marginalizing Jewish voices from the mainstream marketplace of ideas.
0: So, Alyssa, we have Clay with us, who's a Nashville guy, so I think he's going to have some more questions on that front, specifically about what happened at that book signing. And we're also both authors, so we've got three authors here talking, so we can have that.
1: Yeah, that's
0: that
1: amazing.
0: As part of the fun,
1: yeah.
0: Yes. But this is the part of this that
1: really
0: might be...
1: quick.
0: Yeah, go ahead.
1: It's been an interesting climate in terms of Jewish authors. There was a Excel spreadsheet that was circulating in 2024 of, is your favorite author a Zionist? And this listed over 200 authors, and they were ranking them in terms of their level of quote.

0: unquote, perceived Zionism to boycott. And this is something that has sparked a lot of attention in the Jewish writing community.
1: So this is what I want to ask you, actually. This ties into it real quick. I think for a lot of people, they've seen the anti-Semitism on campus. By the way, as you know, that's nothing new. There were kids, including, by the way, Jewish kids, in cafes waving Palestinian flags on my campus 20 years ago and 20 years before that. Mm-hmm. That's nothing new. The publishing industry, though, I mean, Simon and Schuster were two Jewish guys, the original founders. You generally don't think of the publishing industry at the top level, which is what the kind of publishing houses you're talking about, as being anti-Jewish. If anything, a lot of Jewish representation. So when you're talking about anti-Jewishness, is this cloaked as anti-Zionism? So therefore, big publishing houses where there are Jewish executives feel comfortable with this targeting? Because that's a part of this that I think everyone would be curious to know how that works.
0: I'm not sure what's going on with Jewish executives or what the affiliation of the executives are in the publishing industry. I just know that Zionist and anti-Zionism, it is a hate movement. And it is not only a litmus test for the Jewish community of acceptance from this online pressure campaign. It's also being used as a dog whistle. It's also being used to separate us from allies we've had throughout history. And so this anti-Zionism movement, as soon as the bookstore published the invitation to the event, we definitely had positive feedback, but we definitely had a coordinated pressure online campaign saying, you know, I support a Jewish author, but I don't support a Zionist author. Why are you and applying pressure to the very institution itself to back off and cancel the event because they were hosting a quote unquote Zionist author? And I think it's really important to share this too. The Jewish community is a really small community, and between 80% and 90% of American Jews are Zionists. And most of the people who are yielding this word, it's a dog whistle, and they don't even understand what it means.
1: Alyssa, let me dive in here. I'm also a Nashvilleian. I want to share a story. I don't know if I've told the audience about this on this particular program because it happened before this. And, Buck, I don't know that you have even heard it. One of my books called Republicans Buy Sneakers, too. It's just about how it's smart to not alienate anybody if you're a sports fan, using a quote from Michael Jordan. I had a book signing canceled on 30A, the Florida Gulf Coast in Seaside. There's a bookstore there. Rosemary Beach, a bookstore, ended up stepping in and hosting it instead. And I actually tracked down the story. My wife was really fired up about it because canceling book signings is a really bad move. It only took a couple of phone calls for the bookstore to buckle and be concerned, oh my goodness, this person is controversial. Somebody makes a threat. They think they need security. And then the cost goes up, and they really are able to buckle the knees of a bookstore with a totally made-up, manufactured campaign that targets authors that isn't actually legitimate in any sort of significant way. So I live in Nashville as well. This is awful, I hope you're going to be able to do some public events. Were you able to figure out how this campaign, as it were, against you was organized? And how much of it was AstroTurfed? And we'll also tie this in here with this program. As a lot of you know, Rush was targeted with protests. I've been targeted. Buck's been targeted. That are often manufactured by just one or two people trying to produce a onslaught that it appears to be of actual negativity. What is the background here? Have you been able to track down? Because I can't imagine this targeting of you is limited to just this one bookstore. I would think it's part of a larger attack scheme that is actually not that deep in terms of its overall size, but just enough to scare everybody.
2: I was able to look at who was initially behind it, and it looked like it came from East Nashville, and it looked like they sent this information to a group of their friends. I'm putting just pieces together here.
1: Yep.
2: And then what they do is they pile on and apply pressure. They send emails. They send really nasty DMs. They have really visible, really toxic comments, attacking my faith, who I am. And then they really apply this pressure to the institutions and the bookstores. And so what's also interesting here is that Jewish voices, Jewish creatives, authors and artists and musicians were never really at the forefront of geopolitical conversations. But when our projects, when our books hit the shelves, when our music enters the venue, when our fine art is trying to make its way through the museums, we are the first to feel the pressure campaign from this onslaught of this online mob. And it's really toxic. And I think it's really up to the institutions and the bookstores to not capitulate, to not kowtow to it, and to really grow a spine and have the courage and the fortitude to just say, no, we're not doing this. We are going to be proponents of free speech, of intellectual diversity, of open dialogue. And that's what we need more of.
1: Has there been a positive response? I hate when this happens anywhere, particularly my hometown of Nashville. I understand this event has been canceled. In some ways, we're talking to you because the event was canceled. So sometimes these decisions actually blow up in the face of those who would try to silence people they disagree with because it creates a bigger story. On a positive sense, what has the response been? Are there any other signings that have been scheduled because of this? How would you assess the overall marketplace response, notwithstanding the frustration of this one?
2: I'm so grateful for the support. I've had the support of the AJC, the American Jewish Committee. I've had the support of the ADL, the Anti-Defamation League. I've had the support of really caring citizens, you know, mamas, friends, federations across the country. I'm really grateful for, and our allies. I'm really close with Christians United for Israel. They've been really supportive. I mean, we've really rallied together, and I've felt the support, and I'm very grateful for it, and I don't take it for granted at all. And the book, I really want to get back to talking about the book. It's really one of the reason why I wrote it. I took the three words that were really meant to silence me, and I really wanted them to be the architecture of this project where I'm taking, there's three sections of the book. We've got the white section and the blonde section and the Jewish section. The white section is all about what happens when conversations around whiteness and DEI and oppression and privilege are weaponized in mainstream spaces. I'm talking about, in the blonde section, the roots of misinformation and disinformation, beauty and femininity. And it's really the soft spiritual center of the book. And then the Jewish section is really, it's about what it's like to be a proud American Jewish citizen and to live beyond the headlines and the hashtags. And I have really personal, deeply personal stories. And then I expand out into history and research.
1: Thank you so much, Alyssa. For people who want to read the book, give us the title again and where can they find it?
2: White Blonde Jew, A Call to End Extremism, Speak Up, Reclaim Center, and they can find it anywhere where books are sold.
1: Outstanding. We hope everybody will go grab a copy, and you can keep us updated on any future Nashville signing. I'll try to make it myself to send a message that this is not something that can be accepted. Thank you so much, Alyssa.
2: Thank you for having me.
1: That is Alyssa Rosenhack. The book is, as you just heard, White Blonde Jew. If you need legal help, maybe Alyssa would need a little bit of legal help there because the bookstore buckling like it did. 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

0: shop on Clay and Buck. It has been an amazing week. I want to encourage all of you, please go subscribe at our YouTube channel. I am blown away by how much attention you guys are giving to that new addition to the repertoire. 3 hours a day now. Every single day, you can come hang out with us. You can share it with your kids and your grandkids who may be more likely to be active on social media, maybe more likely to be on YouTube. I've talked about this before. My boys are on YouTube all day long if they're going to be consuming media. They're not watching live sports with me. And speaking of my boys, my 11-year-old Buck, I know I teased this last Friday, and we talked about it on our YouTube channel with Aaron Wexler, but it was off air. I said I would give you a review of the Spider-Man movie. I'm sure a lot of people have already seen it because it's one of the most successful movies that has ever come out, and it continues to dominate. It is fantastic, Buck. And not fantastic in a usual, I tend to like movies and be way more lenient than you are when it comes to overall movies. All ages, everyone can go. My 11-year-old said it's the greatest movie that he's ever seen. He loves Spider-Man. He loves the superhero movies. It's a lot of fun if you have a kid around that age, or a grandkid around that age to take them. Everything is fantastic about this movie, Buck, and I can't believe I'm going to say it, and I deserve to be made fun about this, but there is a romantic uncertainty in this film, I think it's fair to say. I don't think I'm giving anything away, where Spider-Man, Peter Parker, and MJ, his erstwhile love interest, are going, you don't know what's going to happen with the relationship. And I did not have any tears, but at some point I did think, boy, this is actually quite an emotional ride that I was not expecting in a superhero movie where, as usual, there would be a lot of chase scenes and fights and everything else, but also a little bit of an emotional core there. I think you would actually like it. I don't know that you would like the crowd or the teenagers and their pesky phones and all the noise that they might make that might irritate you inside of a movie theater, but I would give a Spider-Man review back in the day, two thumbs up. It is it's a fun way to spend the weekend if you are looking for something to do with one of your kids and you just want to go see a movie that you're not going to leave thinking, oh my goodness, why in the world did I take my kids to go see it? So full-throated endorsement from me.
1: I honestly might go see it at home. I guess that means stay at home.
0: Well, that's going to take forever. But yeah, I think if you watched any of the others, and by the way, you don't have to have seen all the others, but it does help because it's layered as all these Marvel movies are. But it's really well done. These Spider-Man films, I think, have been... The Batman is dark back in the day, the Christopher Nolan Batman, but they're well done. I think the Avengers Endgame, the two-part finale, was really, really well done. But I think Spider-Man probably has been the most consistently well done of the superhero movies.
1: Yeah, it's nice to see because the Avengers movies turned into CGI trash slop. I know they made a lot of money, but a lot of things make a lot of money that are trash. The Fast and the Furious franchise is one of the most valuable movie franchises of all time. But let's go back to the positive. The Spider-Man movie is actually great, according to Clay. Do we obviously two thumbs up for sure? 9 out of 10 or 10 out of 10?
0: 9 out of 10. 9 out of 10, double thumbs up. And by the way, let me also give you another positive, Buck. I don't know if this is going to matter to you, but I know it matters to a lot of the audience. Football is back. We had an NFL game, preseason game yesterday, and I am going to a football game this evening, as soon as we finish the show. One of my sons is playing high school football, and so... fall is in the air, even if it may be 95 degrees and feel like, I know down in Miami, this is not the best time to be in Miami. You can talk trash in January, February, and December, but this is when Miami takes its toll. But even though it's white hot everywhere, football season has returned, which is pretty outstanding.
1: Have a great weekend, everybody.
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7: A win for Ukraine, an honor for the late Senator Lindsey Graham. I'm Carmen Roberts, Fox News. The Senate overwhelmingly approves the Graham Russian sanctions bill to punish Moscow and to pressure President Vladimir Putin as the war drags on.
8: The sanctions bill is among the most aggressive steps taken by U.S. lawmakers against Russia during President Trump's second term. Named for the late South Carolina Senator Lindsey Graham, the package penalizes countries continuing to purchase Russian oil and gas. Supporters say the measure will choke off a major source of revenue for Russian President Vladimir Putin to fund the war against Ukraine. President Trump has given his support to the bill, likely increasing its chances of passing the House when lawmakers return from an August recess at the White House. Jared Halpern, Fox News.
7: Also in the Senate, Republican Bill Cassidy announced he will put aside his differences with the president and vote yes to confirm Acting Attorney General Todd Blanche to be full-time AG.
9: Mr. Blanche is not perfect, and he will tell you this, but the choice is not between perfection and Mr. Blanche. It is between Mr. Blanche and another acting attorney general who may not run the department effectively under President Trump.
7: Two other Republican senators, Susan Collins and Lisa Murkowski, said they would not vote to confirm him. And if one more GOP senator votes against Blanche, he will not get that confirmation. A U.S. appeals court blocks President Trump's $400 million White House ballroom, ruling 2-1 that he cannot build it without congressional approval. The court is pausing the ruling, though, for 2 weeks to give the administration time to appeal to the Supreme Court, which President Trump strongly declared he will do. And stocks are moving higher, the Dow up 103 points. After a weak federal jobs report appears to give the Fed more time before raising interest rates to fight inflation. 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
13: Good afternoon. A former Thiensville police officer will be fined for mistreatment of animals, but there'll be no criminal charges against Richard McCormick. He has since resigned from the department after shooting at 2 dogs in April. One died. The other was hit 5 times and has been nursed back to health. The district attorney ruled against a criminal charge, saying it would be impossible to prove that Officer McCormick didn't believe he was in danger beyond a reasonable doubt. The shooting wasn't reported until June, when it appeared as a news story in the Milwaukee Journal Sentinel. If you are having trouble keeping up with back-to-school expenses, there's help available tomorrow. 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It is open to students at any Sheboygan school location. 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
14: That ball's hit well, right center field. It is back to Churio again. It is and gone. 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
13: Brian Anderson's call on Major League Baseball television. Brewers beat the Pirates 5-2. It was also the Brewers' debut for pitcher Dustin May, acquired just before the trading deadline. Manager Pat Murphy says May pitched well.
15: Great for his indoctrination into our club, you know, for him to come out and make that statement, did very well.
13: May struck out 5 over 6 innings of work. Brewers and Twins tonight from American Family Field. Game coverage begins at 6:05, first pitch at 6:40. Now the most accurate Fox 11 forecast. Sunny skies today, temperatures will be near 80. Partly cloudy tonight, upper 60s. For the weekend, sunny Saturday, again near 80. Clouds and cooler, scattered rain showers Sunday, mid-70s. 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

0: I will not support hacks, hacks in the Democratic Party who have led us to this Waterloo.
1: Well, as you well know, ICE has nothing to do with the southern border. That's Customs and Border Protection. And I think we need to abolish it and start from scratch.
2: Now, that's not much of a choice. 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
3: 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Welcome to the revolution.
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5: All right, thank you, Scott Shannon, and thanks to all of you for being with us. Happy Friday. 800-941-SEAN is our number if you want to be a part of this extravaganza. Getting a lot of reaction to our little interview with Oliver Larkin from yesterday. And then we had Chris Rabon from Pennsylvania on TV the night before. And, you know, these debates I'm having with these Democratic socialists, and they're not faring too well. Linda could have been more effusive in her praise of it. Jason is in today. Jason, what did you think of? How did I do? What grade would you give me?
6: Well, as an interview, I'd give it a B. As an interrogation, it was an A-.
5: Don't ever ask me for a grade, because you know what? I'm gonna apply your grading standards to your bonus every year. How's that? That's fair.
6: Well, somebody's a little woke up on the wrong side of town this morning.
5: No, I did not wake up on the wrong side of town. Not even close.
6: A little sensitive anyway. About stuff. I thought you were made of sterner stuff.
5: Anyway, 800-941-SEAN this Friday as we get going. All right, so Al-Sayed, and we'll play it later in the program, refusing to renounce Hassan Piker. Al-Sayed telling Republicans in 2018 on a panel, "You may not hate Muslims, but Muslims definitely hate you." Al-Sayed saying he hates, you know, this one island called Mackinac, I believe is how you pronounce it, in Michigan, that apparently is Mackinac, that everybody loves. I mean, everybody loves it that lives there that I know. Sorry if I mispronounced it. We'll check in with Tudor Dixon later in the program today about that, because she's there, she's live, she's on the ground, etc. But, you know, everybody now is waking up to what, you know, first of all, how radicalized this Democratic Party is. You know, everybody now sees, because it's in writing, the DSA beliefs. Eliminate the Senate, the presidency as we know it, in terms of we don't get to vote for president, the judiciary, amnesty for illegals, abolish borders, abolish ICE, all of the insane, you know, positions that they have. Then, of course, defund the Department of War. I don't know. We have top geopolitical foes. Let's think out there. We got Vladimir Putin. We got President Xi. We've got Iran. We've got, you know, little Rocket Man. Oh, is the president? He's doing something at the State Department with Marco Rubio. You want it to, is you telling me you want me to take it? Is that what you're telling me?
7: I mean, you know, it's the president of the United States with the Secretary of State. We are in a conflict with Iran.
5: All right, he's on almost every day. All right, let's listen to it. All right, we'll dip in.
8: For many years. But you're making up for it now. You're really making up for it now. So it's an honor, and I'm delighted to be here at the Department of State to announce some of the largest ever investments in American mining. Great, a great thing mining is. We're putting our miners back to work, and we're reclaiming America's rightful place as the minerals superpower of the world, which is what we are. People just didn't know that for a while. I want to thank our great Secretary of State, Marco Rubio, for hosting us. It's a beautiful building, but, you know, I look at the president's allowed to remove things from any building. And I'm liking the chandeliers. I like those Corinthian columns, but I don't know, cutting them out would be not good. Those are beautiful columns. But I'm allowed to do it. Every once in a while, I'll come in here and grab a painting and put it at the Oval Office, right? But not too much. But I want to thank Marco. I want to thank Secretary of Interior Doug Burgum, who's done a fantastic job. Secretary of Commerce Howard Lutnick, likewise, and as well as Executive Director of the National Energy Dominance Council, Jared Agin. Thank you, Jared. And thank you all. I love that, the Dominance Council. I've never heard that one before. That's a hell of a name. Where's Jared? Hi, Jared. I like that. Did you make up that? Did you come up with that?
9: That's all you, sir. You came up with that.
8: I think it's pretty good. Thanks as well to the leaders of many of America's great mining companies who are here and educational institutions who are also joining us today. Now, 250 years ago, America won our political independence and the Revolutionary War. In my first term, we secured our energy independence, and now in my second term, we're achieving our economic independence, ensuring that America is never again reliant on hostile foreign nations for the resources our country needs to dominate in the future. And we have plenty of those resources. Critical minerals are the raw materials of American strength that power everything from advanced weaponry to automobiles. And we want these essential products to be mined, refined, and made right here in the USA. With the American skill and American hands, we have better skill, we have better hands than anybody in the world. For decades, politicians let other countries steal our mines and mining jobs. They'd close up mines, they'd buy a mine and close it because it was good for them and put American producers out of business. The United States lost more than 3,400 mines. Oh, can you imagine? 3,400. I thought they were going to say miners or jobs. It's mines. 3,400 mines over the past three decades, that's sad. But now they're coming back, and they're coming back faster. Many of those mines are being reopened, and a lot of new mines are being built. Over the past 18 months, our administration has signed or approved more than 160 minerals deals worth nearly $40 billion. And today the United States is opening up new mines at the fastest pace since the 1950s. Nobody's seen anything like it. And that goes for auto plants too, and AI and so many other kinds of plants. We have we have in a short period of time, a year and a half.
5: All right, that's the president talking about achieving economic independence and mining and rare earth minerals and so on and so forth. Critical, by the way, for so many industries, semiconductors, the defense industry, on and on and on. By the way, breaking Republican Senator Bill Cassidy said that he will support Todd Blanche's nomination, likely assuring his confirmation, with Mitch McConnell still absent after a hospitalization. Senate Republicans could afford to lose only two votes in their efforts to confirm the Trump nominee if all of the chamber's Democrats, as expected, vote against Blanche. Before saying yes, Cassidy had not supported Blanche with GOP's, Lisa Murkowski, et cetera, et cetera. So we'll see. Looks like Todd Blanche will get through. This is a problem with the thin majority. People want to blame Trump for everything. I'm like, well, you know, he's dealing with, a bunch of people, and he has no margin of error. By the way, a tribute to Lindsey Graham. The Senate voted overwhelmingly to pass his legislation to impose sanctions against Russia and Iran after months of, fits and starts and stops and everything in between, that passed 86-12. So good news for Lindsey and also his sister Darlene, who is a lovely person. She still has not had a chance to mourn the loss of her big brother that took care of her when their parents died. She was only 13. This is what's fascinating about the times that we're living in and this radicalized democratic socialist communist movement that is now taking over the entire Democratic Party. Kamala Harris now has stepped out endorsing Abdul El-Sayed. Looks like Chuck Schumer and Kirsten Gillibrand have joined the DSA bandwagon. They are afraid that if they don't, what will happen to them? Now, I think it's important to maybe pause and think about what we're talking about here. You know, the DSA, eliminate the Senate, the presidency, judges, and amnesty for illegals, abolishing borders, abolishing ICE, defund the Department of War, end all deportations, eliminate cash bail, establish a wealth tax. Then you have cradle to grave, cradle to grave, womb to tomb, guarantees, government guarantees, because they do everything so well. You know, they've raided the lockbox of Social Security, Obamacare promises all broken. They've done such a great job with government schools. Let's give them control of everything. Guaranteed government basic income, guaranteed government job, guaranteed government healthy food, guaranteed government housing, guaranteed government child care, guaranteed government grocery stores, and it goes on and on and on. This is who they are. Now, as I talk about this issue of El Sayed in Michigan, and Mike Rogers, what an unbelievable, he's a patriot. He was a combat veteran. He served on the Intel Committee. He worked with the, you know, Intel Services and the FBI. I mean, he's had an unbelievable background. But here's the thing about Abdul El Sayed, is his best friend is a guy by the name of Hassan Piker. And so for every Democrat that is now supporting El Sayed, they are willing to overlook a guy that previously called for the streets to run red with the blood of property owners. This is Piker, a man that said America deserved 9/11, a guy that has praised Hamas and communist China, a guy that dresses up and pretends to be Chairman Mao when given an opportunity to separate himself from this lunatic. Well, that moment was never taken by El Sayed. El Sayed punted. El Sayed wanted nothing to do with it. As a matter of fact, El Sayed refused to condemn his pal, his buddy.
10: You need to renounce people like the left-wing streamer Hassan Piker, who was campaigning with you, who was out there in Michigan on Monday night, I believe last night as well. Do you have any plans to do that?
11: Look, I'll tell you this. I'm less focused on folks who are campaigning with me, more focused on the folks I'm campaigning to.
5: How would he dare do that? So when Kamala Harris endorses Abdul El Sayed, understand that she knows how radical his friends are. Now, Hillary Clinton was a little bit more cautious, but still supportive. Now, same with Chuck Schumer, same with Kirsten Gillibrand. And Hillary Clinton warned that Abdul El Sayed needs to mend fences with the moderate Democrats he was vilifying if he wants to win. I don't think he's capable of it. Mark Penn, the longtime Democratic pollster, is predicting that Haley Stevens voters will actually go with Mike Rogers and make the right choice in Michigan. And he says the question is whether or not a lot of the moderate Democrats who were for Stevens will say, I just won't go there. I'll defect from my party. He said it's highly likely that you're going to see 5% of Stevens voters who are going to switch to the other side, and that alone would give a margin of victory to Mike Rogers. Interesting story. New York Times, moderate Democrats now fear that all these DSA radicals are poised to seize their party's presidential nomination in 2028. It's sort of like it's all been happening. They've all been cowering in fear. None of them have the courage to take them on because they know they'll be primaried and kicked out of office. Like some of their peers. So, but they've known this has been going on. This is, you know, since 2019, you're looking at 250 elected DSA members in 40 states. We are preparing for the next war that is coming, said Jonathan Cowan, the president of the Third Way, leading centrist Democratic group, revealing to the New York Times a new $15 million effort between now and 2028 to discredit Democratic socialism. Their fear, El Sayed is paving a path for progressive to seize the party's presidential nomination. Maybe they should look at that poll we talked about last week in New Hampshire. Leading presidential candidate for 28th, AOC. The handpicked candidate of Bernie Sanders, the heir apparent. Bernie Sanders said earlier this week that he doesn't think he will endorse Wisconsin Democrat Socialist Francesca Hung. I don't think so. You know, he said, I met her once a couple of years ago. I was in Wisconsin. I bet he probably does. A new poll, by the way, on that Wisconsin governor's race finds that the Democratic primary voters in Wisconsin, by the way, the most liberal in the party, this is not the Democratic Party, this is the hard left of the Democratic Party, Anyway, they favor Francesca Hung by a 22-point landslide. She's now changing her position on pretty much everything. You know, I hate Thanksgiving. Oh, I actually love Thanksgiving. She changes her mind left, right, and sideways every second of every day. I never said defund the police. Meanwhile, she said it a million times. But this, you know, leftist, communist, socialist network, you know, has now completely dominate the Democratic Party. Now, you do have commentators. We mentioned them. You know, we have Joe Manchin now is out of office. Bill Maher, James Carville, Van Jones, Mark Penn. Not a lot of them, but, you know, the only one that's elected that'll say it is a guy by the name of John Fetterman. You got to give a lot of credit to Fetterman, because I guess that's an act of bravery in this environment they now find themselves in. Anyway, listen, I want to remind you, you need a personal safety security plan. That is where Byrna, BYRNA.com comes in. Now, there are some moments where only lethal force will do. That's 0.01% of the time, according to the FBI. And last year, we have statistics, 2022. 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
5: I don't know where the time is. I didn't like Linda's grade yesterday when we had that shootout with the DSA member. I thought
7: what
5: I deserved
7: wrong with
5: an
7: the grade
5: A+.
7: I gave you? I gave you an A. I just said you were nice, nicer than usual.
5: Yeah, but the way you say that, I mean, I don't know if I take that as a compliment that I was super nice.
7: I know, you
5: I
7: seem
5: nice.
7: Offended that I said you were nice. Normally you crush them. I mean, it's hard. It's hard to listen to. It's painful.
5: I thought the ending was the best. So do you agree with to each according to their need, from each according to their ability? Oh, absolutely. Yeah, I agree. You know
7: that
5: who
7: was
5: first
7: it, honestly,
5: said that?
7: That was horrible.
5: I don't, but I guess you're going to tell me. I said, yeah, Karl Marx.
7: He really didn't
5: know.
7: That's
5: called Marxism. He didn't know.
7: But again, this just shows, I mean, you know, he's in his 30s, and this is what he's been taught through years of socialist schooling. The education system is where they screw him up.
5: More on the other side.
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21: Good afternoon. Unemployment numbers for July released earlier today are a disappointment. Economists were expecting about 80,000 new jobs. Instead, the number of jobs decreased for the month, down by 23,000. The nationwide unemployment rate is down slightly from 4.2 to 4.1%. Donald Trump has signed two executive orders dealing with birthright citizenship. One would crack down on so-called birth tourism, where pregnant women come to the United States hoping to give birth here. Yesterday, opening day of the Wisconsin State Fair. More from reporter Raymond Newpert.
22: Doors opened at 10 a.m. Thursday for the fair's 175th anniversary. If you're headed out to the fairgrounds in West Allis, be aware that all bags are being searched on the way in and that restrictions on the number of bags you can have are lifted. You can find a full listing of events on the fair online at wistatefair.com. Visitors to the Cream Puff Bakery at the Dairy Building will find that it now bears the name of Tony Evers in honor of the governor's longtime support of the Wisconsin State Fair and State Fair Park. Raymond Newpert, WSAU News.
21: Brewers yesterday winners over the Pirates 5-2. The Brewers' debut for Dustin May. Manager Pat Murphy said,
0: "Great for his indoctrination into our club, you know, for him to come out and make that statement. Did very well."
21: Brewers have now won three in a row. They take on the Twins tonight. 6:40 first pitch from American Family Field. Then a night game on Saturday and a day game on Sunday before heading back to the West Coast. Now the most accurate Fox 11 forecast for Sheboygan. We're going to see partly to mostly sunny skies today. Lower 80s. Partly cloudy tonight. Upper 60s. For the weekend, sunny Saturday, near 80. For Sunday, clouding over, scattered rain, and temperatures in the mid-70s. I'm Chris Conley, WHBL News.
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1: All right, 25 till the top of the hour this Friday. 800-941-SEAN is our number if you want to be a part of the program. Linda's suggesting that I ask you to call and give me a grade on the debate with the DSA member. Either
2: this
1: the one
2: is
1: on TV.
2: Just because you're sad. You're sad I didn't give you an A+, and now you need to go to the audience.
1: Say audience again.
2: The audience is going to be honest with you, and they're going to tell you what I told you. You did a great job. You were just nice. That's all. I don't know why this is a bad thing.
1: The word is called audience. It's not audience. Where did the
2: everybody knows
1: come
2: that
1: from?
2: I'm saying it right. Trust me. The audience knows. The very say, smart audience.
1: Say coffee.
2: Coffee. Coffee. That's what I'm drinking right now, actually.
1: Say New York.
2: New York. New York.
1: New York.
2: New York.
1: Okay, say talk radio.
2: Talk radio.
1: Oh, she tried to. Oh, she toned that one down.
2: I did,
1: didn't
2: I?
1: Linda. I did, but you, that means
2: listen,
1: you can do
2: nothing,
1: it.
2: Not for nothing. Not for nothing. When you're not, you know, being, I am a talk show host, here I am, blah, blah, blah. You have an accent, too, just so you know. Like when you're tired and you start to talk and it comes out.
1: Oh, definitely it comes out when I'm tired, but I purposely, you know.
2: I know you work on it.
1: It's so silly, but when I was, I didn't realize how thick my New York accent was until I was in Huntsville, Alabama. And every caller would call in, man, Sean, how you doing? You talk funny. I'd be like, what are you talking about? I talk funny? I think you talk a little funny. Welcome to talk radio. And we'd go from there. And then I realized, and I heard my voice back once, I said, oh, my gosh. Before I knew you, I'm like, I sounded just like you.
2: I know. I like that. When I met you 20 years ago, we sounded the same.
1: Listen, I happen to like accents. I like a southern accent. I like an English accent. I like an Australian accent, South African accent. I like them all.
2: You know what we should do? We should get rapid radios for the whole team and then see whose accent sounds the worst through the rapid radio.
1: Well, if people want to grade this, they can. I'll give out the number, and maybe we'll get a couple of calls in here this segment if you want to call. 800-941-SEAN, only because I think Linda wants to hear me get a bad grade because she just so begrudgingly.
2: I didn't give you a bad grade.
1: I wasn't angry enough like her. Well, this is but you try to get me angry before every freaking show. So this is like
2: I do that naturally. It's not. I'm not trying. It's natural. It's one of my gifts.
1: It's natural. It's a gift to try and piss people off. I mean, that's your mission in life.
2: It's not my mission. Well, it was just given to me. It happens automatically. Listen, I'm not for everybody, and that's okay.
1: Oh, I that part I know. And the people could just hear you unfiltered. Oh my goodness.
2: They know.
1: They could hear you unfiltered. What do you mean they know? They don't know. They do not know.
2: They know.
1: They don't. They don't know. They would be shocked.
2: They would not be shocked.
1: If you want to grade me, 800-941-SEAN. If you want.

0: to grade Linda's New York accent. He can't do.
1: No, they can't. Hey,
0: yes, they can. I can do whatever I want with my callers. I'll ask the callers when they call talk radio. John from New York. What's up, John? How you doing?
1: See, John's going to love me.
0: There's no John from New York, so I'm just making it up. I don't see one. I'm John from New York. Well, actually, Sean is John in Gaelic. Like Seamus is James in Gaelic.
1: Unless you are from the DSA, then it's Scott.
0: That's probably true. That is probably true. All right, a major storm hits, God forbid, power's out, cell service collapses, phones won't connect, text messages won't send. You need to communicate. You need to have the ability to communicate with family and friends and loved ones. Now, as kids, we all love walkie-talkies. We love them. They were fun. Go in one room, your friend goes in another room, and you'd communicate. Well, now we have industrial strength walkie-talkies, and that's where Rapid Radios comes in, and the ultimate emergency communication tool, and this is instant push-to-talk devices. It is on a nationwide LTE network. 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They're fun to use, too. Your kids will like it when you have it around the house also. All right, maybe I'll go to a caller first. Let's see. Let's go to Todd in Oregon. Hey, Todd, how are you? Happy Friday, sir.
2: Hey, Sean. It's a pleasure to talk with you and long-time listener, first-time caller.
0: Oh, glad you're out there. Thank you for making this show possible. We can't do it without you.
2: Well, absolutely, brother. You got a Jim and Linda. I have to agree with her. And A, she's got the accent, but you know what? She's spot on, brother.
0: Okay, but she gave me an A. I thought I deserved an A+. That was my opinion. Especially, capping this thing off by quoting Karl Marx and the guy supporting Marxism and has no idea that Karl Marx said to each according to their need and from each according to their ability. I mean, that's kind of like a wow. And then he was very honest, seemed like a nice guy to be honest. I'm not, there are some nice people out there that are on the left that just, are not, they've been indoctrinated in our school system, government schools. But I mean, wow. I mean, this is how crazy the left has gotten. They've gone nuts.
2: Well, you're exactly right. You can't pin him down, but you're exactly right. They're hard interviews. I listen to it. I very much enjoy you. I love your show.
0: Oh, thank you.
2: Linda's the bomb. I got to agree with her, sir. So great show.
0: On a grade of 1 to 10, how thick is her New York accent? What would you give her, 10 being pretty thick?
2: I'd give her an 8.
0: Eight. Okay. Todd, appreciate you, man. Thank you. Dan, Iowa, next Sean Hannity show. Happy Friday.
3: Hey, Sean. Thanks, brother. Appreciate you taking my call. Long time listener, truck driver.
0: We love our truckers. We wouldn't have anything on our shelves when we go shopping if not for you guys. And you don't get enough credit. And it's been very tough in the trucking industry now for a number of years, and I'm sorry about that.
3: Well, you know what? I'm a local driver, and I work a lot of hours, so I'm grateful. I'm blessed. You know, praise the Lord is all I can say. First thing,
0: you know, I will tell you, gratitude is one of the greatest gifts I think you can have in life. Appreciating the gifts you have, not focused on what you don't have.
3: Amen. It's biblical. Let me tell you, first and foremost, I give you an A-plus on everything. Sean, you are an amazing person. I can't go a day without listening to you, honestly. So I got to say that about you. And number two, though, I got to give you a really low grade on giving Linda such a hard time with her accent. I think her accent is wonderful. It's just...
0: Okay, on a scale of 1 to 10, 10 being a very thick New York accent, what would you give her?
3: I'm going to give her a 10, and I hope she don't take that personal.
1: I don't take it personal at all. It's a badge of honor. Thank you very much.
0: You're being honest.
3: You guys.
0: It's all right. One of the things we pride ourselves in talk radio is we're honest and we provide news and information and opinion that you're not going to get from the legacy media mob. And then a little bit of entertainment, you know, mixed in. I thought it was pretty entertaining with that guy yesterday. Mike, Louisiana. Thank you, Dan. Mike, how are you?
4: I'm doing fine. Sean, how you doing?
0: I'm good, sir. Glad you called. Happy Friday.
4: Hey. Oh, happy Friday to you, sir. First time caller, and I appreciate you asking my call.
0: Well, I'm glad you called. So what do you think? Scale of 1 to 10, how thick is Linda's New York accent?
4: I just come from New York, so I give it a 9. I give it a definitely 9.
0: She's got an 8, a 9, and a 10. That's a 9 average. Did you hear the debate that I had with the DSA guy?
4: No, sir, I did not, but I want to tell you, God bless you, God bless Louisiana, and God bless America. We appreciate your
0: Amen. Amen. I love the people. Louisiana is such an interesting place to me. I will tell you, one of the saddest things I ever saw in my life that I had to cover was post-Katrina. And I remember, I don't know the name of the bridge, forgive me, I'm sure you do, but driving over this one bridge, and you'd look to the right, and you'd look to the left, as far as the eye can see, nothing but devastation. Nothing. I mean, these neighborhoods were just completely wiped out. And then getting on the ground, and I remember being in one neighborhood, and one of the residents, for some reason, was still living in this, you know, dilapidated house that had been flooded and was a mess. And I just felt so bad for the people. I mean, you know, when you get your first house, it's like the coolest thing ever. I'll never forget when I got my first house. I was so happy. I felt so much joy in my heart. And I didn't pay a lot for it. I think I paid $112,000 or something like that. $13,000. I don't remember. And you know, I mean, cheap compared to what everything costs today. And I don't know. It was at the end of a cul-de-sac and had like 2 acres. It was so cool. Buried, nestled among high trees. It was awesome. And, you know, when you work to achieve and you can achieve something that I never had even thought of happening, and it was so cool. Mike, we appreciate you, man. God bless you. 800-941-SEAN, Donna, Mississippi. I wonder if Donna has a Mississippi accent. What's up, Donna? How are you?
5: Hell no, I don't have no Mississippi accent. I was born in the...
0: You don't think you have a Mississippi accent. You have a Mississippi accent. You have a Southern accent.
5: Oh my God, I can't believe you're saying that. I've been down here like 30 years, and...
0: No, wait a minute. Wait, keep speaking. I think you have a New York accent.
5: Yeah, I do. Please.
0: It's New York with a little bit of Southern flair to it. You have a very interesting accent.
5: No, please stop saying that.
0: Okay, I'll stop being honest.
5: Thank you. When I first got down here, it was very hard to get used to it. The food, the people, you know, it wasn't like New York.
0: Well, okay, so the pizza is usually different, although that's changed a lot around the country. You can get good coal-fired pizza pretty much anywhere. I like thin crust now. You know, I don't when I eat it, I never eat it. But You can get good pizza now in most places. Can you get good pizza down there?
5: No.
0: No. Wow. Okay. Now, do you like Southern cooking? Like, I love fried chicken. Love it.
5: Oh, well.
0: Southern fried.
5: You know what we're known for is seafood. So the seafood.
0: That's true.
5: Excellent. Excellent.
0: Shrimp, and I love barbecue too. I'm a big barbecue guy. There's a cool place by my house. I Uber Eats it all the time, and I'll go in there occasionally too. Donna, we love you. You sound great. Appreciate you checking in with us. Let us go to Ed in Indiana. What's up, Ed? How are you?
6: Hey, Sean. Hey, thanks for taking my call. First time caller. Listened to you since the Hannity and Combs days, but I got it.
0: Oh, I'm very grateful. Thank you. Happy Friday.
6: Happy Friday to you, and happy Friday to Linda, too, as well. And I got to take, and you're probably going to make this my last call to you, because I got to side with Linda on this, because I was listening to you today just a little bit ago. And you were talking about the walkie-talkies, and as you were talking about them, you said it was a great signal instead of signal. So I have to criticize.
0: I'm not going to lie. I taped a lot of podcasts this week, so I've done 3 hours of radio, hour of TV, multiple podcasts for 2 hours. So I'm a little bit, when it comes out a little more when I'm tired. It definitely will pop itself up occasionally, but I worked hard to eliminate it. You know, I do a national show, so you know where in the country there's not a real accent, in the Midwest where you are. You don't the Midwest does not have a distinct accent to me. I don't hear it.
6: Well, I'm originally from Pennsylvania, so I hear it all the time that I have a little bit of an accent when I'm over here. So. But yeah, I just had to call because
0: you wanted to call me out and just give me a little bit of my own back to me. I got it. I'm cool with that. Last call on this, Don, South Carolina. I hope you're voting for Darlene Graham. She's such a lovely lady. I feel so bad. She's doing a great job too. I think she'll be a great senator, great replacement for her brother. A little different than Lindsay. More focused on economic issues than foreign policy. I like her. She did great in that debate in South Carolina. What's going on, Don?
7: Oh, I'm calling from down here in South Carolina where we caught a little bit of accent. I thought you might.
0: You call that a little bit of an accent? I'd say that's a big accent, but I love the people of South Carolina. Lindsay was a dear friend. Tim Scott, Trey Gowdy, Henry McMaster. I love those guys. They're great. Wonderful people there.
7: So really, I don't talk like that, but I threw that out since I am from South Carolina all my life. But my wife's from
0: you do know you have a thick accent, right?
7: Not now, I don't. Now
0: before. You absolutely do. So, Linda, how thick is his accent?
1: I think it's hysterical. I love it.
0: I love that you're saying you don't think you have one. That's the funnier part.
7: You guys have an accent. We talk.
1: See that? That's it. That's the perfect answer. There you go, Don.
0: Oh, man. Don, I love you, man. You have a great weekend with your family and your loved ones. Appreciate you. 800-941-SHAWN, our number. 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
0: 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We'll ask Tudor Dixon straight ahead.
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22: Billions for mining. I'm Carmen Roberts, Fox News. President Trump just announced a series of mining projects worth $3 billion.
23: Which will create thousands of jobs and promote our economic stability and security.
22: And he also pledged more money.
23: I'm thrilled to announce that we're delivering $100 million to train the next generation of American miners. And you have a lot of you are in the room right now.
22: The president says the mining projects include a $1.4 billion loan agreement between the War Department and Sila Nanotechnologies to build a battery facility in Washington State. And President Trump also had some strong words today after a U.S. appeals court ruled against him on the White House ballroom, calling the ruling a horrendous, politically motivated and unlawful action. The court barred construction of the $400 million ballroom project without congressional approval. And it is giving the administration, though, 2 weeks to appeal, which President Trump says it will do. Senate confirmation for Acting Attorney General Todd Blanche to become AG is hanging by a thread, but he picked up more support today from Senator Bill Cassidy of Louisiana.
24: Mr. Blanche is not perfect, and he will tell you this. But the choice is not between perfection and Mr. Blanche. It is between Mr. Blanche and another acting attorney general who may not run the department effectively under President Trump.
22: And Republican Senator Cassidy is dismissing any differences with the president, says he will vote to confirm Blanche. Two Republican senators, Susan Collins and Lisa Murkowski, say they will not vote for Blanche. If he loses any more GOP support, he will not be confirmed. And stocks in the week higher after investors bet a weaker-than-expected jobs report will give the Federal Reserve time to hold off on raising interest rates. The Dow up 151 points. The NASDAQ up 342. 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
0: Born on America's darkest day, September 11th, 01, the Tunnel to Towers Foundation, they have been helping American heroes ever since. Heroes like U.S. Army Sergeant William Bernard McKenna, exposed to burn pits. McKenna later died from T-cell lymphoma, leaving his wife, Dina, and two daughters. Tunnel to Towers honored Sergeant McKenna. They paid off the family's mortgage in honor of all of his sacrifice.
21: Now, from the
2: 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Here's Chris Connolly.
3: Good afternoon. Can she win? Governor Evers was asked that question about Francesca Hong. He was campaigning on the state fairgrounds in West Dallas with his preferred choice for governor, Milwaukee County Executive David Crowley. Evers' answer was that Hong spends a lot of time focused on things on Twitter.
4: That's not a good way to beat Tom Tiffany, and if you start that way, you're going to spend your whole time doing that instead of having somebody like the county executive here talking about the issues.
3: Hong is leading in most polls in advance of the Democrat primary for governor, which is coming up this Tuesday. Court officials say a resolution's been reached in the homicide and sexual assault case of Carson Pegersberger from Chippewa County. He's accused of killing and sexually assaulting his 10-year-old cousin, Lily Peters. The court calendar now shows an August 26th resolution hearing. It's not clear if that's part of a plea bargain, the sentencing hearing, or perhaps a bench trial or a deferred agreement. The first day of school in Sheboygan is now less than 4 weeks away. With a full list of supplies to buy, some families are finding it hard. There is the Sheboygan Optimist Club Back to School Basics program giveaway. It's coming up tomorrow. Longfellow Elementary School from 8 a.m. till 10 a.m. More information is available at WHBL.com. The event is open to all Sheboygan Area School District school enrollees. Now the most accurate Fox 11 forecast. Partly sunny today with temperatures in the upper 70s. Partly cloudy tonight, mid-60s. For the weekend, sunshine Saturday, 80. Clouds and rain, mid-70s by Sunday. I'm Chris Conley on Sheboygan's News and Weather Leader, 1330 1015 WHBL.
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0: I will not support hacks, hacks in the Democratic Party who have led us to this Waterloo.
1: Well, as you well know, ICE has nothing to do with the southern border. That's Customs and Border Protection. And I think we need to abolish it and start from scratch.
2: Well, that's not much of a choice. 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
5: All right, thanks, Scott Shannon. Hour 2, Sean Hannity Show on a Friday, 800-941-SEAN is our number if you want to be a part of the program. It is actually stunning to watch the reaction of people around the country as it relates to what has happened with Abdul El-Sayed in Michigan, longtime Democrat. He's a friend of mine, actually, and he was on TV last night, Mark Penn. He's in the category of James Carville and Van Jones and Joe Manchin and Bill Maher and all these other people, actually not wanting this guy around. But, you know, Mark Pence predicts that Haley Stevens voters are going to switch to our guy, Mike Rogers, who's, you know, military veteran, former intel guy. I mean, he's amazing. His credentials are amazing. But anyway, Penn told Fox News, the question is whether or not a lot of the moderate Democrats who are for Stevens will say, I just won't go there. I will defect from my party. It's highly likely they're going to find 5% of those Stevens voters who would switch to the other side, and that's going to give the margin of victory to Mike Rogers. We've got to win the seat in Michigan. Let's go to Abdul El-Sayed. Remember Hassan Piker. You know, we spent a lot of time talking about Hassan Piker on this program. Hassan Piker, I guess, does some show on some streaming service. I believe, correct me if I'm wrong, Linda, I think it's, is it Twitchy? Does he do some, he does it somewhere, I mean.
6: Yeah, that's where he does it.
5: Okay, so I'm not really sure, and he does these long, never-ending, you know, crazy, you know, things that he does, but whatever. And he says the craziest things. He's got a picture of the Twin Towers behind him from 9/11. And, you know, it's moderate Democrats now, according to the New York Times, are preparing for war against the ascendant left. I'm like, well, you guys are a little late. You woke up a little late. Washington Post is even prepping voters for the very real possibility that a big blue midterm wave is not coming. Why would they think that's the case? In the case of Hassan Piker, El-Sayed's good buddy, you know, and now campaigning with other Democratic candidates, you know, he actually once called for the streets to turn red with blood of property owners. America deserved 9/11. He said that he praises Hamas, and communist China dresses up and pretends to be Chairman Mao. I mean, this is nuts. And then when asked to actually condemn this lunatic, you know, you'd think that'd be pretty much a no-brainer. It's kind of like, you know, me condemning anti-Semites and white nationalists. I'll condemn them every day of the week. I don't like those people. I want nothing to do with those people. Nothing. Period. End of sentence. No discussion. Anyway, here is El-Sayed refusing to renounce this guy, Hassan Piker.
7: You need to renounce people like the left-wing streamer Hassan Piker, who was campaigning with you, who was out there in Michigan on Monday night, I believe last night as well. Do you have any plans to do that?
8: Look, I'll tell you this. I'm less focused on folks who are campaigning with me, more focused on the folks I'm campaigning to.
5: Okay. Good old Abdul. Here's a 2018 clip telling Republicans on a panel, you might not hate Muslims, but Muslims definitely hate you. This is Michigan's Democratic Senate candidate.
9: What frustrates me more is not that you have blatant racism on the part of certain people, but what frustrates me more is, in the words of Martin Luther King, is that one of those dangerous aspects is not when bad people speak out, it's when good people fail to speak up. And what I have not heard is the Republicans on this panel decisively and swiftly call out this kind of Islamophobia, this kind of racism, in the context, right, that they are running to represent the state that has the highest per capita number of Muslim Americans in the country. Now, you might not hate racist Muslims, but I'll tell you, Muslims definitely hate you.
5: Wow. That's pretty powerful. All right, joining us now is Tudor Dixon, friend of the program and the host of the Tudor Dixon Show. Now, she knows a lot about Michigan, some very interesting clips from El Sayed. Well, what's your reaction? And look, first of all, people were predicting, and the polls were showing, the last 12 polls, I think he was up in 11 of the 12. And people kind of expecting, predicting a blowout, but it didn't turn out to be that way. But he still won. Not that Haley Stevens was any great candidate either, but putting that aside, are the people that I think that I know in Michigan ever going to vote for this?
6: There's so many people that are going to actually come out and vote against this. In fact, what you said about knowing people that would switch over to Mike Rogers, that's exactly what's going to happen. And I'll tell you, it's going to happen more and more because the Haley Stevens side of the party was afraid of that comment that you just posted, that you may not hate Muslims, but Muslims hate you. They were so afraid of being accused of Islamophobia, being accused of not embracing this culture, that they would not tell the truth about Abdul. And the truth about Abdul is that he is not a Muslim American. He is involved with some very bad people because tell me, why would today the Muslim Brotherhood official website have on their front page congratulations to Abdul al-Sayed for, quote, conquering the Zionists? The Muslim Brotherhood is anti-American. It has been deemed a terrorist organization, and they have on the front page of their website today a congratulations to Abdul al-Sayed. That, to me, should be terrifying to the American people. But just what, I mean, even what you played just there about Mackinac Island, it's one of our most beautiful landmarks here in the state of Michigan. Everyone loves it. So many families have summer vacation memories from Mackinac Island, and he walks on that island with disdain. And remember, at that point, he was running for governor, which is why he was talking about the summer home and saying how awful it would be if he won and had to have a summer home on Mackinac Island. What an insult to everybody in northern Michigan.
5: What do you make? He won't condemn his good buddy Hassan Piker that previously called for the streets to turn red with blood, the blood of property owners. America deserved 9/11, praising Hamas, praising communist China, dressing up as Chairman Mao. I mean, this guy was out on the campaign trail with him. Never mind the fact that it didn't seem to pay off that Grandpa Bernie Sanders and AOC were in Detroit, you know, the weekend before the election, campaigning in Detroit, you know, where a big, huge block of votes are. Haley Stevens outperformed big time in this heavily populated area. That does not bode well, I would assume, for El Sayed to come November.
6: Well, the clip that you played where they asked if he was going to disavow what he said Hassan Piker was recently out streaming, and he said, Abdul called me and asked me to come in. So he knew exactly who he was calling. He knew that this was a guy who said, let the streets run red with the blood of capitalists. They are socialists. They've come out and said it. Abdul is trying to play like he's not. But it's this guy. Remember, Hassan Piker is a birthright citizenship baby. His parents are not U.S. citizens. They came to New Jersey. They had a baby. They went back and raised him in Turkey. Now, in his 20s, he's here trying to mess up our elections. It's exactly what we said is the problem with birthright citizenship. This guy is a bad guy. He doesn't talk about Americans as though he is one, because he's not. He'll say, Americans think this and Americans think that. People mistakenly believe that he is also an American. He is here to just disrupt. And Abdul has welcomed him into the state of Michigan. And people are not going to be fooled by this guy. And how could you accept anybody? How could you campaign with anybody who says this about 9/11? The Michigan people will not accept this. However, some people have been manipulated into believing this is okay because they've been treated so, they've been told so long that if you are against somebody who has a certain last name or a certain culture, then you are a phobic of some sort. But you can actually be against people who are against you. And that's what we're seeing here. Anybody who is accepting an attack on the United States of America is against us. And anybody who decides to ask that person to come in and campaign with them is against us. And we are allowed to say that. We are allowed to scream that from the rooftops. And it absolutely should have been done by Haley Stevens. She was too afraid. Mike Rogers now falls into the category of having to tell the truth about Abdul El-Sayed and end his runs for office for good. He should never be elected to office. Remember, he's already had a public administration role for many years in Wayne County as the head of the Wayne County Health Department. Every year he has been the head of the Wayne County Health Department, the outcomes for Wayne County, the health outcomes, are the worst in the state. So he doesn't even do a good job at his own job. What he's been doing has been a complete failure, and that's probably why he didn't win Wayne County, his own county where he works.
5: Quick break, more with Tudor Dixon on the other side as we look at what is a pending disaster in Michigan for Democrats. Look, you're so excited. You've had a dream to open your own business for a long time, and you're getting close to opening those doors. And then a little hiccup, you realize, oh, legally, I need this insurance and that insurance and this insurance. That means you usually have to deal with this broker and that broker and another broker. Look, navigating that system is can be as bad, if not worse, than dealing with the healthcare system. It's crazy. 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Thank God. 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
5: 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And that means heroes like U.S. Army Sergeant William Bernard McKenna. 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Now, his wife, Tina, continues to fight tirelessly for veterans exposed to burn pits. Now, the Tunnel to Towers Foundation honored William's memory and his family's sacrifice. 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

0: right, we continue our final moments with Tudor Dixon. Then your calls are coming up, 800-941-SHAWN this Friday. I know a lot of people, including the president, said, okay, we'll take on the radical extremists. And, okay, some people would argue they got what they wanted, a crazy person with extremist views, you know, another DSA member. The problem that I'm seeing, Tudor, is since 2019, 250 DSA candidates have won. What I fear is that people will take this for granted. What I fear is people will not understand the urgency of what the agenda is of the DSA, to eliminate the Senate and the presidency and judiciary and and amnesty for illegals and abolish all borders and end all deportations and abolish ICE and defund the Department of War. Then, of course, you know, establish cash bail and abolish prisons, police. They want public ownership of corporations. And then, of course, their precious womb to the tomb, cradle to grave, New Green Deal. What is the New Green Deal? That guarantees universal income, government guaranteed jobs, guaranteed income, guaranteed housing, guaranteed child care, guaranteed grocery stores, guaranteed government healthy food. It's Marxism is what it is. I mean, to be blunt.
1: It is, and what a blessing that you are saying this. I mean, you get it in a way most people don't. They're not talking about this because we've seen it in New York City where they took over some of these Democrat seats. I mean, what their longtime congressman there who's been out there, I think it was Dan Goldman who was out there, and he was fighting against Trump. They kicked him out and put a DSA member in. And those are strong blue seats. It happened in Michigan. Will Lawrence is going up against Tom Barrett. You've got Donovan McKinney that just kicked Shree out. They're these hardcore democratic socialists. They're not democratic socialists. They are socialists / communists. They are running as Democrats. And you made this point earlier, which was so keen, is that the Democrats didn't realize it was happening. It was like they were so focused on Trump, they were not watching what was happening in their own party. And they have allowed these people on the ticket under their name. That's what James Carville got so mad about. He was like, don't run at my party.
0: Well, it's Carville. And Bernie Sanders is now telling him to take a hike and start his own party. It's Bill Maher. I mean, Joe Manchin is now speaking out. The only elected official, though, is John Fetterman, which is interesting, but then Mark Penn and Van Jones and to a certain extent David Axelrod see the danger in all of this. Let me ask you about John James. I've always been a fan of John James. I'd love to see John James become your governor.
1: John James will be a phenomenal governor. He's going to have a tough race against Jocelyn Benson, but honestly, I think it's going to be a very interesting year in Michigan because we have straight ticket voting, and Abdul is going to turn a lot of Democrats off. They're just not even going to come out, or they're going to switch over and they're going to vote for Mike Rogers, and that means less votes for Jocelyn Benson. This is the best year for John James to run for governor, and I believe that we are going to see Michigan turn much redder, and we say it's a purple state. It's going to be a much redder state after this election because of how crazy the Democrats have gone. I mean, you talked about John Fetterman. Abdul called for his head on a pike. That kind of political violence is never acceptable, but the DSA is a different level. And it's, like I said, it's infected many of these races in Michigan, and that is going to have a major impact on putting John James in the governor's office come November.
0: Well, we always appreciate you being with us. Tudor Dixon, she has her podcast. Don't forget to listen if you get a chance. 800-941-SHAWN if you want to be a part of the program.

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1: Good afternoon. The unemployment report, our latest read on the job market, came out earlier today, and the numbers for July are a disappointment.
2: The number of U.S. jobs declined by 23,000 in July. Economists were expecting an increase of more than 80,000 jobs last month. Jobs declined in retail. Leisure and hospitality hiring remained steady, and employment held up in manufacturing and construction. Also, May and June job creation was revised lower by 103,000. The unemployment rate declined to 4.1% in July, though that may reflect more people leaving the workforce. The labor force participation rate declined to 61.4. Ginny Coselda, Fox News.
1: The man accused of starting the Old Trails fire in Spokane, Washington, was in court yesterday. Bond was doubled to $2 million for Anthony Farinucci. He was arrested by a SWAT team earlier this week. Witnesses saw him in a grassy area with a butane lighter. Hundreds of protesters in Madison are getting bailed out of jail with the help of a Wisconsin nonprofit. Freedom, Inc. has bailed out some of the protesters who were arrested this week while police were clearing out the Cory Ruiz Autonomous Zone. Police took a number of people into custody, saying some threw items or set fires intentionally. The police chief in Madison, David Patterson, says that the officers showed restraint. Now the most accurate Fox 11 forecast for this afternoon. Skies will be mostly sunny, temperatures near 80. A few high clouds tonight, upper 60s. For the weekend, sunshine near 80 on Saturday. Cloudy and cooler with scattered rain showers on Sunday, mid-70s. I'm Chris Conley on Sheboygan's News and Weather Leader, 1330 1015 WHBL.
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0: information download. Sean Hannity and the breaking news you might have missed today. It's Sean's insider information. Hannity is on right now.
1: 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All right, we told you this story about Snuggles. Now, first we did the story about saving Lucy, and thank God we had a good ending with that. Snuggles have had a provoked biting incident. Snuggles is owned by a loving family, never bit anybody before. The person that was bit by Snuggles admits that they kind of provoked the dog, and they're begging the state not to euthanize the dog. Had no prior incidents, no incidents now, and the state has been hell-bent on putting this dog down. And meanwhile, nobody wants the dog to be put down. This battle's been going on for a year. Now, the attorney for the family involved in all this, Christina Ponig Macchio, is here with an update because apparently we have some news. We were able to successfully help get Lucy freed, and we're hoping to get Snuggles off of death row and freed as well. Christina, welcome back. What's the update?
2: Hey, Sean. Well, first, I want to thank you on behalf of the family for using your platform and your voice to bring attention to this issue for Snuggles, for the family. It is making a difference. You asked your listeners last week to respectfully reach out to the county, to the city, to express their opinion on Snuggles, and they did. That is certainly, I think the city and the county are realizing how important this issue is to your listeners, to this family. And we just are so
1: grateful. Now, did you get a lot of response? Did you get good response the last time?
2: So from your listeners, we absolutely did. Here is where we are in the court process. We are essentially in a holding pattern with the Court of Appeals. Both parties, both sides have said that there is additional business that the Superior Court, effectively the lower Court of Appeals, needs to decide and consider before the Court of Appeals weighs in here. So jurisdictionally, there are some threshold issues for the court. But in the meantime, Sean, we have a spokesperson for Pima County is sending out the message to people who reach out to express their concern about the case that whether or not Snuggles was provoked, as far as the county is concerned, the only thing that matters is that we have a victim who was bitten. I'm paraphrasing, of course. But
1: and by the way, the quote, victim who was bitten.

0: is begging them to release Snuggles.
1: That's exactly correct, Sean. The victim is begging for this result to be reversed. She does not want it. The family will do anything, enter into a behavioral plan. They have offered it. They've really, I mean, I'll tell you, Sean, that the family has gone through life savings to protect this dog, to keep it alive to this point. I mean, they have pulled every lever they could. So we're going to continue to pursue the lawful process, and we're grateful to have the opportunity to do so, and we leave it in the court's hands. But in the meantime, the county has said whether or not the dog was provoked, that's not an issue for us. That's a huge issue. It's the ball game, Sean.
0: Well, I mean, let me ask you a question, and let me use a hypothetical. If I walk up to a dog and I start hurting the dog, what would be my natural? What would the dog's natural reaction be? To bite me. That is their only method of defense. Yeah. The person is on record admitting they provoked the dog.
1: Yeah.
0: This is a predictable response. I'll give you another example. I tell people this all the time. I love dogs. If a dog has a bone, don't take the bone away from the dog. If you do, your risk of getting bitten goes up exponentially. You just don't do it.
1: You don't do it. You don't do it. And here, this is a pure accident. The victim startled him accidentally, and she used, I think, in her testimony that she startled him or she tapped him on the head, and it happened in a mixture of factors where the dog was in particular.
0: That's a quintessential fight or flight response. That is, and dogs are like baby wolves. People don't understand that part of it either, and it sounds bad, but it's not.
1: Right. That's exactly right. So we will continue to press the process, Sean. We're going to continue to pull every lawful lever we can on behalf of this family, on behalf of Snuggles. We're grateful that the court is looking at these questions as it is. We're going to press and be, you know, faithful in every step of this way on behalf of Snuggles and on behalf of this family who really, really would love to bring this process to an end and bring their boy home.
0: Christina, if people want to get in touch with you, help in this case, voice their concern, how would they do that?
1: They can reach out to, I am on X. They can certainly reach out to me on X at Christina Macchio, M-A-C-C-I-O. They can reach out to me at my firm email address, which is online. You can Google me and Google my name and you'll get my firm email address. But maybe easiest spot to start would be on social media on X. And of course, we're so grateful for people's support. And Sean, so grateful to you for keeping this on people's radar and using your platform and your voice to really shine a light on here.
0: We do a lot of politics, but I got to tell you something. Dogs, you know, should melt everybody's heart. This dog should not be killed over this incident. This is insane.
1: Oh.
0: Anyway, Christina, good to have you back. Thank you. And we're praying for Snuggles.
1: Thank you so much, Sean. We really appreciate it.
0: All right. Thank you. 800-941-SEAN this Friday. Chuck in Texas. Happy Friday, Chuck. God bless Texas. Glad you called, my friend.
2: Happy Friday to you, sir. Mr. Hannon, you're a great American.
0: You're a great American, sir.
2: Yes. Yeah,
0: what's on your mind today?
2: Yesterday, that cross-examination you did with Oliver Larkin, the DSA nut job in Florida that's running for the 25th district, I thought you were absolutely amazing at your cross-examination skills. And I have to agree with Linda. I think you would make a fabulous attorney.
0: By the way, you know who said that based on the guy Rab that we had on TV the night before? Trey Gowdy, who never lost a case, he said, you'd be a phenomenal prosecutor. Now, coming from Trey, that's quite a high compliment. He's a friend of mine. And I'm honored and touched that you think so, but I just refuse to let these people off the hook. You got to keep the pressure up. And all right, do you support this? No. I didn't ask you that. Did you support this? Yes or no? Yeah, you know, because they don't want to answer questions. They want to deflect. Bill O'Reilly hit on this earlier in the week, and you know, Bill de Blasio tried that earlier in the week. And I'm like, I didn't ask you that. I'm asking you, should you defund the police or whatever it happens to be? Do you want to defund the Department of War? Any of their loony positions. I'm very grateful for your compliment. I thought Linda could have been far more effusive than she was.
2: Well, listen, whatever you're paying her, you need to double it because she is fantastic. And I think she, you guys have an amazing show. I've been listening to you for years. This is my first time ever talking to you. I would never pass up this opportunity. You did ask him one question yesterday, and I remember this distinctly. You asked him, should we defund the Department of War? And he said, oh, of course. You know, the Pentagon hasn't been able to pass a budget for years. And I'm a retired Air Force veteran. I said, excuse me? I didn't know the Pentagon passed budgets. The Pentagon.
0: I mean, listen, Washington never passes a budget on time. The fiscal year starts, what is it, October 1. And they've never get their budgets done on time, either party, ever. It's frustrating. And that's why you have the battles over government shutdowns and continuing resolutions, because they don't do their job the way you and I have to do our jobs. Chuck, we love our friends in Texas. God bless Texas. Please don't forget our buddies Greg Abbott and Ken Paxton. Please do not let six gender win in Texas. God help us. Mike in my free state of Florida. Mike, how are you? And I'm glad you called. Happy Friday, sir. Did you see Governor DeSantis on TV last night? He was phenomenal.
3: Happy Friday, Sean. How are you?
0: I'm good, sir. What's going on?
3: We're over here in Delray laughing at your Larkin guy yesterday. That was hilarious.
0: I get paid to, inform and entertain. So if I can entertain you while informing you, I'm doing my job. That's what I'm paid to do.
3: You did a hell of a job. You know what makes me laugh? And he's such a fraud, such a panderer. He either doesn't know what he believes in, right? Or he's just trying to be so coy to try to, like, deflect, and he was doing a real bad job at that. So he don't even know what he's up to. That's how dumb and misled he is. And why that happens is because it all stems from the Barry Quer and his advisor, Valerie Jarrett, who says, I'm going to get America to implode by attacking itself through the Constitution. So now it's all coming to pass. All these people, and what they've done is they've gone into all the liberal areas, Palm Beach County, where I live, in Delray Beach, Broward County.
0: Delray Beach is awesome. I've been to Delray Beach a bunch. How great is Atlantic Avenue?
3: Dude, you ought to see, like, 20 years ago. It was way better. Way better. But now,
0: I mean, it's like a cool place. It's got a little bit younger population in Delray, and they have this one strip called Atlantic Avenue. They got the best food. They have live bands, like, outside year-round. I mean, it's like one big party, and you don't really have to worry about a lot of crime in Delray.
3: Hey, and guess what? We got an archery range all the way out on 441 in Atlantic at West County Park. We have an archery range. It's awesome there, too. So I'm big bow hunter and an archer. So listen, I've been living in Delray since 1995. So it's I seem to go through all the rigmarole. But
0: it's grown by leaps and bounds. I keep seeing that they're putting up one big building after another. They're building, I guess, a co-op or an apartment complex right now. And I actually looked at it myself. Mike, appreciate you, man. God bless you. All right, quick break this Friday. Back to our phones we will go. 800-941-SEAN is our number. We'll get to your calls, your comments, your intuitive observations and genius coming up straight ahead as we continue.
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0: right on this Friday. Let's get back to our busy phones. 800-941-SHAWN if you want to be a part of the program. Let's say hi to Daryl in Colorado. What's up, Daryl? How are you? Glad you called this Friday.
1: Hey, Sean. How you doing, man? Good to talk to you.
0: Good to talk to you, my friend. Happy Friday, sir.
1: Happy Friday. Hey, I wanted to just chime in with you. I'm a conservative. I've always been a conservative. I see how these Democrat socialists are getting teeth. And the problem is this country is broken. Both political parties, Republicans, the Democrats, are completely broken. So now it's basically the Main Street America is now looking and kind of taking a page from Donald Trump's book back in 2016, What the Hell Do You Have to Lose with Us? And I get it. There's some far crazy things that they say. Okay, there's things I don't agree with. But the problem is Trump, I'm very disappointed in Trump. I mean, in my opinion, and I've talked to people here, some people say that, well, he over-delivered and is over-promised and under-delivered. I think he sold out. That's my personal view. I think he's...
0: Well, let me ask you a question. I mean, this part of things kind of bothers me, and that is I think Republicans have this tendency to always create a circular firing squad. Democrats, they circle the wagons. And what I mean by that is, did Donald Trump successfully close the border?
1: Yes, he did.
0: All right. Did Donald Trump... restore law and order in places that most needed it in the country?
1: Yes.
0: Was it a good or bad thing that Donald Trump stopped Iran from becoming a nuclear power?
1: That's a bad idea, man. Iran was never going to fire a nuclear weapon. Whoa.
0: You're saying definitively that the mullahs in Iran, the number one state sponsor of terror, that were fighting so hard for that nuclear, they were never going to fight you? Well, what if you were wrong? How many millions of people potentially could die?
1: Here's my thoughts on this. I don't believe there's a country on this planet that would fire a nuclear weapon at somebody else because it's the end of everybody. Everybody.
0: If there's one country that would, it would be the number one state sponsor of terror that believes in this crazy, insane, perverted, convert or die ideology. So we just disagree. You disagree with the president. Doesn't mean, you know, the president is doing exactly what he did in his first term. Took out the ISIS caliphate, took out Soleimani, Baghdadi, dropped the mother of all bombs on Afghanistan. He's not doing anything different than he did in his first term. You know, and those people that say that the Trump doctrine's isolationism, I think, just misunderstand him purposely. But you're entitled to your opinion. I appreciate it. You know, he also has a problem. I mean, he's got a very slim majority in the House and Senate. He's you know, fighting for every single thing he can get. It's not always easy. So I give him a little more slack than you do, for sure. Listen, one of the best things I've done in my life is when I started to be able to save money, mid to late 20s, I don't remember exactly when, somebody grabbed me and said, you know, you might want to diversify your portfolio. I'm like, huh? What does that mean? I didn't know too much about it, even though I studied economics in college. I knew what it meant. And he said, just take a percentage of your savings and put it in gold and silver. Reagan famously said, inflation is as violent as a mugger, as frightening as an armed robber, and as deadly as a hitman. 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

0: Taking the fight to the Supreme Court, I'm Carmen Roberts, Fox News. President Trump fires back, saying he will appeal today's federal appeals court ruling that he cannot build a White House ballroom without congressional approval.
1: A defeat for the president at the U.S. Court of Appeals in D.C. A 2-1 ruling orders construction on a $400 million, 90,000-square-foot ballroom to stop. President Trump says the ballroom has long been sought by presidents, and the project has expanded to include new secure facilities at the White House, including a drone port and other defensive systems. The ruling does not take effect for at least 2 weeks to give the administration time to appeal. At the White House, Jared Halpern, Fox News.
0: Ukraine's President Zelensky is expressing thanks to the U.S. Senate for passing a tough Russian sanctions bill today. That bill, named for the late Senator Lindsey Graham, who championed the measure for more than a year before his death. And it would strengthen support for Ukraine and penalize countries that continue to buy Russian oil, gas, and other exports. President Trump may be cheering another action in the Senate today. Republican Senator Bill Cassidy of Louisiana cleared up how he will vote on Trump's pick to be Attorney General, Todd Blanche.
2: This is not a referendum on President Trump. It is a decision regarding Mr. Blanche in very specific circumstances. All considered, I will vote for Mr. Blanche.
0: Two other Republicans, Senator Susan Collins and Senator Lisa Murkowski, said they won't vote for Blanche. One more Republican no would sink the confirmation. And Chicago authorities say more than 50 bodies were found yesterday improperly stored and decomposing at a funeral home run by a couple who previously operated a crematorium that was shut down for mishandling remains. No arrests have been announced. Police say detectives are investigating. America's listening to Fox News.
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6: Good afternoon. A former Thanesville police officer will be fined for mistreatment of animals, but there'll be no criminal charges against Richard McCormick. He has since resigned from the department after shooting at two dogs in April. One died. The other was hit five times and has been nursed back to health. The district attorney ruled against a criminal charge, saying it would be impossible to prove that Officer McCormick didn't believe he was in danger beyond a reasonable doubt. The shooting wasn't reported until June, when it appeared as a news story in the Milwaukee Journal Sentinel. If you are having trouble keeping up with back-to-school expenses, there's help available tomorrow. 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
7: That ball's hit well, right center field. 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
6: Brian Anderson's call on Major League Baseball television. Brewers beat the Pirates 5-2. It was also the Brewers' debut for pitcher Dustin May, acquired just before the trading deadline. Manager Pat Murphy says May pitched well.
8: Great for his indoctrination into our club, you know, for him to come out and make that statement, did very well.
6: May struck out five over six innings of work. Brewers and Twins tonight from American Family Field. Game coverage begins at 6:05, first pitch at 6:40. Now the most accurate Fox 11 forecast. Sunny skies today, temperatures will be near 80. Partly cloudy tonight, upper 60s. For the weekend, sunny Saturday, again near 80. Clouds and cooler, scattered rain showers Sunday, mid-70s. Chris Conley, WHBL News.
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0: I will not support hacks, hacks in the Democratic Party who have led us to this Waterloo.
1: Well, as you well know, ICE has nothing to do with the southern border. That's Customs and Border Protection. And I think we need to abolish it and start from scratch.
2: Well, that's not much of a choice. If Mr. Carville doesn't want to be in my party, the party that I belong to, that PICA, that El-Sayed belongs to, he can start his own party.
3: Freedom is back in style. Welcome to the revolution.
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3: 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Coming up next, our final news roundup and information overload hour.
5: All right, news roundup and information overload hour. Here's our toll-free telephone number this Friday. It is 800-941-SEAN if you want to be a part of the program. Sophie Cunningham making these statements as one of the best players this year in the WNBA. She's on the Indiana Fever. She plays with Caitlin Clark. And she just stood up for girls in women's sports and not having biological men in locker rooms or playing these sports games, playing against women. There are physical differences between men and women. It's simple biology. You know, there are exceptions, but in most cases, men are physically stronger than women. I mean, I found it really smart and clever and interesting that Clay Travis, my Fox colleague, actually came out with a great idea, and he's offering $10 million to last year's WNBA championship team to play a boys' high school team of his choice for a $10 million prize that he's putting up. And he's getting nothing but crickets from the team and from the WNBA. So all Sophie Cunningham, that was, she was asked again, you know, does she stand by her position? She said yes, unapologetically. And, you know, she's been getting, you know, some support and then getting some boos in different stadiums that she goes to. The Fever out of Indiana, that Sophie Cunningham's team, was playing the Minnesota Lynx. That coach comes out with a shirt that game. Her name is Cheryl Reeves, and it says, trans kids belong. I'm like, oh, you want to start a fight with Sophie Cunningham? I see where this is going. Not a difficult thing to pick out here. Now, then you have Gabby Williams, Golden State, plays with Golden State, and the players supporting trans women, playing in the NBA. WNBA has no problem letting this point of view out. Listen.
6: I think it's trans rights now is our new battle. That's what I think I was saying, that, like, the battles have changed. You know, like, our intentions are the same, but now the environment has changed. We see trans people's rights being, you know, stripped away from them. There's a lot of discourse around trans athletes and what they can compete in. I would welcome a trans athlete on my team or against my team anytime. I don't think it's a problem in the world. It's just another way to kind of attack trans people. You know, we've seen players like Laysha Clarendon, who stepped into that forefront and have been brave enough and courageous enough to kind of step up. So I guess that's the next battle that we have to fight as athletes.
5: Then you have another Golden State team member, Natalie Nakese, and she's saying the same thing. Listen.
7: With, like, for me, sports is about belonging. It's about inclusivity. It's about allowing everyone to be their authentic self. You know, I'm big on that just because I have been criticized for my height, for my ethnicity. I've been in those, you shouldn't belong here, many times. And for me, I don't want that space, especially Golden State, to ever feel like that. So I'm all about women, little girls deserving to play. And that includes trans women. So I'm all about inclusivity.
5: All about inclusivity. Anyway, joining us now, a friend of the program. She has one of the best podcasts out there, in my humble opinion. I've been a guest on it. She, by the way, she's brutal. She is so hard. She just comes at you and never stops and makes you say stuff that you never planned on saying. Our friend Sage Steele is back at the Sage Steele Show. What did you get me to sit down for 5 hours in a row straight? It was crazy.
8: It was so fun, and it was only 2 hours, and it's like, oh, wait, I have to go to work. Sean had a big show to do. I think I've heard of it before on Fox. It was so much fun, and I'm forever grateful.
5: It was fun. You and your husband are two of the nicest people I've ever met.
8: Thank you. You are the best. It was really, really awesome for me, so thank you.
5: So there's a great story behind Sage Steele, her husband, and me, and that is that Sage was doing my podcast when it was just on Fox Nation. Now it's everywhere. And she was gracious enough to come and be a guest on the show. And you could just tell when a couple has whatever that spark, that magic, that they kind of belong together thing going on. And I sensed that with them. And, of course, I can't keep my big mouth shut. And I said it to them. Anyway, at one point, Sage went to the bathroom. And I'm talking to her now husband. And he tells me that he's going to propose the next day. Isn't that a cool story? I love that story.
8: The fact that Sean Hannity, the Sean Hannity, one of my idols for so many years, knew that I was getting engaged before anybody, literally. Like
5: before you. And that was the best part.
8: Well, yes, before, definitely before me. And it did happen the next day, 24 hours later. And I said yes before he could even finish asking the question.
5: I love that story. For those that don't know your background, you had a lot of success for many, many years on ESPN, and you were willing to stand up on two issues. One was the mandated shot, ESPN owned by, you know, woke Disney, and on the issue of men and women's sports. And, you know, it didn't end well for you. But I think on both issues, especially lately, I think you have been proven to be way ahead of your time and very bold and courageous. You paid a personal price in terms of your career. Thank God now you're doing great on your own show, and you're in charge of everything, so you can say whatever you want.
8: Yeah, I'd heard that that world existed, but I didn't really believe it. It's true. So for those of you who are afraid of cancellation, don't be afraid. It might be the best thing that ever happened to you. I'll say this. Yes, those two issues it was the beginning of the end of my career, and I sued Disney. And do you know how often, Sean, I sit back literally daily and think, what if? What if I had stayed quiet to keep it safe, to not tick anybody off, to keep getting that paycheck? I understand why people stay silent, but for me, a line was crossed, and certainly with getting forced to get the shot to keep my job or I'd be fired. I mean, insanity, and we see how all that has played out. But with this issue with men and women's sports, it is the stupidest issue. The fact that we've had to spend so much time on this is complete and utter insanity. I never questioned whether or not I was right about that one, because it's obvious. What I've questioned is the sanity of the people on the other side of this, whether it's Democrats who are choosing to do nothing about this, actually quite the opposite of what they should be doing, or the Megan Rapinos of the world who have conveniently waited until their illustrious careers came to an end to then say, no, I believe trans women are women and they should play too. Like, if that had been the case back when you were coming up, Megan, you would never have been Megan Rapinoe. You would never have gotten out of your freshman soccer team in high school. So the hypocrisy is thick, and I now know, and you know this about me, Sean, with my three kids. They're all in their 20s now. You know, I guess they're always kids, right? But I annoy them with saying, stand up for what you believe in. And I know it's scary, but when you know something is wrong, you're making a choice to stay silent, and it is so much bigger than you. That's what I have to tell myself. Like, this is bigger than me, and God gave me this platform for who knows how long. It could be gone tomorrow, but you're darn right. I'm going to speak up on things that are wrong, and especially when it comes to women's sports, when I have been such a proponent throughout my 30-year sports career. ESPN was too, and then they got woke, and I refuse to let these girls fight alone.
5: Well, God bless you for it. What do you think of Clay Travis's proposal? $10 million, last year's championship team, I believe it was Vegas, and $10 million, and he gets to pick a boys' high school team to play the WNBA championship team. If you had to bet on that off the top of your head, where would you go?
8: I will say this, Becky Hammon, who's the head coach of the Las Vegas Aces, the defending champions, one of my dear friends, love her like a sister. I absolutely love her. And she's one hell of a coach with one hell of a team with Asia Wilson, who's an MVP. Awesome, awesome. It'd be a good game. It'd be a good game, Sean. Here's the thing. Clay is
5: broke. I'm amazed at like how they're 10 feet behind the 3-point line, and that's Caitlin Clark and Sophie and others, and how they can hit 10 in a row. I mean, these people are unbelievably talented.
8: They absolutely are, and there's a reason why Caitlin Clark, Sophie Cunningham, Asia Wilson, Chelsea Mitchell, we can go down the line, you know, Sue Bird back in the day, there's a reason why they weren't in the NBA. There's a reason why this is only going in one direction, not the other. There are no women trying to. I mean, they could have, right? But instead, they realized, yeah, we can't hang with men, and there's nothing wrong with that. God made us beautiful.
5: Well, let me ask you more. Let me dig a little deeper. Do you think there's any WNBA player that could make an NBA team?
8: Zero chance.
5: What's zero chance? Okay.
8: Zero. We're talking about high school. And remember the experiment, I guess, they thought it was, I don't know if it was for charity, whatever it was, but when the U.S. women's national team, soccer team, with Rapinoe on it, played a 14 and under team, high school team from Texas, soccer team, and they lost the women's national team, the best we have lost to the men's freshman high school team in Texas. Like, it's legitimate. And there's no shame in that. Again, we are different and have been from day one. Let's celebrate those differences, celebrate the WNBA. But the fact that these women who are only there, only benefiting, by the way, the collective bargaining agreement went through, they got on average about 325% raises. Everything's different, thanks to Caitlin Clark and many other people, but the turn with Caitlin has been incredible. But all of these women who benefited from Title IX would not be in this position without Title IX are now abandoning it and are not putting that ladder out for everybody else to climb up and join them. So it makes me angry. And and they're all the exact women who claim that acceptance and tolerance and love is how we need to lead. And what are we doing now? By the way, how about Cheryl Reeve, the Minnesota Lynx head coach who wore that trans kid belong t-shirt the other day in the game against the Fever? Sweetheart, we're not talking about trans kids belonging anywhere. We're talking about biological men, grown men, trying to come into your league. So I don't think they're stupid. I think they're intentionally doing this, knowing that most people leave with their feelings instead of the facts.
5: All right, quick break. More with my friend and podcaster, host of the Sage Steele Show. Sage Steele is with us. We'll get to your calls coming up the final half hour of the program today. Toll free, it is 800-941-SHAWN if you want to be a part of the program.
3: 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John Hannity.
5: I know the headlines changed, the threats facing Israel and their survival, that does remain. 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

0: continue now with Sage Steele analyzing this madness in the WNBA, and nobody really wants to stick up for Sophie Cunningham, maybe the single strongest candidate to take moral stands when she was working at ESPN is our friend Sage Steele. What if there was one team of biological men that they let into the league? What, would that team dominate?
1: Oh my gosh, it would be a joke. They'd have to wave the white flag, the mercy rule. Yes. And that doesn't say about the women.
0: The mercy rule.
1: Mercy rule, yeah. I mean, by the end...
0: You know, I love when this issue comes up when teams have massive leads and then they keep trying to score. I'm like, they're there to win by the biggest margin possible. Get over it. You know, well, you're running up the score. Well, that's our job.
1: Did you see the news with Enes Kanter?
0: I did.
1: Yeah, 11-year NBA veteran. He was cast aside some of his political opinions, and he's done so much for so many underprivileged people across the country. He's had fights with LeBron James about some of these political issues when LeBron has misspoken more than once. And he is declaring himself eligible, all 6'11" of him at 34 years old, eligible for the WNBA draft next year. And
0: that is hilarious, by the way. And, you know, I know him. I've interviewed him on radio and TV. What a phenomenal human being he is. And what a life story he can tell, that he does tell. It's pretty remarkable. You know, one thing that defines you, Sage, and you're a friend of mine, is your courage, your willingness to stand out there. You know, Caitlin Clark had an opportunity to stand up and support her teammate. She didn't. That kind of, I'm not angry with her. I'm just like, I was so disappointed.
1: I'm so glad you said that, because I am too. Now, I understand. And the people I've talked to about it are like, well, this is so different. Caitlin is already under the most intense scrutiny and pressure, more so than any other WNBA player in history. And I do believe that true. That is true, especially based on the state of America today. And she should have stood with her teammate, because deep down, they all know it's true. Continue to do what Sophie did, which is preach love, right? She said, everybody is welcome at my table. And this is nothing against the trans community. Hey, you can still play, because, you know, there's the NBA too. And since you're a biological male, and if you can't do the NBA because that's the top league, there are hundreds throughout Europe and you can make a lot of money doing it. I'm disappointed, and I understand. Now, Laura Ingram, I mean, we all know, we've all said shut up and dribble at times. We have, and we meant that. And now, when you have these issues that cross over, though, that are sports issues that have turned political, it is time for them.
0: Yeah.
1: This is just very different than Colin Kaepernick. People try to make that analogy. It's just not true. Caitlin could have and should have. And how about Stephanie White, who I've known for almost 30 years, their head coach? She is
0: the I totally agree with you completely across the board. And they kind of left Sophie hanging out there on her own. I didn't like any of it. Sage, we think the world of you, though. Sage Steele, don't check out our podcast wherever you watch video podcasts. We appreciate you being with us, Sage. Thank you.
1: Thank you.
0: I know we have short attention spans when it comes to news. We just do. And the headlines change, you know, minute by minute, hour by hour. And yet the devastation that Israel has faced, you know, being targeted in densely populated areas by Iran and their proxies. So that means that they have to stay on complete alert. Parents always worried about sending their kids to school. Some kids playing in an underground bunker playgrounds because that's the only safe place they can play. But the need for humanitarian assistance has never been greater, and that means food, water, shelter, that means clothing and medications for the elderly. They've built out mobile medical units that will go visit people that can't get to the doctor. The International Fellowship of Christians and Jews, they've been on the ground from day one, but they can't do this great work without your help financially and without your support. 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They want your prayers also. They put up a website. It's prayifcj.org. One word, prayifcj.org today.

0: Now, from the WHBL newsroom, here's Mike Leishner.
1: You know, they don't come much better than this over the next couple of days. Mostly sunny, temperatures in the 80s, overnight lows in the 60s. Get outside and enjoy it. A complete check of that most accurate Fox 11 forecast is coming up in just a bit. But first, a Wisconsin disability advocate says proposed cuts to Medicaid should concern everyone, not just those that are currently receiving services. Traveling 125 miles by wheelchair from the Fox Valley to the state capitol in Madison, Carl Scholze says disability can touch any family with little to no warning.
2: Disability doesn't discriminate by party, by bank account, or by the job you held the day before everything changed. A sudden injury, a progressive disease, or simply aging into the years of needed care can move anyone from independence to reliance on this program overnight.
1: Schulze says protecting home and community-based care is an issue that reaches beyond the disability community. Meanwhile, a critique of the Francesca Hong campaign from Governor Tony Evers, standing alongside his endorsed candidate for governor, Milwaukee County Executive David Crawley. Evers says the Democrat Socialist is focused on things on social media.
3: Come on. This is about making sure the people of Wisconsin get what they need to be successful. And David has been doing that his entire life.
1: While conceding that Hong could win next week's primary, Evers says Crawley is the best candidate to beat Republican Congressman Tom Tiffany in November. Now that most accurate Fox 11 forecast, the rest of tonight, a low of 67 and a slight chance of rain after midnight. Saturday, mostly sunny and 80. Sunday, chance of afternoon and evening rain and 81. Mike Leishner, WHBL News.
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1: 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And that would be Pure Talk. All right. On this Friday, let's get to our phones. Tiffany is in my free state of Florida. Tiffany, how are you? Glad you called.
2: Hey, Sean. Thank you. Thanks for taking my call. Yeah.
1: Thank you.
2: So upset about this Fauci thing. You know, my father, he took the shot. And when he got his first booster, his legs swelled up so bad. He has post-polio syndrome. He's now 85. And he took the first booster. His bad legs swelled up. Never regained again. He cannot walk anymore. He cannot feel his legs. It's just been awful. And I would love for Fauci to see my father, you know, just struggling every day just to get out of bed and get onto and try to live normal life. It's awful.
1: You know, I'm listening to this story about your dad. I know many people like your dad that have had, you know, lasting impact from taking this experimental shot. The creator of the technology, I've been saying this all week, Dr. Robert Malone, said it was not ready, it was not perfected. And however, he said, I can understand using the mRNA technology in this sense because COVID was impacting older people. That's why putting masks and taking kids out of school was so dumb. And it was ridiculous. It was insane. And, you know, and then I know all these athletes, for example, the issue of myocarditis became a huge issue, not just for athletes, but for other people, too. But, you know, high performing athletes really suffered. People like your dad really suffered. And it wasn't, look, I know it was a perilous time, but nobody wanted to talk about natural immunity. We were absolutely being lied to about the origins of COVID. Then this egomaniac narcissist we find out from these diary entries, Anthony Fauci, and the emails that were revealed by Rand Paul. I went over these in great detail last night, you know, where he knew, they knew, you know, please erase this email after you read it. They knew that this likely came from the lab in Wuhan, that, by the way, NIH money helped fund by giving money to the Eco Health Alliance. Are doctors giving your dad any hope that he might be able to recover from this condition?
2: No, as a matter of fact, he was in Florida. He's a snowbird. He was in Florida when he took the shot and the booster, but his doctor back in Michigan was on one of those advisory boards, and he advised him to take the shot. My brother and I refused to take that shot. So, no, you know, he's got post polio. They kind of just give up, and it's just part of it. And it's just, you know, he's hurt our whole family, Fauci, by this whole
1: thing. Listen, I wasn't going to take an experimental shot, and I didn't.
2: No,
1: now, I got the first strain of COVID, which was really the worst, the alpha strain. Then it was beta. Then it was Omicron. Then it was a delta.

0: I mean, there are a whole bunch of them. You know, I don't fault people, you know, based on the limited knowledge. We were in a really tough spot. So I'm willing to give a little bit of grace to some people, but I'm not willing to give grace to a lot of the horrific decisions, shutdowns, denying children in-person learning when it wasn't impacting kids, mask mandates, ruining people's businesses. And meanwhile, you know, guys like Fauci are, you know, having these dinners with prominent media personalities like, you know, Fake Jake or, you know, no-show Governor Newsom, you know, showing up at the French Laundry. And the rest of the state is shut down. His kids have in-person learning because they go to a private school. Every other kid in California that does not have in-person learning. It's just, it's so hypocritical. It's just sad. And, you know, we're now in the midst of a big debate about the future of the country and those that want the Green New Deal. And that means pretty much government guaranteed everything. I mean, you run through the list. I don't think I can do it enough. You know, guaranteed government income, guaranteed government job, guaranteed government healthy food, guaranteed government housing, guaranteed child care, guaranteed government grocery stores, and it goes on and on. And, you know, meanwhile, this is the government, in its typical form, failing spectacularly, you know, just like government schools suck, just like so many other things suck. It's just unbelievable. And, you know, this is one of these examples. Nobody should ever trust the government. I don't trust these people. You know, you have to do, and then I got excoriated too for not telling people what to do with their body. Insane. Tiffany, we do appreciate you. Thank you. 800-941-SHAWN is our number if you want to be a part of the program. All right, back to our busy phones. Let's go to Texas. God bless Texas. Robert is next. Rob, happy Friday. Glad you called.
1: All right. Thank you, Sean. I listen to you a lot. It's our first time.
0: Thank you.
1: Long time listener.
0: Glad you joined us. Glad you could be with us. What's on your mind this Friday?
1: Yeah, thank you. It's these SDA guys. Especially that gentleman you had on the night before last, where he wanted to, blame the police and the KKK for his belief. And I really think we should bring up that the KKK was an arm of the Democrat Party formed in order to keep blacks from voting, as were the Jim Crow laws. And I think we really need to throw that back in their face every time.
0: Well, I'll give you a quick history, because I mean, I think this is important. You know, if you go back and look at the Voting Rights Act of the Civil Rights Act of 64, the Voting Rights Act of 65, Lyndon Johnson's president, and he wants to pass this legislation. You know, you have people like Martin Luther King Jr. and so many brave people that were fighting, you know, for this legislation. It was Democrats. It was not Republicans that opposed that legislation. The guy filibustering it was a guy by the name of Robert KKK Byrd. Later in the 70s, early 70s, he, along with Joe Biden, would join forces to stop the integration of public schools. Didn't want them to become, am I right on this term, Linda, racial jungles, if I recall?
2: You are.
0: And,
2: correct.
0: You know, it took Republicans to pass the Civil Rights Act and Voting Rights Act. So now the party of Lincoln is the Republican Party, if you want to get more history into this.
1: Right. Yes, sir. I agree. And I really think we should give them that history lesson right back in their face when they try to tell us that the police are no good because of that.
0: It's kind of sad. I give out this information a lot. And, you know, while this audience would be familiar with it, there are a lot of people, you know, I'll tell you this, kids are not taught this in government schools where they're being indoctrinated. That's a shame.
1: They're not. Also, at some point in time, maybe not today, I don't know, I enjoy your interaction with Linda on words and pronunciation.
0: Oh, would you like me to entertain you on this Friday? I'd be glad to help you. You want me to entertain you right now?
1: Sure, go ahead.
0: Linda, say talk radio.
2: I feel like this is inappropriate. I thought we were friends, Rob. What happened?
0: can you sound
2: he's
0: like
2: here's
0: can
2: the bus. The I'm going to back you, this up and go forward.
0: Can you please,
2: here you go.
0: Can you fulfill his request? We have a listener request.
1: Yeah.
0: Say
2: true.
0: Talk radio.
2: I do love our listeners. Talk radio.
0: Say
2: as it
0: coffee.
2: Should be said. Coffee.
0: Say coffee.
2: I have actually had a lot of. Did you
0: say
2: see the news from Oz today? Two to three cups a day. It's going to keep you healthy. I'm at like six.
0: I have two cups a day now. Say say coffee.
2: Coffee. That's how it should be.
0: Say New York.
3: Homage.
2: Homage.
3: Homage. Homage.
2: Honestly, that was probably one of our funniest skits ever, to be perfectly frank with you. And the fact that we were both right is funny.
0: Say New York.
2: New York.
0: No, don't say it fast. Say it like you mean New York.
2: New York.
0: New York.
2: Staten Island.
0: We take requests, Rob. God bless Texas, my friend. Thank you for checking in, and we hope you have a great weekend. Thank you. All right, let's get back to our phones. Janet, Arizona, next, Sean Hannity Show. What's up, Janet? How are you?
4: Hi, Sean. Happy Friday. I'm so honored to talk to you. I'm a longtime listener, first-time caller. I originally
0: Thank you.
4: Talk about communism, but the COVID came up, and I just wanted to mention one of the vaccines that's rarely mentioned is the Johnson & Johnson. My sweet husband, even though we talked about us as a family not getting the jab, he went and did it because he didn't want to wear the mask anymore, and they told him that was the only way it was going to go away. Very short-sighted. He took the J&J jab, and within a week, he's got Parkinson's. So he had to retire.
0: From the I have not heard a lot of negative stuff on the J&J jab. The J&J jab... if my memory serves me well, don't hold me 100% to this, but I'm 99% sure, was a traditional vaccination. What does that mean? It was a dead COVID coronavirus. I guess, what do they use that? What is the proper term for that? They use that as the basis for making the vaccination, the way they make many other vaccinations. They use a dead virus because the body will still react and create natural immunity. So it was more, to me, in keeping with real science than this experimental mRNA virus, and you only needed one shot. I know a lot of people that opted for that, and I don't know anyone. This is the first time I've heard that people had a problem with that one. Although, you know, putting anything coronavirus in your body, whether you catch it, you know, or whether, you know, you take it in any of the vaccines, it's just, you know, it's not great for your body. I don't like all these vaccinations at all.
4: No, me neither. I trust what God gave us and our natural ability to heal. And it's not the retirement I had planned. Now I just have to sit and watch him shuffle around the house. There's no travel. There's no anything that we had planned.
0: I'm so sorry. I am so sorry. It's such a shame. And the doctors don't give him any hope, huh?
4: No. No, there's nothing. They just leave carbidopa, levodopa. Let's increase or decrease your, you know, medications. There's not really much you can do. It's so sad.
0: You know, I don't know if I have the answer to this, but I would still, you know, figure out a way to make him mobile. I don't care if he's in a wheelchair, and you know, go out and try to do something every day. You know, I think it's important. You sound like a loving wife and a caring person. I would just say whatever you can do together would be time well spent, and you won't regret it. And obviously it's not the quality of life you had hoped for or that he had hoped for, but I want you to live life to the fullest. I want everybody to live life to the fullest. Take, you know, go down to the beach, watch the waves, you know, see God in person. You know, I love beautiful sights like that.
4: Yeah, and we have gorgeous sunsets out here in Arizona. It's a little toasty right now, so outdoor time is very limited when it's 110 plus out here. But real quick, I just wanted to comment about communism. And I think what happens today is the younger kids, you know, the millennials and whatever, they take things so literally with their words and stuff. And my biggest problem is socialism. I mean, if you talk socialism to these kids, they think, oh, that's great. Everything's socialist. So awesome. And, you know, my dad was a World War II vet. He was in the Royal Canadian Air Force. He was a bombardier gunner. And we heard stories, and we knew what he was fighting. And I don't think they teach it. I don't think these kids have a clue. I think if
0: they don't have a clue, they're not being taught it. If anything, they're being indoctrinated into believing it. It's even worse than that. I mean, that's how crazy things have gotten. Janet, Arizona, listen, I hope you have a great weekend. Please send my best regards and prayers to your husband and that you guys, you know, have the best life possible in spite of the obstacles you're facing, okay?
4: Thank you so much, Sean. I love you so much. Thank you for everything that you do for our country. We love you.
0: Love you back. God bless you and your family. Listen, you're so excited. You've been dreaming about opening a business. And then the moment's coming. And then you find out, I got to get this insurance. Meaning probably have to deal with multiple agents. And it becomes a bureaucratic nightmare, kind of like dealing with the healthcare industry. 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

right, that's going to wrap things up for today. It's getting fascinating. Only 88 days till the most important midterm election in your lifetime. As you talk to your friends and your neighbors and your coworkers and whoever you may run into, please remind them the DSA wants to eliminate the Senate, the presidency, judiciary, amnesty for illegals, abolish the borders, abolish ICE, defund Department of War, end all deportations, eliminate cash bail, establish a wealth tax, cradle to grave, Green New Deal, abolish prisons and police and public ownership of corporations. Now, I will test you all on Monday. Have a great weekend. Thank you for making this show possible. And we'll see you back here Monday.

0: All right, I have a question for you. 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
5: He has the votes. I'm Lisa Lacera, Fox News. The Senate could move forward with a procedural vote on confirming Todd Blanche as Attorney General as soon as tonight after gaining support of Louisiana Republican Bill Cassidy, who said the confirmation process has become politicized.
6: This process should be about Mr. Blanche and how he will go forward in a difficult job and how the American people can be best served.
5: Senators Lisa Murkowski of Alaska and Susan Collins of Maine have already said they will vote no. President Trump calling on the Supreme Court to overturn a D.C. appeals court ruling that orders the construction of the White House ballroom to stop. The president saying it's a matter of national security. Meanwhile, the east wing of the White House has already been demolished and construction has already begun. A helicopter used to fight a wildfire in Utah's crash. No word on the two people on board as fire crews in Washington begin to make progress on three major fires there, though people are still not allowed back home.
7: Spokane County Sheriff John Knowles has stressed it could take weeks before officials can let folks back into affected burn areas, asking evacuees for patience.
8: It is only safe for our fire crews to go in there and do assessments. They have aerial assets that we're using to try to identify destroyed structures and get accurate counts.
7: A man accused of setting one of the fires faces arson charges.
5: Fox's Kristen Goodwin, National Economic Council President Kevin Hassett reacting after the Labor Department reports employers cut 23,000 jobs last month.
9: The weakness in this number were really just two things, government workers and a sort of rebound from all the employment we got from the World Cup, because the World Cup was ending.
5: Economists were expecting an increase of more than 80,000 jobs. The unemployment rate declined 4.1%, but the Labor Department says that may indicate more people leaving the workforce. 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
0: Born on America's darkest day, September 11th, 01, the Tunnel to Towers Foundation, they have been helping American heroes ever since. Heroes like U.S. Army Sergeant William Bernard McKenna, exposed to burn pits. McKenna later died from T-cell lymphoma, leaving his wife, Dina, and two daughters. Tunnel to Towers honored Sergeant McKenna. They paid off the family's mortgage in honor of all of his sacrifice.
4: Now, from the WHBL Newsroom, here's Chris Connolly.
11: Good afternoon. Can she win? Governor Evers was asked that question about Francesca Hong. He was campaigning on the state fairgrounds in West Dallas with his preferred choice for governor, Milwaukee County Executive David Crowley. Evers' answer was that Hong spends a lot of time focused on things on Twitter.
12: That's not a good way to beat Tom Tiffany, and if you start that way, you're going to spend your whole time doing that instead of having somebody like the county executive here talking about the issues.
11: Hong is leading in most polls in advance of the Democrat primary for governor, which is coming up this Tuesday. Court officials say a resolution's been reached in the homicide and sexual assault case of Carson Pegersberger from Chippewa County. He's accused of killing and sexually assaulting his 10-year-old cousin, Lily Peters. The court calendar now shows an August 26th resolution hearing. It's not clear if that's part of a plea bargain, the sentencing hearing, or perhaps a bench trial or a deferred agreement. The first day of school in Sheboygan is now less than 4 weeks away. With a full list of supplies to buy, some families are finding it hard. There is the Sheboygan Optimist Club Back to School Basics Program giveaway. It's coming up tomorrow. Longfellow Elementary School from 8 a.m. till 10 a.m. More information is available at WHBL.com. The event is open to all Sheboygan Area School District school enrollees. Now the most accurate Fox 11 forecast. Partly sunny today with temperatures in the upper 70s. Partly cloudy tonight, mid-60s. For the weekend, sunshine Saturday, 80. Clouds and rain, mid-70s by Sunday. I'm Chris Conley on Sheboygan's News and Weather Leader, 1330 1015, WHBL.
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0: 877-381-3811. 877-381-3811. Enes Kanter, remember, born in Turkey, basically has a death warrant hanging over his head from our dear friend Erdogan, the homicidal maniac, the Islamist nationalist socialist who runs Turkey. And no, they should never get F-35s, not one damn F-35 to that guy, as far as I'm concerned. Well, Enes Kanter had a suggestion. After careful consideration and reviewing current eligibility guidelines, he's officially declaring himself a WNBA prospect. In fact, listen to this. Cut 20, go.
1: After careful consideration and review in the current eligibility guidelines, I am officially declaring myself a WNBA prospect. If simply declaring who you are is all that's required, then I meet every single requirement necessary to compete in the WNBA. My team and I have carefully examined the WNBA's eligibility criteria and governing framework surrounding self-identification and inclusion. Based on the current guidelines, I can and am officially declaring my eligibility for the upcoming WNBA draft in May 2027. I am definitely not here to mock, make fun of, or disrespect any community or personal choices. I am simply asking that the current rules be applied equally to everyone. The rules that represent the very values many WNBA players and coaches have publicly advocated for. My team and I are prepared to ensure these guidelines are applied equally, consistently, and without exception. And I look forward to the WNBA honoring its stated principles. See you at training camp.
0: Absolute genius. Don't you think, Mr. Producer? Absolute genius. He's just terrific, by the way. He really is. And as I said, Erdogan has a death warrant out on him. A death warrant. I will never support not only no F-35s for Turkey, but nothing for Turkey. Nothing for Erdogan. Nothing for Turkey. Not even gravy and stuffing, Mr. Producer. That's where I stand. Well, ladies and gentlemen, while we're on audio, we have Dearborn Heights Shiite scholar Muhammad Azwini. That's right, Azwini. Just a couple of weeks ago, I've got a lot of these that I've been putting together, but I want to play just a couple for you tonight so you know what we're dealing with. Hat Tip Memory. I told you, check out that site, memri.org, I believe it is, Mr. Producer, .org, and bookmark it. You should bookmark it. Cut one, go.
2: Last Sunday, subhanAllah, we wake up with the very good news. Suddenly, we heard Lindsey Graham, Allah took his soul and threw him in the hell.
0: Can we stop a minute? Does this guy sound like he was born here? Of course he wasn't born here. He came here. Now, what the administration needs to do, DHS and DOJ, is take a look at this guy's immigration status and look at it immediately. And if he's not here as a naturalized citizen, he needs to be removed. And if he is here, we need to figure out how to denaturalize him. If I were running things, and I'm not kidding, that's what would be done now. Right now. And I'd have a team monitoring memory and everything else they could monitor to find these guys and kick their sorry asses out of my country. Go ahead.
2: Wallah, my dear brothers and sisters, you don't know how much that day I was happy when I heard that news. Suddenly, Allah threw him in the ground. Allah punished him with the slap. He never thought about that thing. He called the president. He called his friend. He told him, they said, I hear that in the news. He said, 2 hours before his death, he said, this is not the time of death. I have to finish my job in Iran, in Russia, in Gaza. He He had a plan to finish his job. But the job of Allah subhanahu wa ta'ala was faster than his job. That man, how many plans he had? The genocide in Gaza was in his shoulder.
0: I just find it incredible when these Islamist imam mass murdering, supporting, genocidal supporting maniacs talk about other people killing people. They live to kill and rape and torture. Go ahead.
2: Innocent people in Lebanon was with his help and his talk with president, always encouraging the president to kill the innocent people. He had no shame.
0: He never encouraged it. You know what? I'm not going to correct this this mumbling buffoon, but I'll deal with it when we're done. Go ahead.
2: Innocent people. My dear brothers and sisters, raise your hand.
0: And by the way, he means that literally. Doesn't he, Mr. Producer? Inbreds. Go ahead.
2: Allah to take the friend of Lindsey Graham also. Inshallah. Wallah, Allah will answer. Suddenly,
0: you... The friend of Lindsey Graham. Who does he mean? The president, Rich? Take the president. Take the president now. You took Lindsey Graham, now take the president. Oh, they're going to have a field day when it's my turn. But nonetheless, go ahead.
2: Allah subhanahu wa ta'ala making miracles by these things. And we have to rely on Allah subhanahu wa ta'ala. We have to believe in the dua of the mu'mineen. Now please raise your hand to Allah. Allahumma ansur al-Islam wal-Muslimin. Allahumma akhdul al-kufra wal-munafiqeen. Allahumma anzil ghadabaka wa niqmataka wa adabaka ala
0: Israel. Now this poison is right here in our country, Dearborn Heights, Michigan. Represented by Talib. Right here, right in this country. Not in Europe, not in the Middle East. In Middle America. In the Midwest, in Michigan. The upper Midwest. Right there, Dearborn Heights, Dearbornistan. We're hardworking, blue-collar American citizens. First made automobiles. It has been completely taken over. It's ground zero for the Islamists in America. Dearbornistan. Dearbornistan. And we're doing absolutely nothing about these imams. Zero. Zero. Now imagine what will happen in a Democrat administration. But we're not doing anything about them. I'm sorry if this upsets people for me to mention this, but look, country first. I'll be right back.
3: Much Lovin.
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0: montage of more imams in mosques in Dearbornistan, Michigan. 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
1: And with a decree of yours, you will annihilate them. Ya Rahman Rahimin, you are annihilated. And you destroyed the likes of Ad and Thamud and Fir'aun. These are the Fir'auns and the Ad and Thamud of today. Ya Rahman Rahimin, we ask you, Ya Allah, destroy them. Ya Allah, take them off the surface of this earth. Ya Rahman Rahimin.
2: Allahumma destroy all the enemies of Islam. Allahumma destroy all the enemies of Islam. May Allah destroy them completely and show in them, show in us the great signs of Allah in their utter destruction. Annihilation, humiliation.
0: This is Dearborn, Michigan, ladies and gentlemen. Imam after imam, so-called scholar after scholar, calling for our annihilation and destruction. And notice, you Jew haters out there, they're not just focused on Jews, they're focused on all Americans. Period. This is why I have every reason to despise and detest traitor Tucker Carlson. He gives these people aid and comfort. He sides with Islamists who apparently speak like this about our country, about all of our faiths, even if you have no faith. Now he's out viciously trashing the president for like 90 minutes today. And I have been posting and asking, well, the people who are close to the President of the United States, close to the President of the United States, and who have refused to condemn traitor Tucker Carlson, will they condemn him now? Will they ever condemn him? I'm talking about people close to the President, as close as you can get. They don't do it. They have this war room, you know, and they attack conservatives and others who raise questions about the Iran war. Not because they're trying to harm the president or undermine the president or anything of the sort. They're trying to push back against the isolationists, the appeasers, and those who support the Iranian regime over us. We want to make sure the president can hear us. And not just the suicidal isolationists. Now, all that said, listen to what these people say. And Tucker Carlson, the day before yesterday, it was all about Israel and Jews, but he likes Jews, he says. He doesn't hate Jews. Of course he hates Jews. But he hates more than Jews, he hates practicing Christians who believe in the entirety of the Bible. I mean, to hate Jews, you would have to hate Jesus. He was Jewish. The apostles, they were Jewish. Mary was Jewish. I mean, look at the Bible. Those of you who are Christian obviously know this. Look at the Old Testament and the New Testament. If you look at the Bible, about three-quarters of it is the Old Testament. Then you have the New Testament, and there's constant references to the Jews who are in the Old Testament. We're aligned. We're attached at the hip. It's the Islamists who want to destroy us. And I don't hear enough people challenging them. I hear Brother Ted Cruz. I hear Brother Ron DeSantis. I hear certain other conservative senators and governors and House members, Chip Roy and so forth, and several others whose names just, I can't name them all. But I'm not hearing all of our national leaders. I'm not hearing all of our national leaders talk about this. Why aren't they? Why aren't they? And we ought to have a policy in place now that freezes all immigration from majority Muslim countries that are either a threat to us in the middle of a civil war, or who do not share information with us about individuals who are migrating to our country from their country. We had something akin to that in the first Trump term, and we would have something like that right now in the second Trump term. That's right. I'm calling for that right now. This can't go on. This can't go on. This is suicide, bringing people into our country who want to destroy. They talk about annihilating us. That's the word they used. Annihilate us. Utter destruction, annihilation, humiliation of you and me. They say it's commanded by Allah over and over again. Allah, Allah, Allah. He commands this. They celebrate the death of Lindsey Graham, and they talk about him taking his friend with them, our president. Now, I have played clip after clip after clip. I'm going to keep playing clips. And as I posted today or yesterday, this is the big election issue. This. Not the war in Iran. Not the price of a taco or a burrito, for God's sakes. This is about survivability as a people, as a civilized nation. This is about survivability. Shove the tacos and the burritos. And you know what else? Ready for this? Get ready. Ready for this? We need our Hispanic brothers and sisters in this country who are here legally. Legally. Did I say legally? Legally. We need our Hispanic brothers and sisters who are here legally to join with us to oppose this scourge. We need our black brothers and sisters to unite with us to oppose this scourge. And I'm not kidding, everybody. We need to unite as red-blooded Americans. Because the Islamists, these people, they want to kill us. That's what they said. I just played it for you, and played it for you again, and played another one. Destruction, annihilation, humiliation. This is what they live for. This is what they die for. I'll be right back.
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7: Good afternoon. The unemployment report, our latest read on the job market, came out earlier today, and the numbers for July are a disappointment.
8: The number of U.S. jobs declined by 23,000 in July. Economists were expecting an increase of more than 80,000 jobs last month. Jobs declined in retail. Leisure and hospitality hiring remained steady, and employment held up in manufacturing and construction. Also, May and June job creation was revised lower by 103,000. The unemployment rate declined to 4.1% in July, though that may reflect more people leaving the workforce. The labor force participation rate declined to 61.4. Ginny Coselda, Fox News.
7: The man accused of starting the Old Trails fire in Spokane, Washington, was in court yesterday. Bond was doubled to $2 million for Anthony Farinucci. He was arrested by a SWAT team earlier this week. Witnesses saw him in a grassy area with a butane lighter. Hundreds of protesters in Madison are getting bailed out of jail with the help of a Wisconsin nonprofit. Freedom Inc. has bailed out some of the protesters who were arrested this week while police were clearing out the Cory Ruiz Autonomous Zone. Police took a number of people into custody, saying some threw items or set fires intentionally. The police chief in Madison, David Patterson, says that the officers showed restraint. Now the most accurate Fox 11 forecast for this afternoon. Skies will be mostly sunny. Temperatures near 80. A few high clouds tonight, upper 60s. For the weekend, sunshine near 80 on Saturday. Cloudy and cooler with scattered rain showers on Sunday, mid-70s. I'm Chris Conley on Sheboygan's News and Weather Leader, 1330 1015 WHBL.
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0: Bulletin says today what the backbenchers will repeat tomorrow. Call Mark at 877-381-3811.
1: Well, this enemy is a foothold in virtually every state, almost every county in every state now, red or blue or purple. This enemy has more than a foothold in the Democrat Party. It's devouring it right in front of our eyes. We're going to have a friend of ours on, Julian Epstein, who's a lifelong Democrat. I consider him a good friend because he thinks this is all insane. He thought this was insane even before the Democratic Socialists of America.

0: in the Pentagon, but all over the country. I want you to understand, while we are mourning the attack on 9/11 25 years ago on September 11th of this year, the Islamists will be celebrating it. They will be laughing at us. They'll be hoping that it happens again, 1,000 times worse. That is why the president has been 100% correct that nuclear weapons in the hands of these Islamists is death to America in reality. And that is why the woke Reich neo-fascist isolationists are a threat to us every bit as much as the Marxists. I don't think anything's as threat to us as great as the Islamists, however. I'm not putting them in any priority order. They're all grotesquely dangerous, gravely so. Abdul al-Sayed, Laura Loomer has been fantastic on the Internet, just fantastic. What she's able to dig up is just incredible. There are others, too, but she's just a real standout. Abdul al-Sayed, May 2018, running for governor. Now take a listen to this. Cut three, go.
1: I was talking with Kamal Saleem, who's endorsed me for my governorship. It's not racist. He was talking about it as a function of his religion. Well, it has nothing to do with religion. Just because he's got the keyword Muslim in it, that doesn't mean it's a Muslim organization. It means that they use that as a mask to go off and do things like he's doing right now, go off and make it a victim place. No, this is very serious stuff, guys. This is about civilization jihad. It needs to be up in their awareness. We should have an adult conversation, not simple name calling. I'm tired of the name calling.
2: Thank you. Dr. El-Sayed, you want to use 30 seconds? And Shri, okay? And Shri, you can get your 30 seconds first.
3: So I grew up in this state. And you can imagine going to school with a name like mine, you get a fair share of bullying.
0: Yeah, let's stop for a minute. I'm sick of that crap, too. Get a fair share of bullying with a name like his? Well, let's see. With a name like mine, would I even survive in a Muslim-majority country, Mr. Producer? I wouldn't even be allowed in that country. Can you imagine as a kid going to school? This constant put-down of our great country is just disgusting to me. And if people with names like his are so upset about how they'll be treated in this country, why do they keep pouring into our country in droves? It's because they're not. That's why. Go ahead.
3: It's not worth it. But here's the thing. One of the biggest frustrations that I've had is that the assumption that there should be some sort of association between me and some dastardly group.
0: Well, there is an association between you and dastardly groups like CARE, like your damn father-in-law, who was either chairman of or on the board of or some role in Michigan CARE, which is a front group for Hamas. And his father's role in that group. And the fact that multiple members with ties to the Muslim Brotherhood donated a total of $100,000. To this clown's campaign. And then they want you to think, if you raise it, you must be a racist. You must be a bigot. You must be an Islamophobe. Well, that doesn't work here. And I don't think it works in most of the country anymore. Now that we see what's being said about us and about our country by the imams that populate Dearbornistan, Michigan, or Paterson, New Jersey, and other places around this country. And we see it in Europe. We see how it's played out in Europe horrendously. We see what our ally Israel has to put up with. We see it. We're not fooled by this anymore. Some of us never were. But we are not going to be shamed. It's not Islamophobia. It's Islamofactual. That's what it is. Islamofactual. Go ahead.
3: I used to pray a particular way. It is

0: that is used to raise the scepter that has everything to do with context. Now, here's the thing. What frustrates me more is not that you have blatant racism on the part of certain people, but what frustrates me more is, in the words of Martin Luther King, is that one of the most dangerous aspects is not when bad people speak out, it's when good people fail to speak up.
1: Yeah, we need good people to speak out against low lives like this. Isn't it funny how he's now camouflaging himself, or did in 28, with Martin Luther King? He's camouflaging himself as if he's a victim. Guy's running for governor. He's camouflaging what the Islamists are demanding and calling for. Our obliteration, their word. Our humiliation, their word. And we've seen with our own two eyes. Excuse me. We've seen with our own two eyes what's going on throughout Europe, in Spain, in England, in France, in Austria. We're seeing it all. Go ahead.
0: On this panel, decisively and swiftly call out this kind of Islamophobia, this kind of racism, in the context, right, that they are running to represent the state that has the highest per capita number of Muslim Americans in the country. Now, you might not hate Muslims, but I'll tell you, Muslims definitely hate you.
1: Ah, you may not hate Muslims, but Muslims definitely hate you. I assume that was people he's running against. Well, we know they hate us. How many ways can they say it? How often can they say it? If you're a regular listener to this program, you've heard it. You've heard me play these clips over and over and over. And I don't play the same clips. I haven't played the same clips once. It's an imam. It's a scholar. It's an activist. It's a professor. It's a candidate. This is the general view that's taking place in most mosques in America today. 3,700 mosques, closing in on 4,000 in record time. Communities, full communities, what I call fortresses, because they are segregated. Other faiths, people of faith, are not permitted in these communities. They're not permitted in these mosques. Think about that. Abdul Saeed, in a 2020 documentary about himself, when he's running for governor. Cut four, go.
2: I hate my girl so much. It's funny because, like, if we win, this is going to be the, like,
3: summer home.
2: I'm just going to be like, every time I've ever come here, I've hated it. Why am I here?
1: Well, why does he hate it? It's supposed to be, I've never been there, one of the most beautiful places in the country. What is it, majority white, Mr. Producer? Is that the problem? And yet that's his support. The radical Islamists out of Dearborn Estate and other such fortresses around Michigan, and the white, elitist, college-educated women who would last about 14 seconds in any Islamist majority country, certainly in the Middle East, and Islamist minority neighborhoods all throughout Europe. They last about 14 seconds. Disgusting. The whole damn thing is sickening. Did you ever think we'd be at this point? Our ruling class has done this to us, especially the Democrat Party. Especially the Democrat Party, but it is spreading like a cancer today. And we insist, we demand that the Republican Party step into this, lead into this, and step up to this, and do more than is being, excuse me, and does more than is being done today to confront it. Don't tell me there's nothing you can do. Don't tell me that. Because if there's nothing you can do, it's over. We expect local government that handles zoning for these fortresses, these mosques, these facilities, these segregated communities, to stop approving them. And if you're sued, then you fight them in court. We expect state politicians, governors, state legislatures, to step up and do something about this now, right now, when you're asking for our votes. It's bad enough that the Democrat cities and states are likely to fall. It's bad enough. But when this is going on in the state of Texas and other states that are heavily Republican, you don't get a pass. Not from me. I'll be right back.
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0: So the headlines may change. The threats facing the Holy Land and Israel remain the same. While much of the world has moved on to the next story, Israeli families continue living with the reality of terrorism, uncertainty, and recovery. 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How much more of this can you handle, America? Don't shoot the messenger. I'm the one that's bringing this because I want you to remember this. I want you to know about this. It's going on behind your back and more in front of your face. This guy, Hassan Piker, I would have the three smartest lawyers in the Office of Legal Counsel, the brain trust of the Department of Justice, looking at every possibility on how to remove this tumor from the body politic. It is a foul-mouthed, low-life piece of crap. He's on a podcast this week while sitting at a table with an LGBTQ plus flag. Piker says his favorite flag is the Hezbollah flag. My favorite flag is the American flag. And I know a place where I'd love to shove it when it comes to this guy. You know what I mean, Mr. Producer? Let's take a listen, shall we? Cut five, go.
1: Well, let's talk about our favorite flags.
2: Oh, it was like overall, what my favorite flag?
3: Yeah.
2: Hezbollah. Look it up.
1: Oh.
2: I'm not even kidding. It's actually a dope flag.
3: I don't know flags.
2: It's, this is a...
1: You know what? I'm going to be brave. Right. My favorite flag.
2: It's got an AK on it and a hand holding it up.
4: Wow.
1: Son.
2: Or...
4: We might have to cut this.
2: We're behind the paywall. It's fine.
0: Mm-hmm. Hezbollah, Hamas, Mao. This is birthright citizenship. And with the Chief Justice of the United States, Roberts, Associate Justice, I want her to know too, Barrett. I want them to know that when they joined the Democrats in voting the way they voted, this is what they created. Right here. Right here. And I'm sure there's thousands and soon to be 10,000 more just like them. We can't survive this, America, unless we do something about this now. And I am insisting that the Republicans do something about this now. You need to show up at your local zoning boards and find out what's on the agenda. You need to show up at your school boards and find out what's on the agenda. We need a revival of the Tea Party. We need a revival. We need to stand up and speak out. Here's a montage of this same lowlife Piker on his Twitch stream. Now, I want our black friends, our African-American friends, to listen. I don't tend to use the phrase African-American because there's a lot of black people that don't come from Africa, but I get the point. And I believe people should be proud of their race. So I want our black friends to listen to this. Because it's who cares what black people care about. That's what he's saying. That's what he's saying. And what I'm telling you is this. Whether it's black people, whether it's Hispanic people, whether it's white people, whether it's people with a heritage that's Italian or Irish or German or Polish or you name it, whether it's Christian or Jew, whether it's Buddhist or Hindu, whether it's atheist or agnostic, this man and these Islamists want you dead. You understand what I'm saying? That's what they're saying. National Republican Senatorial Committee, good job. Here's a montage of this man. Cut six, go.
4: I don't give a f*** what black people care about. Oh, black people care about this, black people care about that. Like, shut the f*** up. That's not how politics works. Oh, well, Hassan, how dare you? Like it or not, black people care about this issue. It's like, it's such a f***ing stupid stance. Any other black folk want to engage in radical activist language in this f***ing chat? Suck. Yes, dude. It's because I'm racist. That's why. It's because I'm racist, dude. Go back to a better time when lynchings were happening. This is what I like as a black man. Are you always doing too much with black people? Leave them alone. I want to go back to lynching. Like, I get it, but relax. Man, shut the up, okay? God, you got me, okay? You got me because I'm a racist person.
0: 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You're as low as low lives get. 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
11: Taking it to the highest court. I'm Lisa Lacera, Fox News. President Trump calling on the Supreme Court to overturn a lower court ruling which ordered the construction of the White House ballroom to stop.
12: The majority of the judges wrote, "We are aware of no instance in American history in which a president unilaterally and using privately collected funds demolished substantial portions of the White House that Congress authorized to be built and American taxpayers paid for." Until now.
11: Fox's David Spun at the Justice Department. President Trump argues the ballroom is a matter of national interest, saying the ballroom also will include bomb shelters, medical and military facilities, and defense capabilities. Before the Senate heads home for August recess, they have a few items on the agenda, including moving ahead with the confirmation of Todd Blanche as Attorney General. Louisiana Republican Bill Cassidy has said he will vote in favor.
13: Mr. Blanche is not perfect, and he will tell you this, but the choice is not between perfection and Mr. Blanche. It is between Mr. Blanche and another acting attorney general who may not run the department effectively under President Trump.
11: A procedural vote on the confirmation could happen as soon as tonight. President Trump announcing billions of dollars in new investments to jumpstart American mining.
7: The Pentagon and Department of Interior are investing more than $2 billion in critical mining and mining-related projects, including funding for mining schools to increase the workforce. President Trump has also pledged hundreds of millions of dollars to boost the coal mining industry and rolled back environmental regulations that restricted power plants and mines.
11: Fox's Jared Halpern at the White House. A federal judge has sided with Virginia's NAACP, ordering Shenandoah County to replace the Confederate names of schools that it had restored in 2024, saying the school board's decision discriminated against black students. 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
0: Born on America's darkest day, September 11th, 01, the Tunnel to Towers Foundation, they have helped American heroes ever since. Heroes like United States Navy Chief Shannon Kent. Kent was killed in a suicide bombing, leaving behind her husband, Joseph, their two kids. Tunnel to Towers honored her sacrifice and paid off the family mortgage, giving them security forever. Donate $11 a month. 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
11: Teenager accused of dressing as a clown and randomly stabbing a man to death at a bus stop in the St. Louis area has been charged with first-degree murder. A spokesman for the St. Clair State Attorney's Office says the teen is being held as in a juvenile facility at least until his next hearing. A former Texas police officer and Army veteran in jail in northern Mexico. Authorities say he was involved in a deadly domestic incident.
15: The 35-year-old is accused of killing three people and critically wounding his former partner, the child's mother, leaving her in critical condition. Chad Eberle, who used to be a deputy constable for Bexar County, then took off with their three-year-old son. Mexican authorities say the shooting took place early this week at a home in Saltillo, which is about 185 miles from the border crossing in Laredo, Texas. Eberle was arrested while trying to cross back into Texas at the international bridge bordering Eagle Pass. A top law enforcement official said the child's safety is a priority, and he is under the custody and care of the prosecutor's office for boys, girls, and the family. CJ Papa, Fox News.
11: The NBA's investigation into the Los Angeles Clippers and star Kawhi Leonard continues.
16: A new report suggests that Los Angeles Clippers star Kawhi Leonard has another undisclosed sponsorship deal with the company that installed the scoreboard at the Clippers' new arena. A source telling the Pablo Torre Finds Out podcast that Leonard signed a multi-million dollar deal with Daktronics, allegedly to circumvent the NBA's salary cap. The league is currently investigating the team for a previous deal involving Leonard with the now-defunct environmental company Aspiration. The company's co-founder was sentenced to 14 years in prison for wire fraud in June. The investigation has also placed...

0: is here. Now, broadcasting from the underground command post, deep in the bowels of a hidden bunker, somewhere under the brick and steel of a nondescript building, we've once again made contact with our leader, Mark Levin.
1: Hello, America. Mark Levin here. Our number, 877-381-3811, 877-381-3811. There will be plagiarizers, there will be followers, there will be others. There always are after I blaze these trails, after I show them that they can tell the truth, that they can confront reality, and that they are uniquely positioned and blessed to have a microphone. And not to just blow it, not to screw it up, not to waste time. Because audiences like you, patriots, you could be doing other things tonight, couldn't you? You could be doing other things. But I call this our national town hall meeting. I call this Radio Free America. This is where we meet. You and me, Mr. and Mrs. America. Red-blooded Americans of all types. And we intend to defend our country. We're not Europe. We're not Europe. We've never been Europe. While some of us can trace our lineage to Europe, we're not Europe. We're America. We're Americans. And we'll be damned if we're going to surrender this country after all that's come before us. After our celebration of 250 years, for crying out loud. All the wars, all the tumult, all the tremendous progress and achievements, that we're going to abandon them easily and surrender them to a third world, primitive, barbaric, 7th century ideology. In the case of Marxism, the 1800s, in anti-liberty, anti-small-R republicanism, anti-private property rights, police state, mass murdering ideology. We are not, I repeat, not going to willingly surrender this magnificent land that we are blessed to be born into. We are not going to surrender it to the thugs, to the killers, to the rapists, to the torturers, to the pedophiles. We're not going to do it. They may do it in the Democrat Party. They may do it in blue cities and blue states. God forbid. But they're not going to do it to the rest of the country. And tonight is a clarion call to all Americans. Whether you be black or white or brown or yellow or red or a combination thereof, whether you be Christian or Jew, Hindu or Buddhist, whatever faith you may be, whatever faith you may be, whether you be straight, whether you be gay, that's right, whether you be Democrat or Republican or some other party, we must unite. The little differences don't matter anymore. They just don't matter anymore when we are confronting a diabolical, evil, and deadly threat. This Marxist-Islamist alliance. You hear what these imams are saying. You hear what these so-called scholars are saying, these professors. You hear what their activists are saying. You hear what their podcasters are saying. You see what they're writing on the internet. You see what they've done throughout Europe, what they've done in Africa, what they've done throughout the Middle East, what they've done to Israel. You see what they've done to the Iranian people, to the Lebanese people, to the people in Yemen, which is 99% Muslim. Islamophobia. We're not afraid of the name calling. We're not afraid of standing up and speaking out. We need to talk to our neighbors. We need to talk to our family members. We need to talk to our friends. We need to awaken them. Those who are not already awake, and unfortunately that's a lot. I don't care if you're the plumber, the electrician, the lawyer, the surgeon, truck driver, construction worker, whatever you are, wherever you are, whatever your background, whoever you are, whatever you do for a living, you're an American. It takes all of us to make this country work, you know? All of us. And we're going to let people come into this country and burn it down? We're going to let our universities and colleges that give tenure and huge salaries and pensions to these radicals, these Marxists, so they can brainwash our children and destroy future generations? And teach them that socialism is good and capitalism is bad. Teach them that America is awful. That we're the oppressors. That we're the imperialists. That we're the colonizers, the colonialists. We're going to let them paint our country with the broad brush of slavery and racism. A country that had 700,000 casualties, putting an end to slavery. We're going to be lectured to by Islamists who still enslave Christians all over Africa, enslave women, brutalize them, Islamists who brutalize children. What they did on October 7th, 2023, the mutilation, the debauchery, innocent people kidnapped and brutalized and murdered. We're going to take lectures from them or the Marxists who've killed 100 million human beings. We're going to take lectures from them. No, we're not. No, we're not. No, we need to be strong. We need to rely on each other. We must not elect people and put them in our United States Congress. The halls of our power. And I want to make another point very, very clear. I will start it right here and let the plagiarizers plagiarize. Let them regurgitate. No way in hell should the House of Representatives or the United States Senate allow the swearing in of a Marxist Islamist who has as their purpose the destruction of our society, the destruction of our country, the destruction of our Constitution, our Bill of Rights. Just because some state or just because some congressional district elects them and sends them to Washington to serve in our Congress does not mean they need to be seated. There's a reason you have to take an oath to uphold the Constitution before you can actually serve. And if it is your view and you've campaigned on the deconstruction of our Constitution, on the usurpation of our Constitution, then you are not qualified to serve in our House or our Senate. I don't care who the hell elected you. We'll be right back.
0: Mark Levin.
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0: pleasure to have my friend, our friend, Julian Epstein with us, former chief counsel of the House Judiciary and Oversight Committees, Democrat, but he's very upset. But he doesn't whine about it. He doesn't roll over and play dead. He engages, and he's got guts. Julian, you wrote a beautiful piece in the New York Post, I believe it was yesterday, last evening, which I read and posted. Tell everybody what you said, and tell everybody what you're going to do.
1: Well, Mark, first of all, thank you for having me on. It's always an honor to be on with you. You're a hero of mine. Thank you. What I said in the New York Post was this is just a bridge too far in Michigan with the nomination of a not just a radical, but I think a somebody who invokes the old boring coalition of Islamism and communism and wraps it into one package supported by the downwardly mobile, mostly white podcast class who's done nothing in their lives other than study in college anti-colonial studies or some other useless course that leaves them unable to contribute to the public in any way, in any meaningful way. And the only option they have in life for anything that approaches power is to try to tear things down and try to deconstruct. And that's what this is about. This isn't just about extremism. This isn't just about socialism, Mark. This is a freak show that's going on inside the Democratic Party. It is every racist, ethno-supremacist, anti-American, anti-freedom idea that either the Islamists or the communists or both of them have ever come up with. And if there was ever a fantasy, a wet dream that America's opponents had to take down this country from within, this would be the vanguard that they would choose. And this is just a time for moral clarity for Democrats. If you are going to accept people into the fold that are blatantly bigoted, that are blatantly anti-Semitic, that are blatantly anti-American, anti-freedom, anti-liberty, then the party has no reason to exist. The party has no reason to be. There is no moral principle that binds the party together, which is very different from what the party was when I was active, or much more active in it, which was the 1990s. The party has forsaken all claim to any kind of moral code, moral center, because it just thirsts for power. And that's what this is. The Democratic Party is a shrinking party. The working class is abandoning it. Black and brown voters want no part, for the most part, of the socialist wave, the communist adjacent wave. This is almost entirely a movement of, say, 10 to 12% of voters who, again, are the white, college-educated, downwardly mobile podcast classers who don't have anything to do in life other than to blackpill the public so that they can make as many people wards of the state in a grievance culture that does nothing other than import third world ideas into the United States. And I don't want to be any part of that. I want to be as far away from that as possible. And Mike Rogers, in my view, is a very moderate, centrist, common sense kind of guy. So to your question about what I'm going to be doing is I'm going to be raising money and I'm going to be supporting Mike Rogers and I'm going to go headstrong on it. I spent a lot of time in Michigan politics, as you know, and I'm going to do everything I can. And, you know, since the piece was published, was online last night in the paper today, I've had countless Democrats calling me, telling me, you know, I'm with you all the way. This is just, we have to draw a line in the sand somewhere. The Republican Party is becoming the normie party today, and the Democratic Party is becoming the party of a freak show, I'm sorry to say. And I don't want to be anywhere close to that.
0: Well, it's very, very important that you speak out. Your voice is very important. And a lot of people listen to it. I listen to it, as a matter of fact. How do you explain, or what do you make of, I guess, the Schumers and the Hakeem Jeffries? I mean, how do they tolerate this? And then you have even Newsom that runs to embrace this guy, El Sayed, because he's afraid he's going to get caught flat-footed. What is going on here?
1: There's three things, I think, Mark. There's incompetence. The party infrastructure is a shell of its former self. It has no capacity to get out votes any longer. It has no capacity to raise funds. It has no capacity to screen out or be a gatekeeper against extremism the way it was in the 1990s when Bill Clinton had his famous sister soldier moment that rejected the far left and the far left ideology, valorizing the killing of cops, for example, which is what the sister soldier moment was about. So the party is incompetent. That's the first thing. The second part of the explanation is that the party is cowardly, and the party leaders are cowardly. And in that, I include not just Schumer, but Jeffries. I include Obama, and I include all the others, because they are very aware of what is going on. They are very aware that what they are doing is welcoming into the tent anti-Americanism, anti-freedom, bigotry in the name of anti-Semitism, they are choosing to do nothing about that because they have a lust for power. And they know that the party is shrinking because it is adopted a postmodern liberalism, I think, for the most part, is failing for a number of reasons that we can get into. They realize that. They realize the appeal of liberalism is shrinking. And they have two choices. And the easy choice for them, because they want to avoid the flying monkeys of the extremist left online, is to just concede, is to what Kennedy used to call riding the tiger. But in Kennedy's inaugural address, he said, if you ride the tiger of authoritarian communism, you end up in its belly eventually. And that's what's going to happen to the Democratic leadership, because they, you know, it's this old, another historical analogy. Churchill used to say, the fool, the appeaser, is the person who feeds the alligator with the hopes that he'll be eaten last. And so this is just about appeasement, because the party leaders don't know how to take on the extreme fervor of the rageful left. They don't have an answer for it. And that ties you into the third explanation. Why don't they have an answer for it? Well, because postmodern liberalism is sowing the seeds of its own destruction. What we've seen with postmodern liberalism is basically two tenets. One, that you have to grow the welfare state. And two is identity grievance. And the problem with the welfare state is that the welfare state is not producing any results. So if you take, for example, education, you know, we're spending $40,000 per student in New York. And only about a 50.
0: 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Julian Epstein, really quite a brilliant man, and I want to continue with Julian in just a moment. 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
1: We're here with Julian Epstein, and he served on the House Judiciary Committee in the 90s. And, you know, Julian, I don't think a Bill Clinton, a John Kennedy, a Harry Truman, I don't think any of them would have any chance in the modern Democrat Party, and I don't think they would be all that interested in having a chance in the modern Democrat Party. Maybe I'm wrong.
2: You go back and you listen to the tape from Clinton when he was talking about 100,000 cops on the street, mandatory minimums, English language requirements for immigration, ending affirmative action. Obama was opposed to same-sex marriages. You go back to the bulk of what they stood for, and particularly Clinton, and that would be considered in today's Democratic Party as fascist. In fact, if you compared Clinton's position, I was telling Laura Trump this the other day, if you compared Clinton's positions to Trump's positions, you would find an enormous amount of overlap. And in fact,

the left has less and less appeal with working class voters, believes that the way to buy votes is to expand the welfare state as far as the eye can see. So we have people getting Obamacare benefits now that are making $500,000 a year, for example. And the idea of expanding the welfare state now is to expand it as broadly as you can to make as many voters wards of the state so that they will essentially be beholden to the Democratic Party. You're essentially buying votes by mortgaging the country's future with what is our debt now, what is our deficit each year, $2 trillion a year. And the problem with that, at least, the problem with that part of postmodern liberalism is you never get the results. As I was saying before break, you know, we see in New York, for example, we've got $40,000 per student per in the New York public schools, and about 20% of them can read or do arithmetic. We see with Obamacare, for example, there was a promise that Obamacare would control premiums, and what has happened with Obamacare now is that premiums have doubled. So the welfare state never produces outcomes, and the answer of the left is to say, well, we're not spending enough money. We have to double down on what's not working. And because it doesn't produce outcomes, you get increasing dissatisfaction, and the natural tendency, the national gravitational pull, is like what's happening in Europe, is to keep expanding and expanding and expanding on something that fails. And when it fails, people become unhappy, dissatisfied, and the postmodern progressive answer is to just do more of that in order to buy votes for the next election. So that's the first problem of postmodern liberalism. The second part is the identity politics, the idea that the most important thing about you, and we've seen this with critical race and critical gender, is your identity. And if you happen not to be a cisgendered white male, you are in an oppression society, ignoring the fact that this is the greatest opportunity, the greatest liberty society that civilization, that mankind has ever created. There is no other civilization that can compete. But the problem with the identity politics, Mark, and this comes from the universities, is that you continue to blackpill the population. So you continue to tell half the population, more than half the population, that they're living in an oppressive place. Why is that important? Because when you tell people they are oppressed, and Arthur Brooks, the sort of the happiness expert at Harvard, has spoken about this. When you tell people that they're oppressed, you put them in a hedonic state. And it's very easy to manipulate people if they are in an oppressed mindset. And this is the strategy of the postmodern liberal, is to buy as many votes as they can through an ever-expanding welfare state. And even when it fails, you just say, well, we're just going to do more of it so we can get by the next election. And then to tell people the most important thing is their identity and that they're victims of their identity, because you put them into a mindset where they will be permanent wards of the state. And all identity politics does is create more and more disaffected people. The answer to the extremism that we're seeing on the left is for leaders to stand up and to say the most important the reason that the left, the West, has been the most important liberation, anti-poverty machine ever invented by any civilization ever is because we built. Everything that we have done to take us out of poverty, disease, all of the scourges that affected humankind before, say, the early 20th century, was innovation. It was the innovation of Western liberal democracy in terms of everything that you can imagine, going back to the steam engine, all the medical advances. It was all about innovation. It was all about building. And this is now the first time we've had a political class on the left that is telling people, that is blackpilling people, you don't have to worry about building for this fourth phase of the Industrial Revolution. What you have to worry about is tearing things down and in the process taking from others who have built. And this is a very nihilistic set of ideas that ultimately fails, ultimately breeds more dissatisfaction, and ultimately pushes the ideology even further left. And so when I say postmodern liberalism is sowing the seeds of its own failure, this is what it means. It will ultimately fail. It will ultimately produce more angry, more disaffected people, and it will ultimately push the ideology of those that promote it further and further left. And it is a

0: It is a siren call. It is a spiral. And the Democratic leaders no longer have the guts that a Bill Clinton had in 92 to say enough is enough, to draw the line in the sand. And this is why we're into what I call a freak show.
1: Mm-hmm. Now, let me ask you this. Do you think this tide can be stemmed? Is it going to take a unity of Americans like never before, whether they're Democrat or Republican? And isn't this something we may see in Michigan in support of Mike Rogers, as you are supporting Mike Rogers?
0: Well, I think two things, yes. I think the critical thing is for Democrats of conscience and people in the center, as I am of conscience, to stand up and say enough is enough and to draw the line. And if Democrats lose the next few election cycles, it might be the best thing that ever happened to them, because it may make them realize that this siren song of extreme communist adjacent ideology, where you're talking about getting rid of all of our political, cultural, and economic institutions, is, if you can't see the moral issue here, if you don't have the moral clarity to understand why that's bad, then maybe they'll at least understand the politics. What we're talking about are a set of ideas that are attractive to about 12% of the electorate, and no, and not much more. And the lesson of the 2024 election, Mark, was that the Democrats were too far left. You and I spoke about this a number of times, including before the election. Mm-hmm. And so what are the Democrats doing now? They're going even further left. And so it's not just, I think, in a moral position. It's not just a, it's not just a situation that shows the Democrats lack guts. They lack any moral center, but I think they lack political common sense, because this is going to end up nowhere good for Democrats. And I think what we're going to see is more and more people gravitating to the Republican Party or to the independent side and saying, I'm not going to be part of this freak show. And I think that'll be the best thing that ever happened for the Democrats if they heed the message. But I'm not confident that this breed of leaders will heed the message. I mean, Schumer, who I worked with in the 90s a lot, to be saying he's welcoming into the tent people that excuse and give cover to radical Islam and their all of the anti-Semitic violent attacks that are going on Jews or supporters of Israel. The fact that he would think that that's okay to welcome them into the tent is just, I can't wrap my head around that. I mean, mm-hmm. do Democrats also believe that if it makes sense for them to buy votes, that it's okay to welcome the KKK into the fold? Because that's the analogy, I think. I think the radical Islam movement is no different, really, in ideology from the KKK. And, but the reason that this is anti-Semitic, Mark, is because the Democrats would never allow the KKK into their fold, right? They would say, no, that's racist. That's terrible. Mm-hmm. But when it comes to Jews, oh, we can find ways to explain this the same way, you know, people found ways to explain the rise of anti-Semitism in Germany in the 1930s.
1: Well, keep at it, man. We're going to keep giving you voice here on my platforms as well, because it's very, very important. And I want to thank you for doing what you're doing, because this is what patriots need to do. And you're a patriot.
0: 100%.
1: William Epstein. God bless you, man.
0: Appreciate you saying that, Mark. Thanks.
1: All right. You take care and be safe out there, because I know for a fact it's very ugly out there. He's a good man, isn't he? Very sharp. And I'm a big fan. Gold entered 2026 after a historic year, 53 new all-time highs, record annual demand, and an average price up 44% year over year, and it pushed past $5,500 an ounce in January. Now, gold is clearly on a trajectory upwards. Most precious metals are right now. I'm a gold guy. But just look around you. Look at what we're talking about. The threat of Marxism-Islamism, the attack on private property rights, the endless, massive yearly deficits, which aggregate into this huge debt, And some of these economists are saying we can't get out of this. Well, I hope we can. Unfortunately, Social Security in 6 years goes bankrupt 2 years earlier than thought just a few years back. We've got all these financial issues, all these other issues. And so in your own life, for your own sake and that of your family, you need to diversify, right? Because you can't just bet on one thing. That's kind of a very risky strategy. It's even irresponsible. And you work hard for your money, whether it's your pension money or whether it's your regular income, or whether it's your savings or whatever it is, you work hard for your money, and you don't want to see it all gone overnight or over a few weeks period. That's why the best financial advisors talk about diversification. Now, by diversification, what I mean is not having all your money in, you know, equities, all your money in paper, that sort of thing, that you have something physical. And again, by that I don't mean currency, our currency. I mean gold. Gold. Now, I put my gold, it's just personal, into gold coins. And I make sure those are gold coins that can still be used as regular coins. Not that I wish to do that because they're very valuable, but you just never know the circumstances down the road. And so that's what I do. That's what I have. Some people like gold bullion. That's perfectly fine, too. But the point is to look into it. The point is to look into your own situation and to make your own determinations. I just refuse to rely on politicians and bureaucrats and governments. 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

0: Gold entered 2026 after a historic year. 53 new all-time highs, an average price up 44% year-over-year, then pushed past $5,500 an ounce in January. Right now it's pulled back, and many in Wall Street analysts are telling clients this is the window before gold pushes back towards new highs. Meanwhile, silver is on track for a sixth year of structural supply deficit, with solar, EVs, electronic, and industrial demand still pulling heavily on the market. And gold's pullback has been fueled by fading Fed rate hopes and massive debt. 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

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And you know, my family and I, we have visited Cornerstone. They call these mega churches, but that's so indifferent. 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An army of supporters for the state of Israel, because they understand that the Holy Land is the Holy Land of Jews and Christians. So please help them out to do this blessed work. 855-694-9647. Again, every penny is tax deductible. Be right back.